0: going to acquire a nuclear weapon. If they do, all hell will rain down on them.
1: 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We continue to be ready to stand up for our immigrant neighbors.
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0: Welcome to the Howie Carr Show. 844-500-4242. I hold in my hands a piece of paper. We have peace in our time. Well, maybe it's not that bad, but I'm not terribly impressed. 844-500-4242, 844-500-4242. But before we just talk about what's going on in the foreign affairs of the world, geopolitics, I have I want to share with you Mara Healy. She's not doing well in the polls. Her Republican opposition is not showing a lot so far, but she's vulnerable and she sees it. And she's staying away from anything other than fluffer reporters, regime controlled media like National Panhandler Radio and the Boston Globe. But she's also putting out stuff on social media. And I just want to play this thing on social media and let you hear what the BS that she's putting out there. So she's talking about, if you want lower costs, go to Mara Healy. That's like going to saying, if you want temperance, go to Ted Kennedy. If you want fidelity, marital fidelity, go to Bill Clinton. I mean, come on. Come on. Is Rumble on or not? No one put Rumble on? Okay. Got to do everything around here. All right. Well, is it on?
1: Yeah, it's up and
0: okay.
1: It's on.
0: It's on. It's on. Okay. 844-500-4242. So let's play the Mara Healy social media spot.
2: In November, and this is what I need your help with on the doors. This is what I need you talking to families about, talking to your friends about, talking to your coworkers about. Okay, this election for this seat is really important, and the choice couldn't be more clear. Mike Minogue and Brian Shortsleeve stand with Trump. I stand with you. I stand with you. You worried about housing, affording rent, buying a home? I'm your girl, okay? They're not. You worried about food security, feeding your family? I'm your girl. They are not. You worried about health care? You worried about how your aging parents gonna get health care or a place to live that's safe? I'm with you guys, okay? But at the end of the day, people gotta know who's on their side, okay? And who believes in them, and who is fighting for them, and who, in contrast, is just going to be a rubber stamp for Donald Trump, who's hurt our economy, who's hurt our family, who's hurt our state, who's hurt our country. Remind people about what's at stake, and remind people that I'm going to be a governor for them. I've got your back.
0: Really? She's got your back. She's for your family. People got to know who's fighting for them. Shall we talk about some of the people that she's fighting for? These are the people that she's angry. These are the residents of the state. Every day there are more and more of them posted by ICE Boston, ERO Boston, emergency removals. These are the people that she's fighting for, and Trump is trying to remove them from this state. For instance, Walter Alexander Garcia Ramirez, illegal alien and alleged MS-13 gang member from El Salvador. Who's your girl, your muchacha, Walter? I'm your girl, that's right, that's right. Okay, how about this guy down on the Cape? Jose Paula de Souza Neto, illegal alien arrested in Hyannis after his convictions in Brazil for drug trafficking and association for drug trafficking. Whose side is Mara Healy on? These are the people she's fighting for. How about this guy? Henry Alexander Hernandez Amaya, a twice-removed criminal illegal alien from El Salvador. I'm citing from ICE Boston. Mara's on his side. What do you say, Mara? Are you on his side? Who are you fighting for? You said you don't want any of these residents taken out of the state. His criminal history includes a conviction for carnal knowledge of a child 13 to 14 years old without force, for which he was sentenced to 12 months incarceration. You want to be knocking on his door for Mara Healey? I know he's for Mara Healey. He has to be. For who else would he be for other than Mara Healey? How about Orlando Franco, illegal alien and foreign fugitive from the Dominican Republic? Two active arrest warrants in Costa Rica for threats against a woman and sexual abuse of a minor. Who do you think Orlando is for? Do you think Orlando wants Mara Healey to get reelected? That's who she's fighting for, and don't you forget it. 844-500-4242, 844-500-4242. Do you have a driver's license? Bet you do. I have a driver's license. Had one since I was 16 years old, so have most people. You know, Hillary Clinton has, it's been a long time since she's driven. She's about, what, 80, 85 years old? And she's been in the limelight for a long time. So, but she says, well, listen to what she says. Cut six.
1: You carry through what they're doing to try to undermine voting. They're trying to kick people off voting rolls. They're trying to demand, you know, forms of identification that most real people don't have, and most older people and most rural people don't have.
0: Most real people? Most rural people, most older people don't have driver's licenses. Is that what Hillary said? That's what she said. How out of touch can she possibly be? Over 90%, over 90% of the population has driver's licenses. 844-500-4242, 844-500-4242. You know, the people are listening to Mara talk about how she's got your back and she doesn't want all the residents taken off the street by ICE, and then ICE puts out who they're taking off the street and she gets very angry that they're taking these lovely people off the streets. 508 says, why are they mad about ICE being at the polls? We've been told the illegals don't vote, so the ICE guys will just be standing around drinking coffee. Yeah, that's right. This will be election day will be a day when none of the residents, like these lovely people that are having carnal knowledge of 13-year-olds and committing drug trafficking crimes, they won't be taken off the street. They'll still be able to go about their business, you know, shoplifting, committing domestic abuse, driving drunk, selling fentanyl. They won't be bothered. They'll just be the residents. 844-500. The residents will be doing their resident things. 844-500-4242. 844-500-4242. I'm Howie Carr.
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0: Joey Carr is back.
1: A lot of people don't really want Mara Healy having their back. 978 says, Mara Healy has my back. Yeah, my wallet in my back pocket that she's been pickpocketing for 4 years for all the illegal aliens in this state and country. 844-500-4242. 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Jared, what's the poll question? What are the results thus far?
2: Today's poll question, which you can vote in at HowieCarshow.com, is what's your take on the quote-unquote end of the war? We won, we lost, stalemate, or we should finish off the IRGC after the midterms?
1: We should finish them off after the midterms.
2: 68% of the audience says we should finish the IRGC off after the midterms. 18% say we won, 13% say stalemate, and 1% says we lost.
1: Only 1%. Okay. All right. 844-500-4242. I hate to be a gloomy Gus, but President Trump did mention the two words unconditional surrender repeated times, and I don't think if they certainly didn't surrender, and they most certainly didn't unconditionally surrender. 844-500-4242. 844-500-4242. So we mentioned on Friday that there's a guy in Delaware named Tim McBride, and he thinks his name is Sarah McBride. And amazingly, he's the congressman from Delaware. It's one of those small states like Vermont. They only have one congressman. And so he was on the tour of Delaware. He was going to hit all 58 cities and towns, communities, villages, whatever, in Delaware over the weekend. And again, I thought that was nice of him to alert people so they could keep their kids indoors before he arrives. But

0: you know, was he playing the famous Multi and the Barbarian song as he from his loudspeakers in his car before he came into each town?
1: Are you a boy?
0: That's a song from a famous Massachusetts group of the 1960s. Used to be on the jukebox at the Plow and Stars on Mass Ave in Cambridge. I doubt it is today. But anyway, he's wrapping up her tour in Delaware, and he wanted to make sure that everybody knew it. You can let the kids out to play, and also the pets, because he's finishing his tour. Cut 7.
2: Hey everyone, I'm here with my horchata that I got from Martha's in Seaford, just across the Nanticoke, and I'm now finishing up my day in Blades, our 38th stop, our final stop of day 2. I'm energized. It's been a fantastic day. I'm going to go back, get a little bit of rest, and be prepared for our final day tomorrow. Our final day tomorrow, all day in Sussex County. Can't wait to see so many of you out there.
0: He just has to get a little beauty rest, and then it'll be back to tiptoeing through the tulips in Delaware. That's really great.
1: Are you a boy? Are you a girl?
0: That was suggested by somebody at the remote in Wells, Maine on Friday, and it was a great suggestion. By the way, we also had an addition to a great event in at Litchfield's Bar and Grill in Wells, Maine on Friday. We had a great event at the Country Club in Atkinson, New Hampshire, with the Rockingham County Republican Committee. I saw all kinds of state reps and state senators. Ran into two former U.S. senators who are now squaring off for the Republican nomination, John Sununu and Scott Brown. Had a picture taken with both of them together, and it was a good event, I thought. And thanks to everybody who turned out, and it was a lot of fun. 844-500-4242. And you know, they have a lot of state reps in New Hampshire, as you know, 400 of them. They get paid $100 a year. That's all they get is $100 a year. And there's 220 Republicans and 180 Democrats, and boy, do they have some crazy Democrats too. You saw the one, are you a boy or are you a girl one from Laconia that just went down on a kiddie porn rap recently. That was a former state rep. And they also have a woman, I don't have the clip right in front of me now, but she put in a bill to change the squirrel hunting dates of the annual hunt every year. The squirrel hunting dates. And you know why? Because of the lactating female squirrels.
3: They're just a human being.
0: The lactating female squirrels. And someone pointed this out to me and then sent me the actual legislation and said, a Democrat filed this legislation. What about the lactating male squirrels? Why don't they get protection? Why are we only concerned with lactating female squirrels?
4: Save that for an event at the Boston Public Library.
0: 844-500-4242. That's the way it is. By the way, today, speaking of lactating females, This Sunday is Non-Gestating Parents Day, formerly known as Father's Day. 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Did you get to go to the Rockingham horse track? It's gone now, isn't it? I think it's a isn't it a mall now? I think we drove by a mall. Maybe it was the dog. Is there a dog track up there too? 844
5: one horse pony.
0: 844-500-4242. I'm Howie Carr.
6: I'm Al Griffith with this quick check on the stories trending right now on WBZ News Radio 1030. A woman out walking has been killed after getting struck by a carjacked vehicle on Blue Hill Avenue in Mattapan Saturday afternoon. Police say a man first crashed his car on Blue Hill Ave at Woodhaven Street, got out, then carjacked another vehicle, struck that pedestrian, and hit several other vehicles, including an MBTA bus. A second person was also injured. The suspect has been arrested. A man is dead after driving the wrong way early Saturday morning on Route 146 in Millbury. State police say the driver, a man from Connecticut in his 20s, was fleeing from police when he crashed head-on into another vehicle. The driver of the other vehicle was not seriously injured. And a man shot in Charlestown Friday night. Police say they were called to 100 Hood Park Drive, where they found the victim with a gunshot wound. He was rushed to the hospital with a serious injury. I'm Al Griffith.
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0: 844-500-4242, 844-500-4242. Don't you mean squirrels with a uterus? That's gestating squirrels, lactating squirrels, squirrels with a uterus. This is a future poll question of the Howie Carr Show. How do you refer to the women in your life? Or do you not even use the word woman because you're not a biologist?
4: How much gestating could a squirrel gestate if a gestating squirrel could lactate?
0: These people are tying themselves into knots. And you know, and Kathy Hochul, the governor of New York, she's got this bill, that bill on her desk about the non-gestating parents or the gestating parents. You know, they're going to change the whole code of all the family law in New York State. And she can't even touch it until after the election. She can't offend it. People will be offended. I mean, this is insanity, what's happened. 844-500-4242, 844-500-4242. Frank, you're next with Howie Carr. Go ahead, Frank.
21: Hi, Howie. Another Hi. Question about the squirrels. How do you know how they identify?
0: You know, you're right. Who were we to make assumptions about a squirrel's, not sex, but gender, right?
21: Right. But that's not why I called, Howie. When Trump went in with Operation Midnight Hammer, he said it was complete and total obliteration of their nuclear program.
0: Right.
21: Then he justified going in the second time because of an imminent nuclear threat from Iran. Now, I voted for him for three times. I really like what he did on the border and deportations and crime in this country. But he's going to lose credibility, and that's a very important thing for a president or anyone else to have.
0: No, you're absolutely right. I mean, I don't know. I mean, we don't know what's in this thing, and the fact that they're not really telling us what's in it makes me think that perhaps it's not really all that he has claimed that he was going to get. I mean, I saw the number, Frank, today that they're talking about giving them $300 billion. Are you kidding me? You know how many nuclear weapons they could build with $300 billion?
21: And they will if we don't change the regime.
0: I know. This is, these are really bad people. These are, you know, the thing is, I was thinking about it. Pakistan has a nuclear weapon, but they've got India on their border, right? They can't beat India, so they have to worry. They can't really do much. With North Korea, they're too small, and China's kind of taken care of them, taken responsibility for them a little bit. But with Iran, there's nobody to take responsibility. They're just like a rogue state.
21: Yeah, they're complete fanatics. If they destroyed themselves, they don't seem to care.
0: No. No, the nutty ones, I mean, not that they're all nutty like this, but the nutty ones think that if they start a world-ending conflagration, that the 12th Imam will come back and bring back, paradise on earth, the second coming, whatever you want to call it, right? I mean, it's just a real mess. Thanks for the call, Frank. We got to get through the midterms. You know, I mean, I understand that. And, you know, the oil prices are dropping. I don't know if you've been driving around lately, but yesterday was the first day out on Route 1 south of the city. I saw the price under $4 a gallon. And today at the place I go, Patriot Gas in Wellesley, it was $3.93 a gallon. And that's better than it has been for a long time. The price is now $80 a barrel. And, I think it was about $75 when the war started, something like that. So it should be the price should be going down. And that we just got to get through the midterms here and hope for the best. But it's it's really interesting that Donald Trump in 2020, he put out a tweet and said Iran has never won a war, but never lost a negotiation. That's a pretty telling statement, and I think it's true, isn't it? 844-500-4242. 919, oil is dropping like a rock, but experts now warn that prices could surge because of low inventories. Give me a bleeping break. These people are unbelievable. Yeah, I saw that same thing. Yeah. Oh, the price, the inventories are so low. Oh, wait, last week, wasn't I reading that China had reduced their consumption by 3 million barrels a day and that was kind of making up the slack? 844-500-4242-201. I hope 47 was not rolled. Well, I think they had him in a tough spot with the midterms. That's the only thing. I mean, we were winning the war. We could destroy them, but he doesn't want to. If he loses the midterms and loses control of Congress, then he just gets impeached for the next 2 years, and you don't get any judges in. You don't get regulations. Repealed, which you have to keep the economy going. The Democrats will be back in control. He's in kind of a tough spot. I was thinking about it today that, you know, when Abraham Lincoln had the Civil War going on, they had this, the Democrat Party was known as the Copperheads. And these were people who just wanted to surrender to the Confederacy and allow the Confederacy to have their slaves and all this. And the Copperheads actually almost won the election in 1864. That's why President Lincoln had to get rid of Hannibal Hamlin from Maine. Hannibal Hamlin would have been the first president from Maine in 1865 when John Wilkes Booth shot him. But Lincoln was afraid of the Confederate sympathizers, the Democrats, as it were, the Copperheads. And so he put Andrew Johnson on the ticket from Tennessee, who was, you know, he ran on the Republican ticket, but he was basically a Democrat. He was a disastrous president. The lesson here is never have a president of the country named Johnson. You had Andrew Johnson, and then you had Lyndon Johnson, two of the worst presidents in American history. Not the worst. That would be Biden. But they were probably in the top five. 207, America doesn't have the will to actually win a war anymore. I know, I thought we did this time, but yeah, I guess you're right. 844-500-4242. 617, I'm tired of these callers saying I voted for Trump three times, but for crying out loud, would you rather have Biden dealing with Iran? Would you rather have Iran still have a complete military? Take what you can get. I'm just I'm afraid we're going to give them too much, though. I'm afraid we're going to rebuild the country, and then they're going to just use the money like they did when Obama and Biden gave them billions and just build more nuclear weapons and give it to kill people all across the Mideast and everywhere else in the world that they can. 844-500-4242. I'm Howie Carr.
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1: The Rumble and Twitter and Facebook viewers are very, very astute in noticing what's on. And they just, 919 just said, is that a name tag on your shirt, Howie? Were you at an AA meeting or something? No, I don't think they have name tags at AME. But this just says Silver Bits on it. I just put it on for this segment. We are joined now by Silver Dave from Ware, New Hampshire. And if you want to check out his website and his company, go to localsilvermint.com. It's in Ware, New Hampshire. You can call him up. And he's here for his mid-month metals update here on the Howie Carr Show. And this is a good time for him to be here because the war is allegedly ending, or at least it's in hiatus for a little bit. So I'm going to ask you, I'm going to start off, Silver Dave, how is this affecting precious metals prices today?
2: Howie, that is a great question, and I'm glad you asked. So historically, gold and silver were considered safe haven assets. And so during times of war or global uncertainty, people would buy gold and silver as a backup plan, and we'd see the prices of gold and silver going up. But for the past 20 or so years, that has not been the case. And a mentor of mine, said to me, he said, Dave, that it used to be precious metals go up during the wars. It's not that way anymore. I don't know why. Well, a tip that my mom actually gave me in conversation caused me to deep dive and find what I think has a lot to do with that. And that is that in 2006, most of the silver market, well, actually, let me word this a little different. Right now, the futures commodity sellers are selling 395 ounces of silver on paper for every 1 ounce of silver produced. And in 2006, it was 1 to 30. So they were selling 30 ounces of silver for every 1 ounce of silver produced. And in 2006, the Commodities Exchange changed the rules, forcing more paper silver into the market. So in 2006
1: paper
2: and earlier,
1: silver is a lot like paper, right?
2: It's a lot like paper because it's paper promises for silver that right. doesn't exist. Well, now that the paper silver is 395 to 1 instead of 30 to 1, it makes it such that the physical silver buying has almost no influence on the silver price. So in the past, when a war would happen, the prices would go up. Now, people actually, it does the opposite. The price goes down. When they announce a ceasefire, the price goes up. When they announce that there's a war coming, the price goes down because the silver, which was a physical, tangible thing, has now become a paper thing. So it's more like a stock.
1: So in other words, when the war starts, they're better off buying silver, buying oil, because oil actually exists. So now the war starts, oil prices went up. So now the war has at least ended temporarily. There's a ceasefire of sorts, more formal supposedly than before. But now the price of oil is going down.
2: Yes. Yeah, so there's a major de-link between the paper markets for oil and for silver and for gold than the actual physical metals and oil itself. And so I think that though, you know, you mentioned it might be better to buy oil, it depends. If you're going to buy physical silver, I think owning physical silver is the best thing, because even though there's been a de-link between the paper and the physical thing, there is a day of reckoning coming. And I think that there's a vacuum cleaner sucking the silver out of America. A lot of it's actually going to China, I think. And in turn, once a lot of that silver is sucked out and there's less supply, then I think when people have trouble getting physical silver, then the price is going to go up. And I think the silver price is going to go up to a very extreme extent, because the big guys, the big players out there, they're buying silver. Meanwhile,
1: like who? Give me some. Do you
2: the,
1: have
2: the,
1: any
2: the problem
1: names?
2: Is they're big, so they don't tell me what they're doing. And here's the thing: is
1: but
2: that
1: I mean, are there any hunts out there that we know of? Any names?
2: Not that we know of, because the thing is that the big guys don't tell the mass people what they're doing. I don't mean Massachusetts people, but they don't tell the masses what they're doing, because what they're doing is the smart move. They want the masses to do the dumb move, because the weak hands, they're selling their silver now for low ball prices. And the big guys, they're buying the silver for low prices, and they know it's going to go crazy high. So they don't tell us that's what they're doing because they don't want us to copy them. But once there's less silver, I think the silver price is going to go very high. It's going to be extreme.
1: So what the point is here, and we're talking to Silver Dave from localsilvermint.com in Ware, New Hampshire. You can come by if you want, and you can talk to him personally about this. But the bottom line is you want to buy physical silver.
2: Yes. You want to hold it. You want physical silver
1: like
2: that you
1: those
2: know
1: dimes.
2: Really exists.
1: Like those dimes you sent, you
2: like
1: sold me.
2: Like the dimes that you got, yes. Because you can
1: trade them. And I have them in a vault now.
2: That's a good idea, Howie. It's good to buy a vault, too. And so having physical silver and like silver bits, which is the product that we make, which are little silver, 1/10 ounce little bits of silver, instead of buying a 100 ounce bar that's $8,000 each, these things are $8 each. So they're more accessible for a smaller purchase at a time. You can give them as gifts to your graduation, something that holds its value. But you can also trade them for goods and services locally in an emergency financial situation.
1: So what's the size of a silver bit compared to one of my dimes?
2: It's almost just like a dime, except it's pure silver, and it explicitly says that it's pure silver right in it, which the dimes don't.
1: Mm-hmm.
2: So it's really easy for a person who doesn't know about coins. They just receive it. They can tell what it is. Silver bits, tradable, pure. We've been selling a lot more silver bits than anything else lately because people see the point of having not just silver that holds its value, but also silver that's easier to trade because it's more divisible.
1: So how do people get in touch with you, Silver Dave?
2: So I would recommend that you either go to localsilvermint.com or come to our beautiful showroom in tax-free Ware, New Hampshire. 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And you walk out with the silver in your hands. Wow.
1: And not a piece of paper, silver.
2: Not a piece of paper. 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
1: It's kind of like a memo of understanding from the Iranians.
2: Silver is much better. Definitely take the silver instead
1: of
2: that.
1: And can people call you? 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
2: If you want to call us at 603-529-3999. 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Thank you so much, Howie. This is awesome.
1: So again, what about the price of gold and platinum, the other precious metals?
2: So right now,
1: do you have them?
2: We sell the most silver, but we also sell gold, we sell platinum, we have physical inventory, lots of different products to choose from. 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We have lower prices than the online dealers. We don't have to ship it. People can walk out with it in their hands. 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And a lot of people observe that. And of course, if you find a lower price online, show it to us and we'll beat that price.
1: 603 says, make sure of the spelling of bits. B-I-T-Z.
2: B-I-T-Z, although we have...
1: B-I-T-Z, see it right here.
2: Yeah, that's our trademark name.
1: Do you do free shipping if I find his price acceptable, says 919?
2: If you buy in the larger quantity, there is free shipping. If you buy the smallest quantity, there's a shipping fee.
1: What's the spot price today?
2: Spot price, last I looked, was around $70 per ounce for silver.
1: Thank you, Silver Dave. I'm Howie Carr.
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10: President Trump is threatening to impose tolls on the Strait of Hormuz if an Iran deal does not happen in 60 days. Trump raised the possibility in a social media post today after Iran announced it's closing the vital waterway due to ceasefire violations by the U.S. and Israel. The president said there will be no tolls during or after the ceasefire period unless imposed by the United States. Vice President J.D. Vance is on his way to Switzerland to join the negotiations with Iran. Prior to his departure, Vance spoke with Fox News.
11: We actually got 16 million barrels of oil out of the Straits of Hormuz yesterday.
10: The president is spending the weekend at Camp David monitoring negotiations. Several Democratic senators have urged the Federal Communications Commission to pause the Paramount Warner Brothers Discovery merger. In a joint letter Thursday to FCC Chairman Brendan Carr, Senators Cory Booker, Adam Schiff, and Elizabeth Warren said the FCC must conduct a review of foreign government investment in the $110 billion entity. The senators cited an April financial disclosure in which Paramount acknowledged that foreign ownership in the new corporation will rise to approximately over 49%. In that document, Paramount also said that all voting rights will be controlled by the Ellison family through U.S. entities. Several hikers died recently while hiking the Grand Canyon's inner trails. Lisa Carton reports.
12: The National Park Service said Friday rangers and emergency personnel responded to two separate heat-related incidents on June 12th and June 16th. Park officials said emergency responders arrived to find the hikers dead on the trail. An investigation into their causes of death is ongoing, but they appear to be heat-related. I'm Lisa Carton.
10: Los Angeles Mayor Karen Bass has declared a local emergency as crews continue battling a warehouse fire in the Boyle Heights neighborhood. The blaze broke out Wednesday at the Lineage Logistics cold storage facility and continues to send smoke into the area, impacting air quality. I'm Rob Martier.
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14: One person is dead, five others hospitalized after a head-on crash in Columbia, New Hampshire Friday night. A Chevrolet Silverado heading south was struck head-on by a Camaro that was heading north and crossed the center line. The driver of the Camaro, a 25-year-old woman from Pelham, was pronounced dead at the scene. A man is dead after driving the wrong way early Saturday morning on Route 146 in Millbury while fleeing from police. He hit another car head-on. The driver of the other vehicle was not seriously injured. And a woman out walking has been killed after getting struck by a carjacked vehicle on Blue Hill Avenue in Mattapan Saturday afternoon. Police say a man first crashed his car on Blue Hill Ave at Woodhaven Street, got out, then carjacked a vehicle, struck the pedestrian, and hit several other vehicles, including an MBTA bus. The suspect has been arrested. I'm Al Griffith.
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0: Welcome to the Howie Carr Show. 844-500-4242. I hold in my hands a piece of paper. We have peace in our time. Well, maybe it's not that bad, but I'm not terribly impressed. 844-500-4242, 844-500-4242. But before we just talk about what's going on in the foreign affairs of the world, geopolitics, I have I want to share with you Mara Healy. She's not doing well in the polls. Her Republican opposition is not showing a lot so far, but she's vulnerable and she sees it, and she's staying away from anything other than fluffer reporters, regime controlled media like National Panhandler Radio and the Boston Globe. But she's also putting out stuff on social media, and I just want to play this thing on social media and let you hear what the BS that she's putting out there. So she's talking about, if you want lower costs, go to Mara Healy. That's like going to saying, if you want temperance, go to Ted Kennedy. If you want fidelity, marital fidelity, go to Bill Clinton. I mean, come on. Come on. Is Rumble on or not? No one put Rumble on? Okay. Got to do everything around here. All right. Well, is it on?
1: Yeah, it's up.
0: Okay.
1: It's on.
0: Okay. 844-500-4242. So let's play the Mara Healy social media spot.
2: In November, and this is what I need your help with on the doors. This is what I need you talking to families about, talking to your friends about, talking to your coworkers about. Okay. This election for this seat is really important, and the choice couldn't be more clear. Mike Minogue and Brian Shortsley stand with Trump. I stand with you. I stand with you. You worried about housing, affording rent, buying a home? I'm your girl, okay? They're not. You worried about food security, feeding your family? I'm your girl. They are not. You worried about health care? You worried about how your aging parents going to get health care or a place to live that's safe? I'm with you guys, okay? But at the end of the day, people got to know who's on their side, okay? And who believes in them and who is fighting for them and who, in contrast, is just going to be a rubber stamp for Donald Trump, who's hurt our economy, who's hurt our family, who's hurt our state, who's hurt our country. Remind people about what's at stake and remind people that I'm going to be a governor for them. I've got your back.
0: Really? She's got your back. She's for your family. People got to know who's fighting for them. Shall we talk about some of the people that she's fighting for? These are the people that she's angry. These are the residents of the state. Every day there are more and more of them posted by ICE Boston. ERO Boston, emergency removals. These are the people that she's fighting for, and Trump is trying to remove them from this state. For instance, Walter Alexander Garcia Ramirez, illegal alien and alleged MS-13 gang member from El Salvador. Who's your girl, your muchacha, Walter? I'm your girl. That's right. Okay. How about this guy down on the Cape? Jose Paula de Souza Neto, illegal alien, arrested in Hyannis after his convictions in Brazil for drug trafficking and association for drug trafficking. Whose side is Mara Healy on? These are the people she's fighting for. How about this guy? Henry Alexander Hernandez Amaya, a twice-removed criminal illegal alien from El Salvador. I'm citing from ICE Boston. Mara's on his side. What do you say, Mara? Are you on his side? Who are you fighting for? You said you don't want any of these residents taken out of the state. His criminal history includes a conviction for carnal knowledge of a child 13 to 14 years old without force, for which he was sentenced to 12 months incarceration. You want to be knocking on his door for Mara Healey? I know he's for Mara Healey. He has to be. For who else would he be for other than Mara Healey? How about Orlando Franco, illegal alien and foreign fugitive from the Dominican Republic? Two active arrest warrants in Costa Rica for threats against the woman and sexual abuse of a minor. Who do you think Orlando is for? Do you think Orlando wants Mara Healey to get reelected? That's who she's fighting for. Don't you forget it. 844-500-4242, 844-500-4242. Do you have a driver's license? Bet you do. I have a driver's license. Been one since I was 16 years old, so have most people. You know, Hillary Clinton has, it's been a long time since she's driven. She's about, what, 80, 85 years old? And she's been in the limelight for a long time. So, but she says, well, listen to what she says. Cut six.
3: You carry through what they're doing to try to undermine voting. They're trying to kick people off voting rolls. They're trying to demand, you know, forms of identification that most real people don't have, and most older people and most rural people don't have.
0: Most real people? Most rural people, most older people don't have driver's licenses. Is that what Hillary said? That's what she said. How out of touch can she possibly be? Over 90%, over 90% of the population has driver's licenses. 844-500-4242, 844-500-4242. You know, the people are listening to Mara talk about how she's got your back and she doesn't want all the residents taken off the street by ICE. And then ICE puts out who they're taking off the street and she gets very angry that they're taking these lovely people off the streets. 508 says, why are they mad about ICE being at the polls? We've been told the illegals don't vote, so the ICE guys will just be standing around drinking coffee. Yeah, that's right. This will be election day will be a day when none of the residents, like these lovely people that are having carnal knowledge of 13-year-olds and committing drug trafficking crimes, they won't be taken off the street. They'll still be able to go about their business, you know, shoplifting, committing domestic abuse, driving drunk, selling fentanyl. They won't be bothered. They'll just be the residents. 844-500. The residents will be doing their resident things. 844-500-4242. 844-500-4242. I'm Howie Carr.
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1: A lot of people don't really want Mara Healey having their back. 978 says, Mara Healey has my back. Yeah, my wallet in my back pocket that she's been pickpocketing for 4 years for all the illegal aliens in this state and country. 844-500-4242. 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Jared, what's the poll question? What are the results thus far?
2: Today's poll question, which you can vote in at HowieCarshow.com, is what's your take on the quote-unquote end of the war? We won, we lost, stalemate, or we should finish off the IRGC after the midterms?
1: We should finish them off after the midterms.
2: 68% of the audience says we should finish the IRGC off after the midterms. 18% say we won, 13% say stalemate, and 1% says we lost.
1: Only 1%. Okay. All right. 844-500-4242. I hate to be a gloomy Gus, but President Trump did mention the two words unconditional surrender repeated times, and I don't think if they certainly didn't surrender, and they most certainly didn't unconditionally surrender. 844-500-4242. 844-500-4242. So we mentioned on Friday that there's a guy in Delaware named Tim McBride, and he thinks his name is Sarah McBride. And he's the congressman from Delaware. It's one of those small states like Vermont. They only have one congressman. And so he was on the tour of Delaware. He was going to hit all 58 cities and towns, communities, villages, whatever, in Delaware over the weekend. And again, I thought that was nice of him to alert people so they could keep their kids indoors before he arrives. But

0: you know, was he playing the famous Multi and the Barbarian song as he from his loudspeakers in his car before he came into each town?
1: Are you a boy?
0: That's a song from a famous Massachusetts group of the 1960s. Used to be on the jukebox at the Plow and Stars on Mass Ave in Cambridge. I doubt it is today. But anyway, he's wrapping up her tour in Delaware, and he wanted to make sure that everybody knew it. You can let the kids out to play, and also the pets, because he's finishing his tour. Cut 7.
2: Hey everyone, I'm here with my horchata that I got from Martha's in Seaford, just crossed the Nanticoke, and I'm now finishing up my day in Blades, our 38th stop, our final stop of day 2. I'm energized. It's been a fantastic day. I'm going to go back, get a little bit of rest, and be prepared for our final day tomorrow. Our final day tomorrow, all day in Sussex County. Can't wait to see so many of you out there.
0: He just has to get a little beauty rest, and then it'll be back to tiptoeing through the tulips in Delaware. That's really great.
1: Are you a boy? Are you a girl?
0: That was suggested by somebody at the remote in Wells, Maine on Friday, and it was a great suggestion. By the way, we also had an addition to a great event in at Litchfield's Bar and Grill in Wells, Maine on Friday. We had a great event at the Country Club in Atkinson, New Hampshire, with the Rockingham County Republican Committee. I saw all kinds of state reps and state senators. Ran into two former U.S. senators who are now squaring off for the Republican nomination, John Sununu and Scott Brown. Had a picture taken with both of them together, and it was a good event, I thought. And thanks to everybody who turned out, and it was a lot of fun. 844-500-4242. And you know, they have a lot of state reps in New Hampshire, as you know, 400 of them. They get paid $100 a year. That's all they get is $100 a year. And there's 220 Republicans and 180 Democrats, and boy, do they have some crazy Democrats too. You saw the one, the "Are you a boy or are you a girl?" one from Laconia that just went down on a kiddie porn rap recently. That was a former state rep, and they also have a woman. I don't have the clip right in front of me now, but she put in a bill to change the squirrel hunting dates of the annual hunt every year. The squirrel hunting dates. And you know why? Because of the lactating female squirrels.
3: They're just a human being.
0: The lactating female squirrels. And someone pointed this out to me and then sent me the actual legislation and said, a Democrat filed this legislation. What about the lactating male squirrels? Why don't they get protection? Why are we only concerned with lactating female squirrels?
4: Save that for an event at the Boston Public Library.
0: 844-500-4242. That's the way it is. 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Did you get to go to the Rockingham horse track? It's gone now, isn't it? I think it's a isn't it a mall now? I think we drove by a mall. Maybe it was the dog. Is there a dog track up there too? 844
3: one horse pony.
0: 844-500-4242. I'm Howie Carr.
5: I'm Al Griffith with this quick check on the stories trending right now on WBZ News Radio 1030. A woman out walking has been killed after getting struck by a carjacked vehicle on Blue Hill Avenue in Mattapan Saturday afternoon. Police say a man first crashed his car on Blue Hill Ave at Woodhaven Street, got out, then carjacked another vehicle, struck that pedestrian, and hit several other vehicles, including an MBTA bus. A second person was also injured. The suspect has been arrested. A man is dead after driving the wrong way early Saturday morning on Route 146 in Millbury. State police say the driver, a man from Connecticut in his 20s, was fleeing from police when he crashed head-on into another vehicle. The driver of the other vehicle was not seriously injured. And a man shot in Charlestown Friday night. Police say they were called to 100 Hood Park Drive, where they found the victim with a gunshot wound. He was rushed to the hospital with a serious injury. I'm Al Griffith.
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0: 844-500-4242. 844-500-4242. Don't you mean squirrels with a uterus? That's gestating squirrels, lactating squirrels, squirrels with a uterus. This is a future poll question of the Howie Carr Show. How do you refer to the women in your life? Or do you not even use the word woman because you're not a biologist?
4: How much gestating could a squirrel gestate if a gestating squirrel could lactate?
0: These people are tying themselves into knots. And you know, and Kathy Hochul, the governor of New York, she's got this bill, that bill on her desk about the non-gestating parents or the gestating parents. You know, they're going to change the whole code of all the family law in New York State. And she can't even touch it until after the election. She can't offend it. People will be offended. I mean, this is insanity, what's happened. 844-500-4242, 844-500-4242. Frank, you're next with Howie Carr. Go ahead, Frank.
16: Hi, Howie. Another Hi. Question about the squirrels. How do you know how they identify?
0: You know, you're right. Who were we to make assumptions about a squirrel's, not sex, but gender, right?
16: Right. But that's not why I called, Howie. When Trump went in with Operation Midnight Hammer, he said it was complete and total obliteration of their nuclear program.
0: Right.
16: Then he justified going in the second time because of an imminent nuclear threat from Iran. Now, I voted for him for three times. I really like what he did on the border and deportations and crime in this country. But he's going to lose credibility, and that's a very important thing for a president or anyone else to have.
0: No, you're absolutely right. I mean, I don't know. I mean, we don't know what's in this thing, and the fact that they're not really telling us what's in it makes me think that perhaps it's not really all that he has claimed that he was going to get. I mean, I saw the number, Frank, today that they're talking about giving them $300 billion. Are you kidding me? You know how many nuclear weapons they could build with $300 billion?
16: And they will if we don't change the regime.
0: I know. This is, these are really bad people. These are, you know, the thing is, I was thinking about it. Pakistan has a nuclear weapon, but they've got India on their border, right? They can't beat India, so they have to worry. They can't really do much. With North Korea, they're too small, and China's kind of taken care of them, taken responsibility for them a little bit. But with Iran, there's nobody to take responsibility. They're just like a rogue state.
16: Yeah, they're complete fanatics. If they destroyed themselves, they don't seem to care.
0: No, the nutty ones. I mean, not that they're all nutty like this, but the nutty ones think that if they start a world-ending conflagration, that the 12th Imam will come back and bring back, paradise on earth, the second coming, whatever you want to call it, right? I mean, it's just a real mess, a real mess. Thanks for the call, Frank. We got to get through the midterms. You know, I mean, I understand that. And, you know, the oil prices are dropping. I don't know if you've been driving around lately, but yesterday was the first day out on Route 1 south of the city. I saw the price under $4 a gallon. And today at the place I go, Patriot Gas in Wellesley, it was $3.93 a gallon. And that's better than it has been for a long time. The price is now $80 a barrel. And, I think it was about $75 when the war started, something like that. So it should be the price should be going down. And that we just got to get through the midterms here and hope for the best. But it's, it's really interesting that Donald Trump in 2020, he put out a tweet and said, Iran has never won a war, but never lost a negotiation. That's a pretty telling statement. And I think it's true, isn't it? 844-500-4242. 919, oil is dropping like a rock, but experts now warn that prices could surge because of low inventories. Give me a bleeping break. These people are unbelievable. Yeah, I saw that same thing. Yeah. Oh, the price, the inventories are so low. Oh, wait, last week, wasn't I reading that China had reduced their consumption by 3 million barrels a day and that was kind of making up the slack? 844-500-4242-201. I hope 47 was not rolled. Well, I think they had him in a tough spot with the midterms. That's the only thing. I mean, we were winning the war. We could destroy them, but he doesn't want to. If he loses the midterms and loses control of Congress, then he just gets impeached for the next 2 years, and you don't get any judges in. You don't get regulations. Repealed, which you have to keep the economy going. The Democrats will be back in control. He's in kind of a tough spot. I was thinking about it today that, you know, when Abraham Lincoln had the Civil War going on, they had this, the Democrat Party was known as the Copperheads. And these were people who just wanted to surrender to the Confederacy and allow the Confederacy to have their slaves and all this. And the Copperheads actually almost won the election in 1864. That's why President Lincoln had to get rid of Hannibal Hamlin from Maine. Hannibal Hamlin would have been the first president from Maine in 1865 when John Wilkes Booth shot him, but Lincoln was afraid of the Confederate sympathizers, the Democrats, as it were, the Copperheads. And so he put Andrew Johnson on the ticket from Tennessee, who was, you know, he ran on the Republican ticket, but he was basically a Democrat. And he was a disastrous president. The lesson here is never have a president of the country named Johnson. You had Andrew Johnson, and then you had Lyndon Johnson, two of the worst presidents in American history. Not the worst. That would be Biden, but they were probably in the top five. 207, America doesn't have the will to actually win a war anymore. I know, I thought we did this time, but yeah, I guess you're right. 844-500-4242. 617, I'm tired of these callers saying I voted for Trump three times, but for crying out loud, would you rather have Biden dealing with Iran? Would you rather have Iran still have a complete military? Take what you can get. I'm afraid we're going to give them too much, though. I'm afraid we're going to rebuild the country, and then they're going to just use the money like they did when Obama and Biden gave them billions and just build more nuclear weapons and give it to kill people all across the Mideast and everywhere else in the world that they can. 844-500-4242. I'm Howie Carr.
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0: is back.
1: The Rumble and Twitter and Facebook viewers are very, very astute in noticing what's on. And they just, 919 just said, is that a name tag on your shirt, Howie? Were you at an AA meeting or something? No, I don't think they have name tags at AA meetings. But this just says Silver Bits on it. I just put it on for this segment. We are joined now by Silver Dave from Ware, New Hampshire. And if you want to check out his website and his company, go to localsilvermint.com. It's in Ware, New Hampshire. You can call him up. And he's here for his mid-month metals update here on the Howie Carr Show. And this is a good time for him to be here because the war is allegedly ending, or at least it's in hiatus for a little bit. So I'm going to ask you, I'm going to start off, Silver Dave, how is this affecting precious metals prices today?
2: Howie, that is a great question, and I'm glad you asked. So historically, gold and silver were considered safe haven assets. And so during times of war or global uncertainty, people would buy gold and silver as a backup plan, and we'd see the prices of gold and silver going up. But for the past 20 or so years, that has not been the case. And a mentor of mine, said to me, he said, Dave, that it used to be precious metals go up during the wars. It's not that way anymore. I don't know why. Well, a tip that my mom actually gave me in conversation caused me to deep dive and find what I think has a lot to do with that. And that is that in 2006, most of the silver market, well, actually, let me word this a little different. Right now, the futures commodity sellers are selling 395 ounces of silver on paper for every 1 ounce of silver produced. And in 2006, it was 1 to 30. So they were selling 30 ounces of silver for every 1 ounce of silver produced. And in 2006, the Commodities Exchange changed the rules, forcing more paper silver into the market. So in 2006
1: paper
2: and earlier,
1: silver is a lot like paper, right?
2: It's a lot like paper because it's paper promises for silver that right. doesn't exist. Well, now that the paper silver is 395-1 instead of 30-1, it makes it such that the physical silver buying has almost no influence on the silver price. So in the past, when a war would happen, the prices would go up. Now, people actually, it does the opposite. The price goes down. When they announce a ceasefire, the price goes up. When they announce that there's a war coming, the price goes down because the silver, which was a physical, tangible thing, has now become a paper thing. So it's more like a stock.
1: So in other words, when the war starts, they're better off buying silver, buying oil. Because oil actually exists. So now the war starts, oil prices went up. So now the war has at least ended temporarily. There's a ceasefire of sorts, more formal supposedly than before, but now the price of oil is going down.
2: Yes. So there's a major de-link between the paper markets for oil and for silver and for gold than the actual physical metals and oil itself. And so I think that though, you know, you mentioned it might be better to buy oil, it depends. If you're going to buy physical silver, I think owning physical silver is the best thing because even though there's been a de-link between the paper and the physical thing, there is a day of reckoning coming. And I think that there's a vacuum cleaner sucking the silver out of America. A lot of it's actually going to China, I think. And in turn, once a lot of that silver is sucked out and there's less supply, then I think when people have trouble getting physical silver, then the price is going to go up. And I think the silver price is going to go up to a very extreme extent because the big guys, the big players out there, they're buying silver. Meanwhile,
1: like who? Give me some. Do you know
2: the problem
1: names?
2: Is they're big, so they don't tell me what they're doing. And here's the thing:
1: are there any hunts out there that we know of? Any names?
2: Not that we know of, because the thing is that the big guys don't tell the mass people what they're doing. I don't mean Massachusetts people, but they don't tell the masses what they're doing because what they're doing is the smart move. They want the masses to do the dumb move because the weak hands, they're selling their silver now for low ball prices. And the big guys, they're buying the silver for low prices, and they know it's going to go crazy high. So they don't tell us that's what they're doing because they don't want us to copy them. But once there's less silver, I think the silver price is going to go very high. It's going to be extreme.
1: So what the point is here, and we're talking to Silver Dave from localsilvermint.com in Ware, New Hampshire. You can come by if you want, and you can talk to him personally about this. But the bottom line is you want to buy physical silver.
2: Yes. You want to hold it. You want physical silver
1: like
2: that you know
1: dimes.
2: It really exists.
1: Like
2: the
1: those dimes you sent, you
2: like
1: sold
2: the
1: me.
2: The dimes that you got, yes. Because you can
1: trade
2: them.
1: And I have them in a vault now.
2: That's a good idea, Howie. It's good to buy a vault, too. And so having physical silver and like silver bits, which is the product that we make, which are little silver, 1/10 ounce little bits of silver, instead of buying a 100 ounce bar that's $8,000 each, these things are $8 each. So they're more accessible for a smaller purchase at a time. You can give them as gifts to your graduation, something that holds its value. But you can also trade them for goods and services locally in an emergency financial situation.
1: So what's the size of a silver bit compared to one of my dimes?
2: It's almost just like a dime, except it's pure silver, and it explicitly says that it's pure silver right in it, which the dimes don't.
1: Mm-hmm.
2: So it's really easy for a person who doesn't know about coins. They just receive it. They can tell what it is. Silver bits, tradable, pure. We've been selling a lot more silver bits than anything else lately because people see the point of having not just silver that holds its value, but also silver that's easier to trade because it's more divisible.
1: So how do people get in touch with you, Silver Dave?
2: So I would recommend that you either go to localsilvermint.com or come to our beautiful showroom in tax-free Ware, New Hampshire. 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And you walk out with the silver in your hands. Wow.
1: And not a piece of paper, silver.
2: Not a piece of paper. 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
1: It's kind of like a memo of understanding from the Iranians.
2: Silver is much better. Definitely take the silver instead
1: All right.
2: of that.
1: And can people call you? 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
2: If you want to call us at 603-529-3999. 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Thank you so much, Howie. This is awesome.
1: So again, what about the price of gold and platinum, the other precious metals?
2: So right now,
1: do you have them?
2: We sell the most silver, but we also sell gold, we sell platinum, we have physical inventory, lots of different products to choose from. 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We don't have to ship it. 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So we actually can sell it for lower prices. And a lot of people observe that. And of course, if you find a lower price online, show it to us and we'll beat that price.
1: 603 says, make sure of the spelling of bits. B-I-T-Z.
2: BITZ, although we have
1: BITZ, see it right here.
2: Yeah, that's our trademark name.
1: Do you do free shipping if I find his price acceptable, says 919?
2: 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If you buy the smallest quantity, there's a shipping fee.
1: What's the spot price today?
2: Spot price, last I looked, was around $70 per ounce for silver.
1: Thank you, Silver Dave. I'm Howie Carr.
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17: 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One person is dead, 5 others hospitalized after a head-on crash in Columbia, New Hampshire Friday night. A Chevrolet Silverado heading south was struck head-on by a Camaro that was heading north and crossed the center line. The driver of the Camaro, a 25-year-old woman from Pelham, was pronounced dead at the scene. A man is dead after driving the wrong way early Saturday morning on Route 146 in Millbury while fleeing from police. He hit another car head-on. The driver of the other vehicle was not seriously injured. And a woman out walking has been killed after getting struck by by a carjacked vehicle on Blue Hill Avenue in Mattapan Saturday afternoon. Police say a man first crashed his car on Blue Hill Ave at Woodhaven Street, got out, then carjacked a vehicle, struck the pedestrian, and hit several other vehicles, including an MBTA bus. The suspect has been arrested. I'm Al Griffith.
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19: Israel and Prime Minister Benjamin Netanyahu now turn on President Trump over the Memorandum of Understanding. My friends, good morning, Kuna Country. My friends, we now have a massive rupture developing right in front of our eyes, a diplomatic break, almost unprecedented. This is happening publicly, not just behind the scenes, between our closest ally in the Middle East, Israel, and the Trump administration. And what is making this very public break, there's no other way to put it, this war of words that has now broken out between Israel and the United States, in particular, Bibi and President Trump, or Bibi's government and the Trump administration, is the fact that Israel, Benjamin Netanyahu, the prime minister, the overwhelming majority of the Israeli public, the entire Israeli media, are going absolutely apoplectic in their opposition to Trump's deal that he just signed with the Iranian regime. They are calling it, their words, not mine, a betrayal, a sellout, that an abandonment of Israel, they say it puts the country now in an impossible no-win situation. They are furious with President Trump over this issue. Members of the cabinet now are openly attacking and smearing the president. Prime Minister Netanyahu, Bibi, is demanding an emergency meeting with Trump as soon as possible to change some of the terms of the agreement. The problem is, just from a legal point of view, it's a done deal. It's signed. Now, nothing is set in stone. They still have to negotiate for 60 more days. And there's going to be hopefully a peace deal at the end of this 60-day negotiation. But the Memorandum of Understanding is the framework, the basis for the talks. So it's going to be hard, in fact, the impossible, for Trump now to change these terms after they've been agreed to. Now, in particular, what is inflaming the Israelis, what is inflaming Bibi, what is inflaming the entire Israeli media and really the Israeli people, are two provisions. Number one, the provision that we signed on to, that we will not interfere in the internal affairs of Iran, that we will not seek to overthrow the regime, we will not give aid or assistance whatsoever to the pro-democracy movement, that we will respect the sovereignty of Iran, and that we recognize the current regime in Iran. And so for many Israelis, the point of the war was to instigate, spark regime change, overthrow the Ayatollahs, bring in a new era, a new government that is pro-Western, pro-American, pro-Israel, or at least pro-peace, pro-sanity. They believe that the fundamental principle of the war that they joined us in has now been violated, and that it leaves the mullahs in a stronger position now than in February 27th. They're opposed to all the money that is going to be given, some of it up front, much of it at the end when the negotiations are done and everything has been implemented. They believe that with all these hundreds of billions of dollars flowing into the coffers of the Iranian mullahs, that this will help them almost instantaneously rebuild economically, rebuild militarily, and also to be able to fund terrorist proxies all over the Middle East, and especially you have Hezbollah in Lebanon, Hamas in Gaza. Israeli forces are actually fighting both as we speak. Islamic Jihad, the Houthis in Yemen. In other words, Iran can continue to be the greatest state sponsor of terrorism in the world. In particular, the one clause that the Israelis are especially angry about is the clause that says the ceasefire extends to not just the United States and Iran, but to all the parties in the region, all the allies in the region, in particular, Israel and Hezbollah in Lebanon. Hezbollah has essentially colonized Lebanon on behalf of Iran. Hezbollah is funded by Iran. It is aided by Iran. It is armed by Iran. It is controlled by Iran. It is a very powerful, lethal, merciless, murderous militia that have entrenched themselves, especially in southern Lebanon. That is their stronghold. Now going all the way up to southern Beirut. They have a stranglehold on Lebanese society, Lebanese politics, and on the Lebanese economy. They have now been relentlessly launching missiles and drones and bombs into northern Israel. Israel now is trying to knock Hezbollah out of Lebanon. And so they have launched a pronged offensive to do so. The problem now is Trump has ordered both sides, but Israel in particular, to stand down, saying this now threatens the upcoming negotiations and a final peace deal between the United States and Iran. And so now the Israelis have been told, hold your fire. Do not launch a single bomb, a single strike, a single drone. Do not even fire a bullet at Hezbollah, or else the Iranians say they will consider this a violation of the ceasefire, the violation of the Memorandum of Understanding, and the deal is off. Israel now says this has put them in an absolute straitjacket, that they essentially now do not have the right to defend themselves, and that they believe they have now been betrayed by Trump and his negotiators at the diplomatic table with Iran, that this has now left Israel at the mercy of Hezbollah, their hands tied, and the inability for them to respond or retaliate should Hezbollah begin to launch a missile, drone, and bombs into northern Israel. J.D. Vance did a press conference yesterday. As you know, he has now become the face of the Iran deal. President Trump has tasked them with defending it, going to as many media outlets as possible. So J.D. now is the man that has been assigned by Trump to defend the deal all the way, to defend it to the hilt from all critics, conservative critics, liberal critics, Republicans in Congress, Democrats in Congress, any media outlet. He has been told, do them all. It doesn't matter. Do them, do them, do them, and try to refute and rebut every charge or every criticism of the deal. Yesterday, J.D. took the podium because Caroline Leavitt still, you know, she was pregnant, had a baby, and slowly she'll be coming back. So they're still taking terms doing Caroline Leavitt's job as press secretary until she is ready to fully come back. He held the press conference at the White House yesterday, and immediately he fired a shot across the bow at Netanyahu, at Israel, at the entire cabinet, telling the Israelis, you better knock off the public criticism and attacks, because we're the only friend you have, and we're the most powerful friend you have. Roll, cut, 10, Mike. Cut 10, 1-0.
20: Donald J. Trump is the only head of state in the entire world who is sympathetic to the nation of Israel at this moment in time. And he happens to be the head of state of the world superpower. If I was in the cabinet of the Israeli government, I might not be attacking the only powerful ally that I have anywhere left in the entire world. And the second message I would give to some of those cabinet members, Bibi, to his credit, has not gone down this path, but to some of these cabinet members in Israel who are attacking the President of the United States, the other thing that I would say is that over the last 3 months, two-thirds of the defensive weapons that have protected your homeland have been built by American hands and paid for by American tax dollars. The problem for Israel is not Donald J. Trump. And anybody in Israel who thinks their biggest problem is the President of the United States needs to wake up and smell the reality of the situation that country is in.
19: So basically, now this is, almost unprecedented to see such an open break between the current government in Israel and, of course, the current administration in the United States. And what Vance is basically telling them is, we send you weapons, we protect you, we give you billions of dollars in aid. We're asking you now to be a good, loyal junior partner and stand with us through this deal. The Israelis are telling us we feel isolated, abandoned, and betrayed. Which side are you on?
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19: Joining us now, as she always does at this time, she is the co-founder, CEO, and president of Kelly Financial Services. And yes, that is her wonderful name, Kelly. Kelly, how are you?
24: Good morning, Jeff. I am good. Summer is one of the most popular times of the year for retirees to travel, whether it's visiting family, exploring a new destination, or finally taking that dream trip. Travel can be one of the most rewarding parts of retirement. The challenge is that costs can add up quickly when we focus on airfare and hotels, but overlook all the smaller expenses that come along with them. That's why we encourage people to think about

0: urgency in population growing in Britain, in France, all across Western Europe. Clearly now our deep state believes that maybe it's better to collaborate with them in hopes that they will spare us because they want to join the winning side. And it reminds me a little bit of the Nazis in the 1930s and early 1940s, where places like France, but all across Europe, said, you know, yeah, we don't really fall very high on their racial order, but it's better to be with the winning side, and hopefully they'll show some mercy or they'll spare us. That's the sense I'm starting to get from our deep state as well, that they're willing now to throw Israel under the bus, and they're willing now to make deals with Iran, with other Muslim countries, even with Islamic extremists, because to them, the writing is on the wall. Europe will fall, or at least Western Europe. France and Britain will fall. The West is now being overrun, and they believe that in the end, Muslims will dominate much of the West. And so if you can't beat them, join them. I don't think it's going to work. I think it's blind. I think it's naive. I think it's foolish. Honestly, I think it's stupid and craven. But I think Steve is onto something. Now, super quick, the deal now is over. I mean, I don't know if Trump can revive it. We shall see. But the Strait of Hormuz has now been closed by Iran. And now they've upped the ante, saying Israel must pull out completely from Lebanon. The United States must remove all of our forces from the entire Persian Gulf. And unless we do that, they're going to continue to block the Strait of Hormuz. Now, to me, Trump cannot accept this because this is a violation, an explicit violation of the MOU. Iran is violating the memorandum flagrantly. And they're blackmailing us by now closing the Strait of Hormuz again. This is blackmail. This is extortion. So the president now has really two options. Either he gives Iran the middle finger and says, we're not going to negotiate with you anymore. You're not a good faith partner, obviously. You're a bunch of liars. And we're going to bomb the hell out of you now. Now you're going to learn who's in control of the Strait of Hormuz and who really won this war. Or the president's just going to say, throw up his hands, I'm not dealing with these savages anymore. I'm out. Israel, you do what you got to do. You want to pound Hezbollah to oblivion in southern Lebanon? Go ahead. You want to launch airstrikes on Iran? Go ahead. Do whatever you want to do. I am done. I'm done. And to Europe and Asia and all these countries around the world, the oil that you rely on goes through the Strait of Hormuz. You deal with the mullahs. You reopen the strait. So I think those are really the two options now that the president faces. But as things stand right now, this deal is now over. And it was the Iranians who broke the deal. 617-2. Now, Trump may revive it. He may be working the phones. Who knows what may happen in the next 24, 48 hours. But the negotiations have been canceled at the request of Iran. And they have now completely closed the Strait of Hormuz. And they have given their conditions like a blackmailer, like, you know, taking a hostage. Unless Israel gets out of Lebanon, and unless we, the United States, withdraw all of our forces from the entire Persian Gulf, the strait now remains closed. So your gas prices that were going down, now they're going to start to go back up. Keith in North Carolina, thanks for holding, Keith, and welcome.
1: Yeah, hi, Jeff.
0: Hi, Keith.
1: Yeah, actually, I saw the breaking news, too, and I think it could be a blessing in disguise because we all know that this whole past week, the deal was completely one-sided. We got really nothing out of it. And it was it would have a framework of instability in the future.

0: I was thinking what should have happened before Operation Epic Fury is Trump should have had a coalition of our NATO partners before any kind of kinetic activity happened. That way everybody would be able to plan better and we would have, large nation states putting pressure on Iran. The second mistake was doing this deal behind Bibi's back because, he can't just, Israel has the right to defend itself. I mean, Hezbollah and Hamas are these terrorist networks funded by Iran. It's very clear. This deal is falling apart. It's not going to work. Now, I think what he should do now is he's got leverage because he can go to the our NATO partners in Europe and say, hey, look, I tried to make a deal. It's not working. I need your support to put pressure on Iran. If not, we have no choice but to buy more Russia, buy oil from Russia, like we did before the Ukrainian sanctions, because we had before that 20% of our oil products were supplied and purchased by Russia. And so they would say, oh, we can't do that. So then they'll be forced to go to join the table.
1: Oh, I think you're brilliant, Keith. I think it's absolutely brilliant. Look, I think you're right. I think he's got to go now to the G7, to the Europeans, to NATO. I think he's got to go to China as well. Say, hey, guys, you get a lot of your oil from the Strait. There's no, I mean, I'm not taking no for an answer. India, ditto. So we're all going to go in together and we're going to reopen the Strait of Hormuz. And the other thing I would do, not that I care for the UN, but I would go to the United Nations because the Iranians are in violation of international law. So I would bring the full weight of international law just to bolster my position and just say to the world, we can't allow this to happen. And what I love about it now gives them an excuse to tear up the deal. Now, the only thing I want to know, Keith, okay, this is the only thing, was any money released to Iran yet? Because when you read the agreement, they say the moment it's signed, there's going to be money released. So I want to know, did the Iranians get like millions of dollars? And so they figure, let's pocket a few million and then let's go, right back to do what we'd normally do. So I want to know if they have they gotten a penny yet. I really want to know that.
2: Jeff doesn't get a day off. This request came from his wife. The Kuna Report Weekend Edition on the Voice of Boston, WRKO.
3: I'm Al Griffith with this quick check on the stories trending right now on WBZ News Radio 1030. A woman out walking has been killed after getting struck by a carjacked vehicle on Blue Hill Avenue in Mattapan Saturday afternoon. Police say a man first crashed his car on Blue Hill Ave at Woodhaven Street, got out, then carjacked another vehicle, struck that pedestrian, and hit several other vehicles, including an MBTA bus. A second person was also injured. The suspect has been arrested. A man is dead after driving the wrong way early Saturday morning on Route 146 in Millbury. State police say the driver, a man from Connecticut in his 20s, was fleeing from police when he crashed head-on into another vehicle. The driver of the other vehicle was not seriously injured. And a man shot in Charlestown Friday night. Police say they were called to 100 Hood Park Drive, where they found the victim with a gunshot wound. He was rushed to the hospital with a serious injury. I'm Al Griffith.
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1: Okay. Trump holds a UFC fighting event at the White House, and basically it's the end of everything of the last 250 years in this country. The sky is falling. He's now desecrated our sacred temple, the White House, according to the left, according to the media, according to the Democrats. And we are now, according to many of these liberal left-wing talking heads, in permanent cultural moral decline. We've hit the absolute rock bottom. So let me ask all of you, were you offended by what you saw or heard about on Sunday night that Trump celebrated his 80th birthday? Happy birthday, Mr. President, by having a wonderful UFC event with a flyover. There were a spectacular fireworks show, by the way, a Marine band, very patriotic music. Overall, it was a spectacle. It was an absolute show for the ages. And the fights were also top, top quality. Were you bothered or offended by it? And that joke by the heavyweight fighter Josh Hockett about Michelle Obama being a man. Did it cross the line? Should that fighter apologize? Should President Trump apologize? Karen in Braintree. Thanks for holding, Karen, and welcome.
10: Hi, Jeff.
1: Hi, Karen.
10: Finding cocaine in the White House, cheap in the White House. Nothing was done about that. And President Clinton, cheap in the White House. Trump's event did not offend me at all.
1: What about the insult to Michelle by one of the fighters, the Big
10: Mike?
1: Well,
10: I didn't think that was great, but other than that, I wasn't offended.
1: Karen, why do you think what's your theory? Why are so many, When I say social media melted down, I'm talking tens of millions of liberals, moonbats, leftists, raging, just raging, going berserk about this event, about Trump holding the event, about this comment by this heavyweight fighter. I've almost never seen anything like this. And then they're doing videos, yelling, shouting, screaming. MS Now, CNN, they're holding panel after panel. And it's really like it's a crisis of epic proportions. Like, really, you would think that they had, forgive me, like they had a drug-fueled orgy in the White House. Like, you would think, I don't know, Bill Clinton is back. Or, you know, Hunter brought his friends and his Russian prostitutes over. And they just took over the entire West Wing. I mean, the way they're acting, it's like the greatest crime ever committed. Why do you think the left is behaving like this?
10: Because the men are too soft.
1: Oh, you think the fact that this is, you know, these are macho men and vigorous, competitive, tough guys. You're saying, you know, in their view, toxic masculinity. That's what you're saying really presses their buttons, correct?
10: Yep, that's it.
1: Interesting. Karen, thank you very much for that call. Maggie in Amesbury, thanks for holding, Maggie, and welcome.
11: Hi, Jeff. Good morning.
1: Good morning, Maggie.
11: Jeff, I am somebody that absolutely hates, like, fighting, boxing, and anything else, and I am not offended. I mean, whatever happened to different strokes for different folks? I mean, we're supposed to be tolerant and everything else, and they just go crazy. And I think I agree with the previous caller. Anything where Trump is having fun, Americans are having fun celebrating the country, or strong, tough men who have every right to do this. I mean, we're supposed to be offended by that. How about that stupid altar show that they had with Bette Midler?
1: I'm going to get to that next segment. Offensive. Oh, Maggie, that. Ay. You want to talk about cringe? Oh, they're counter-programming. They're counter-program. You are so right. Maggie, you know, the Democrats are wondering why men, especially young men, but men are fleeing the Democrat Party. All you had to do is look at that counter event that they held with Bette Midler. And there was Jane Fonda, Hanoi Jane. Apparently De Niro made an appearance. Julia Roberts was there. It was, I thought it was a spoof. When I first saw it, Maggie, I swear to you, I thought, no, this is like a skit. Like they're making fun of liberals. And I'm like, no, it's real. They actually really held it. Maggie, why are they especially so touchy about Michelle Obama? Why do you think that is?
11: You know, I don't know why. I'm not a fan of Michelle Obama, but I have to admit I'm also not a fan of name calling. So I think that women get more offended by name calling than men in general. I think that's just a woman versus man thing. So I'm not a fan of it. I think men let it roll. You know, I get it. We're just.
1: Oh, interesting. I didn't look at it that way, but that's a very interesting point. In other words, it's one of the differences between men and women, that women will be a little more sensitive about stuff like that than men. I got to be honest with you, just, you know, speaking it for myself and as a man, when I get insulted, it just rolls right off my back.
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1: Joining me now, as she always does at this time, Dr. Grace, putting liberals in their place. Dr. Grace, as you know, you and I have had some disagreements about this war. Going back 4 months since it started, I was a skeptic. but you were a dead set against it from the beginning. I've got to ask you now, the terms of this memorandum of understanding that have now been leaked, has Trump now snatched defeat from the jaws of victory? What say you?
11: Jeff, this morning, and as the deal and more information comes out, we can say clearly one thing. All of us who oppose the war have been completely and utterly vindicated. We said that this was going to be a disaster for the United States. We feared it was going to be a disaster for President Trump. And sadly, very sadly, we have been proven correct. Jeff, this is a disaster in every way. Rubio said something very telling a while ago. He said that Iran's control of the strait is the equivalent of an economic nuclear bomb. So what this war showed the Iranians is that they have tremendous power. They went from being a regional power that was a menace in the Middle East to now being able to threaten the entire world. That is what we face right now. And this deal is basically going to consolidate and validate that position by giving them a ton of money and giving them the ability to exact a toll, a fee, whatever you want to call it, over the Strait of Hormuz. So we have elevated Iran from a regional power to now a global threat. So the president has achieved the opposite of what he said he was going to do. This is a catastrophe. This is America's Suez Canal. That's what it is. It's like what happened with the British in 1956. They realized that they had to withdraw, and now Trump has very little choice but to retreat because he basically campaigned as a non-interventionist, as somebody who wasn't going to start any wars, as somebody who was going to keep us out of wars, but he decided instead, in the second term, to break that promise and to engage in imperialism and interventionism around the world. And so he got himself stuck. He entered a den of vipers, because that's what the Middle East is. That's what we said, just don't get involved. It's a den of vipers. What happens when you enter a den of vipers? There's only two outcomes. Either you get bit by the vipers and you die, or you have to become a viper. And the more he was getting involved in this, he decided, you know what? I don't want to be a viper, meaning I don't want to actually bomb and kill more people, and I don't want any more American casualties. So the minute he decided, okay, I'm not going to be a viper, well, now he's going to be bitten to death by the vipers. And that's why we told him, don't get involved. And to be honest with you, Jeff, he did not listen to good counsel, and he is in a whole world of hurt right now.
1: Grace, why? I mean, I've said it many times on the show today, but I think it's the question historians are going to ask decades from now. He, and I think even you would acknowledge this, as fierce critic of the war. Look, he shattered their nuclear program. He clearly set it back a generation. I think there's no denying that. Militarily, Iran was devastated. Their navy, their air force, their missile stockpiles, their air, their defenses, their air radar, their air defenses, their radar systems. I mean, everything was smashed. Really, I mean, absolutely smashed. Their political leadership decapitated. The Ayatollah assassinated. Their economy now is coming completely undone. The blockade was strangling them. So economically, militarily, politically, it was, you know, blow after blow. He defeated them again and again. All he had to do was reopen the strait, and his victory would have been triumphant. But he has been reluctant to forcibly reopen the strait, to use the Navy, our powerful Navy. And we have aircraft carriers that cost, I'm not kidding, $120 billion from start to finish, $120 billion. We have the most powerful aircraft carriers in the world, the most powerful warships in the world. But he doesn't want to use them to forcibly reopen the strait. Why?
11: Well, Jeff, because the whole thing has been a lie. The whole thing has been a lie.
0: And now it's clear it's been a lie because he told us that they were 2 weeks away from the bomb. But in subsequent interviews, he has revealed, no, it's impossible. They were not 2 weeks away from the bomb. How do we know that? Because he has said, this has come out of his own mouth, that the Iranians cannot access the enriched uranium that is under the ground because three mountains have fallen upon it after Midnight Hammer. It would take years for them to get this enriched uranium out of the ground. Only the Chinese and the Americans can have access to this enriched uranium. We are the only ones that have the capacity. If that's the case, it means that after Midnight Hammer, Iran was never 2 weeks away from the bomb. So we were lied into this project. He knows that. And so now he knows that he doesn't want more American boys and more American men and women to die based on a lie that was perpetuated to the public. He also has a profound identity crisis. For decades, he was a non-interventionist. He was one that was going to keep us out of the wars. He was one that was not going to wage war. He was one that was not going to get us involved abroad. All of a sudden, he's an imperialist. There's no country that he doesn't want to stick his nose in. So he has a profound identity crisis, and he's been vacillating. And because of that, at this moment, this whole thing has been full of half measures, and he's satisfying nobody. He's really upset the anti-war people like me, and now he's upset all the war hawks because he hasn't gone far enough. And that's what happens when you break your promises, when you don't stick to what you said you were going to campaign on, and when you don't listen to good advice. He and Pete Hegseth, they just disregarded what our own intelligence community told them. They told them, you're not going to topple the regime. Even the Kurds told them that. You're not going to topple the regime. They're very deep. They also told them they're going to block the Strait of Hormuz. And guess what? Hegseth and Trump, they own this war. This is a catastrophe. It will go down as one of the biggest blunders in American foreign policy. And sadly, it's going to cost Trump and MAGA a tremendous amount in months and years to come. My fear too now, if I were Vance, I would get the hell out of the way. I would not be the spokesperson for this peace deal. I would tell the president, listen, in private, I told you not to do this. Don't put me out there now having to defend this thing. You're going to wrap this thing around my neck?
1: No, that's too late. I mean, he's everywhere defending this. And to be honest with you, you know how much I love JD. I want him to be the nominee and I want him to be the next president. I love JD. You know that. You privately, how often I talk about JD and my admiration for him. But he's saying things now. He's overselling this. I mean, it's, you know, the Iran's leadership has been transformed. That's what he said. This deal will transform Iran. It will transform the Middle East. I'm like, buddy, whoa, slow. You're getting way ahead of your skis. Whoa, easy now. So I think it may even be too late for JD. But anyway, we'll see. Grace, look, 1 minute left. Ultimately, as succinctly as possible, why did Trump decide to go to war? Why? What was the reason for him to go to war? In your view, why?
0: The reason was his ego got huge, okay? He saw that Netanyahu was getting tremendous credit for starting to dominate the situation. He had control over the skies in Iran, and he was being celebrated as a hero. And then Trump didn't want all the praise to go to Netanyahu, so he decided to strike with Midnight Hammer and get involved. At the time, I was one of the few analysts that said, don't even do that. The Israelis know what they're doing in the Middle East. Just stay out. You do one thing, you have to do more and more and more. And the danger now is if Iran gets bigger as a result of the money that's going to pour into them, we're going to get sucked further in because the other Gulf states are going to need our help against Iran. So this is what we said from the beginning. It's a den of vipers. Stay the hell away. How many times do we have to learn this lesson?
1: So ultimately, you say it's arrogance and hubris. You think that's what brought him into the war, correct?
0: Definitely, and
1: okay, well, leave out the and because Mike just cut you off. But don't worry, we'll continue this conversation. Okay, you heard Dr. Grace. She says this deal could potentially now be a catastrophe. Trump really stepped in it. Agree, disagree. Your call's next.
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24: Vice President J.D. Vance is heading to Switzerland for talks between the United States and Iran. Vance departed this afternoon, a day after the talks were supposed to start in Geneva. They were postponed due to what the White House said were logistical issues. Vance confirmed that negotiations are underway with the arrival of Jared Kushner and Steve Witkoff today. Prior to leaving, Vance joined Fox News, saying what he expects from the negotiations.
25: The Qataris and the Pakistanis want to make sure that we do this in the right way. So I'm trying to be respectful. Given my position of the last year and a half, I have to care about diplomatic protocols.
24: The vice president's remarks come as Iran has announced it's closing the Strait of Hormuz due to continued Israeli attacks in Lebanon. An international tankers group says shipping operations in the Strait of Hormuz will not return to normal until dozens of mines are cleared. The director of Intertanko, the Association of Independent Tanker Owners, says the Middle East shipping lane is blocked with about 80 mines that still need to be cleared. Some tankers made it through this week after an agreement was signed between the U.S. and Iran. Those ships reportedly had to sneak along the rocky coast of Oman or travel through Iranian waters, known as Tehran's toll booth. Industry experts say they don't expect shipping to return to normal in the Strait anytime this year. Los Angeles Mayor Karen Bass declared a local emergency as crews continue battling a warehouse fire in the Boyle Heights neighborhood. The blaze broke out Wednesday at the Lineage Logistics cold storage facility and continues to send smoke into the area, impacting air quality. A new housing report has found that purchasing activity continues to decline. The Joint Center for Housing Studies of Harvard University released its annual State of the Nation's Housing Report on Wednesday and found that existing home sales are near the lowest level in 30 years. The report said median prices for new and existing homes are over $400,000 and that existing home prices have jumped by 54% since 2020. I'm Rob Martier.
4: I'm Al Griffith with this quick check on the stories trending right now on WBZ News Radio 1030. One person is dead, five others hospitalized after a head-on crash in Columbia, New Hampshire Friday night. A Chevrolet Silverado heading south was struck head-on by a Camaro that was heading north and crossed the center line. The driver of the Camaro, a 25-year-old woman from Pelham, was pronounced dead at the scene. A man is dead after driving the wrong way early Saturday morning on Route 146 in Millbury. While fleeing from police, he hit another car head-on. The driver of the other vehicle was not seriously injured. And a woman out walking has been killed after getting struck by a carjacked vehicle on Blue Hill Avenue in Mattapan Saturday afternoon. Police say a man first crashed his car on Blue Hill Ave at Woodhaven Street, got out, then carjacked a vehicle, struck the pedestrian, and hit several other vehicles, including an MBTA bus. The suspect has been arrested. I'm Al Griffith.
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4: Even though a peace deal is at hand, there's more happening behind the scenes. President Trump is threatening to impose tolls on the Strait of Hormuz if an Iran deal doesn't happen in 60 days. Trump raised the possibility in a social media post on Saturday after Iran announced it is closing the vital waterway due to ceasefire violations by the U.S. and Israel. The president said there will be no tolls during or after the ceasefire period unless imposed by the U.S. Trump added, if the deal is not completed by then, the U.S. would impose tolls for services rendered as, quote, the guardian angel to countries of the Middle East. The president is spending the weekend at Camp David monitoring negotiations with Iran in Switzerland. The Trump administration has established a new panel to try and resolve unidentified anomalous phenomena sightings. Rob Martier has the story.
5: Oh, they're out there, and the Office of the Director of National Intelligence said the new UAP Governance Board met for the first time last week to support the president's directive on UAP transparency. So, little green men, you have been warned. As the agency said, the new council will also assist in the timely coordination and declassification of UAP-related information. Harvard astrophysicist Avi Loeb will lead the new board's UAP Science Advisory Council.
4: At least 13 people were injured in a drive-by shooting on Chicago's South Side late Friday night. Chicago police say two gunmen pulled up alongside a group of people and opened fire before fleeing in a red SUV. Officers responded to the scene shortly after 11 p.m. last night in the 200 block of West 95th Street in Roseland. And M&M makers Mars will start releasing artificial dye-free candies in August. The move comes after pressure from Health and Human Services Secretary Robert F. Kennedy Jr. I'm Jim Forbes.
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14: Well, hello, everybody. And here we are with another episode of Financial Strategies for Life, Income for Life Planning. You know, Lou, the week goes by pretty quickly, doesn't it?
15: Certainly does.
14: And
15: that this
14: was,
15: week.
14: And that was the mysterious voice of Lou in the background.
15: Yeah, I'm really mysterious.
14: And we've been on air now for quite a number of years, and it's all about keeping assets safe and secure, particularly retirement assets, for those of you contemplating or who are already in retirement.
15: And maximizing the income from those assets.
14: Thank you, Lou. Yeah. Maximizing the income. You know,
15: job 1A and 1B.
14: I'm sorry?
15: Job 1A and 1B.
14: 1B. That is...
15: Keep it secure, get the most income as possible.
14: That's the concern for most people.
15: Yeah.
14: And if you have a pension, good luck. That's wonderful. But most people don't. Mm-hmm. So what we do, and you'll hear examples during the program, we take those assets and without giving up the asset, we turn them into a pension. That's what we do. Mm-hmm. You know, recently, Lou, I had a couple of financial workshops up here in the New England area. And one of the questions I asked is, and we had such participation and most people wanted to be seen as a result of the workshop.
15: Excellent.
14: So that pleased me a great deal. Excuse me. And one of the questions I asked.
15: Because when you get the details, it's just that obvious.
14: I'm sorry?
15: Because when you get the details, it's just that obvious.
14: Yes. And often my listeners and some who have been listening for years actually even call and say, why didn't I call earlier? Mm-hmm. But nonetheless, I do meet, we sit down. And by the way, speaking of that, I am known as your financial practitioner who makes house calls. There's no fee ever for the work that I do. That's pretty dramatic mm-hmm. all by itself, yep. quite frankly.
15: Considering what you do, yes.
14: And the results of what we're able to achieve working together. And the other point I wanted to make about no fees, if you will, whether it's one visit, two visits, periodic reviews, whatever it might be. And, you know, sometimes I get a call and it might be from someone who really has no assets and I can't assist. But, you know, I lend them my ear. And on occasion, I might make a suggestion that can still help them improve their current situation. Mm-hmm. The other point I wanted to make, which just occurred to me, is this. Many programs say if you have half a million or more, give us a call. We'll see what we can do. Many people, and I'm going to say most, do not have that amount accumulated.
15: I agree.
14: They might have that as an asset in their home, but as far as a retirement asset, unlikely. So what we talked about, getting the most out of what they have, excuse me, and I, speaking of that, I started to mention at the workshops, one of the questions I asked of the participants, the audience, what is the rate of withdrawal for income purposes from the assets you've collected or accumulated for retirement? And a few hands went up and they said 4%. And that's what it used to be.
15: Yep.
14: But realistically now, with all the risk and the volatility, it's closer to 3%. But Lou, let's use the 4% that many people feel is acceptable. Because what you're going to hear on this program is double that or more mm-hmm. from your assets, and you will receive it. Because even when the suggestion is take 4% out, regardless of what your assets are that you've accumulated, and you need those assets for income, take no more than 4%. But then the rest of it that goes with it is so you don't run the risk of running out of income. There's no guarantee there.
15: Right.
14: It's uncertain. And folks, you don't need uncertainty and guesses in retirement. You need certainty and guarantees. And that's what we provide.
15: And by the way, that's not even a guarantee. It's if everything goes the way we think it will, you won't earn out of money. Well, how many times
14: It's a NIF.
15: How many times in the last 20 years, 25 years have things gone differently than we all expected them to go from 2000 to 2008, 2022 inflation rates?
14: Well, speaking of 2008, as you just did, you prompted me to mention that I was debating whether or not I should read on air a recent statement that was made and directed to me this week by through Gary Shilling. Mm-hmm. Gary Shilling is quite an economist. And speaking of 2008, a year before 2008, because of circumstances and subprime loans and all of that.
15: Pending legislation.
14: He predicted.
15: Legislation.
14: I'm sorry, Lou?
15: Pending legislation and existing legislation.
14: Yes. And he predicted what would occur. And almost, in fact, even at the workshops, I brought up 2008 and people weren't smiling.
15: No.
14: But the people in attendance weren't as concerned in 2008 because they were still working.
15: Right.
14: And, you know, they knew the market would go up and down, but they didn't need to draw the money at that time. However, those millions that needed to start drawing and start their income, it was catastrophic. So, folks, and so as a result, I'm going to read in a little while the Gary Shilling statement, because it somewhat goes along with what our current circumstance is. The market is flying high, Lou, mm-hmm. and it is considered by many astute individuals as overvalued. and ripe for some type of correction. Mm-hmm. And folks, on this program, we talk about this is the original SWAN portfolio program, SWAN for sleeping well at night. And you know, as I mentioned on air, Lou, and I brought it up at the workshop, that when you are relieved of mental stress and you have financial peace of mind, that you can actually extend your life by 20%.
15: Sure. Makes sense.
14: That's not Steph's prognostication, if you will. That's directly from a number of articles that have appeared in even medical journals. So if you don't have stress, or you don't have concerns about knowing what your income is going to be, think of the peace of mind and the satisfaction. So that's pretty significant, mm-hmm. quite frankly. And by the way, folks, I'm known also as the financial practitioner who makes house calls. There's no fee ever for my services. I think I mentioned that earlier, but that's important to note, mm-hmm. if you will.
15: Yes.
14: Excuse me. I'm just going to take a little bit of water. My throat appears to be.
15: And I always like to tell people, because the things that concern them is that they're going to be inundated with phone calls or emails, or that they're going to meet with an associate of yours, some college kid. And you meet with everybody, you plan with, you do all the planning, you will not be inundated with emails and phone calls.
14: Absolutely.
15: It's a very
14: not.
15: Comfortable, low pressure situation.
14: When you reach out, and you'll have our contact information during the program. As a matter of fact, it's never too early to provide our contact information.
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14: You know, Lou, we were speaking of that at the workshop and just brought up, and often we speak of, well, what's the suggested rate of withdrawal?
15: Right.
14: And let alone 3%, let's stay with 4%. Let me, and people, our listeners are saying, well, what does he mean? Well, let me give you a quick client example.
15: Sure.
14: This goes back last year, and I've got hundreds of examples. A gentleman, age 71, married, had a bit of a pension and some other income. Excuse me. However, he said, Steph, I've heard you on air. My wife and I we're comfortable with what we do, but we're not comfortable enough to travel the way we'd like to travel,
15: right,
14: and do things for the grandkids. That's not a dramatic request, I think, Lou,
15: nope.
14: Or goals, if you will. Very basic, simple goals.
15: Looking for a little more flexibility.
14: A little more flexibility and looking for more income. Now, if he went to a traditional planner, $300,000, here it is, take care of it for me, and I want my income, first of all, it likely would be in the market and subject to market risk and volatility.
15: Right.
14: And the suggestion would be, well, thank you. I appreciate, I'll handle this for you, but you can only take 4% out a year, assuming it all stays intact. And what is 4% of 300,000?
15: 12,000. Yep.
14: But he came to me and we got together, and using our special fixed indexed platform, not only is the asset protected, not only does it have the likelihood of an 8% annual historical growth, but, excuse me, his most important concern was income. And guess what? Here it is, folks. Instead of $12,000 a year, his income has started and will continue for the rest of his life, no matter what, a little over $2,000 per month. That is,
15: yep,
14: $24,000 per year from his $300,000. It's not $10,000. It's not $12,000. It's not even $14,000. It is a solid, contractually guaranteed $24,000 a year.
15: Doubling his income.
14: Doubling the income.
15: With no risk.
14: With no risk and the same asset. Meanwhile, and with no risk of running, speaking of risk, no risk of running out of funds.
15: Meanwhile, if he had stayed with traditional financial planning and put that $300,000 in the market, and the market dropped 30% by the end of the year, we'll talk about that a little later. If the market dropped 30%, he'd lose $90,000.
14: Yes. And then, okay, take 4% out of what remains. What's that? $8,000-$9,000 a year income now that he's forced to take?
15: Eight and a half, yeah.
14: So think about the impact, folks. This particular couple couldn't be more pleased, and they're planning trips and sending money to the grandkids whenever they wish. They have, you know, for most people, being able to earn and receive an extra $24,000 a year or more for the rest of their lives, that's pretty significant.
15: Game changer.
14: Oh, and let me add something else to that. Should there be even a minimum long-term care event, they cannot satisfy two of the six activities of daily living. In other words, it could be at home, it could be at assisted living. There's a little assistance needed to be mobile, get around, assistance for dressing, that type of thing. Mm-hmm. The income will double for up to 5 years to assist with the extra expenses.
15: Yep.
14: How's that?
15: Excellent.
14: And then
15: it's peace of mind. That's what it is.
14: It's peace of mind.
15: Yeah.
14: And most people have not planned for long-term care,
15: right,
14: unfortunately. So this little extra benefit goes along with it.
15: They
14: don't
15: plan for long-term care because it's expensive.
14: Except
15: in this case, you're getting the coverage without any expense whatsoever.
14: At least you're getting some coverage.
15: Yeah.
14: But not at least getting some income, as you brought out earlier, Lou, maximizing income from the same asset. You know,
15: more security, more income. What's the question?
14: I've said, I don't speak of it often, that we can have you living like a millionaire. Well, what do we mean by that? Let's assume that someone has $1 million of retirement assets and the suggested rate of withdrawal, we go back to 4%, right, Lou?
15: It's optimistic, but yeah, we'll do 4%.
14: Okay, let's do 4%. But realistically, many advisors who are a bit conservative say it's closer to 3%.
15: Yep.
14: Okay, but let's stay with 4%. That's 4%. That's you have $1 million. Don't go more than $40,000 a year taken out. Okay.
15: Mm-hmm.
14: Let's and using our someone who might be age 70 or 71. Well, I shouldn't set myself up for a radio math, should I?
15: No.
14: But in any case.
15: It's a lesson we should have learned.
14: Yeah, I know. But at an 8% withdrawal, Lou, that means that someone only needs half of the million. $500,000 at 8% a year guaranteed withdrawal is $40,000 a year.
15: Yep.
14: So we can have you living like a millionaire for half the assets.
15: Yep.
14: And if you want to question what I just said, all you have to do is reach out and we'll get together and I will show you. You know, Lou.
15: And again, by the way, in traditional financial planning, the market goes down 20%, that millionaire loses $200,000.
14: And lost 20% or if the market went 30% of income.
15: Yep.
14: As a matter of fact, you know what? I'm going to read briefly this article that was directed to me from Gary Schilling. And he's not a Dr. Doom, if you will. He is a noted economist. And this was the heading. Gary Schilling expects the S&P 500 to drop 30% by year end.
15: By the year, end of the year.
14: By the end of the year. And let me start. Economists, in fact, those of you who I want to know who I won't go into the background of Gary Schilling. I don't know it intimately, but he is well recognized in the financial industry, if you will. And he sees, this is the article, he sees a potential 30% stock market drop and a likely recession by year end. You know, there, and it continues. His monthly newsletter, which was just released, reported that he considers a recession this year nearly inevitable given various vulnerable points in the economy. Mm-hmm. Okay. Schilling told the publication he

0: it, folks, is the risk, the volatility, and the loss. So with our fixed, special fixed indexed annuity programs that are, and the growth based upon indexes or indices, whichever you prefer, they're all formulated to work automatically, if you will. Not only is your principal protected, but once you've earned that growth, you don't give it back.
1: Right.
0: If you're in the market and your account looks wonderful, that's not real. It's only real growth or profit if you sold that asset, if you will, because it will fluctuate. It will drop in value.
2: If that prediction is right, take a look at your assets right now in the market and deduct 30% by the end of the year.
0: And that's not a long way. That's not a long time from now.
2: No.
0: You know, we don't. Here's the issue, folks. Again, setting aside Gary Shilling, setting aside anything else. Again, I ask, why would you at least not explore the alternative to keeping your assets at risk? And getting back to what you brought up, Lou, let me elaborate a little bit, because that's an important point. We need the stock market. We need the growth of it over time, but we don't need the risk and volatility. Well, our programs remove and eliminate that risk, volatility, and loss, and yet we provide over time stock market-like growth. Mm-hmm. And folks, if you question that, all you have to do is reach out. We will get together with no fee and no obligation, and I will show you, depending on the program, an 8 to 10% average annual return without risk.
2: Yeah.
0: Lou, I just saw your eyes glance. We're not at the half program, are we?
2: No, no, no. We have 5 minutes.
0: Oh, that's not a lot more time either. Wow. You know, folks, when we're in studio,
2: healthy growth without risk. You're not giving up growth by going to one of these programs as opposed to being in the market. All you're doing is giving up risk.
0: Well, let me give what I will use a bit of a trite term. I call it a hokey example. That's my my airline example.
2: Oh, yeah, yeah.
0: I know it. That's why I use the word hokey. Okay. But I think it leads one to give thought to what we're discussing, Lou. Folks, either if you're single and you're at the airport, or you're married and you and your spouse are at the airport, you're ready to board the plane for your destination. And before you board through the jetway, there's a sign up above and it says, "We will get you to your destination 85% of the time." do you want to juggle or what are you going to say?
2: I'm not getting on that plane.
0: Okay. Or the next gate, maybe with another carrier, another airline says, "We promise to get you to your destination 100% of the time."
2: Yep.
0: Which are you going to prefer? Do you want to take that chance? Or do you want to know you're going to get there? It's that simple. Mm-hmm. You know, Lou, it
2: isn't... Retiring on guesses or guarantees.
0: It isn't...
2: It's a trite phrase on this show, but it's what it boils down to. Do you want to retire on guesses or guarantees?
0: That's it. And it's not any more complex than that. Mm-hmm. And you know, folks, traditional financial planning, I haven't said it for a while. We talked about it often, Lou. Traditional financial planning appears to be very complex. All kinds of charts and graphs, because they're taking into account, well, what if?
2: Yeah.
0: Maybe, hope so. Well, we look at our planning that we do, when I say our, the planning that I do for people. And by the way, it's with Steph, with whom you'll be meeting. Mm-hmm. Our planning is simple, straightforward. In fact, you just have to ask a couple of questions. How much do you need and when do you need it? In fact, that age 71 couple that I mentioned earlier with the $300,000, they needed income immediately. And we were able to provide it. An 8% income withdrawal. without

0: giving up the asset. And if they need more, it's there. They can access it. Folks, I don't know what more can be said. In fact, well, when we come back from our mid-program break, there will be more said. And I'm going to give the example of someone who was younger, because, Lou, we have younger listeners who are less than ready to retire.
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0: Smart listeners.
1: Yeah.
0: Or those of our more mature senior listeners who might say to maybe their 50-plus-year-old adult child, you need to sit down with Steph. When we come back from the break, I'm going to go over an example, a rather remarkable one from, it happens to be a Florida listener going back some years ago. But I think it makes reference to it. We can provide income now or we can provide income later, depending on your requirements. So on that note, folks, I think we're ready for our mid-program. And we'll be back in a moment, ladies and gentlemen.

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2: And we're back. And as usual, this second half of the program, Lou is going to fly by more quickly than the first half.
3: Yes, it will.
2: But we'll plot ahead. I mentioned the two simple questions that all you need to ask. How much do you need and when do you need it? And I want to get to someone who was age 56 in just a moment, because I think I'll editorially comment. It's rather remarkable. But before getting to that, I just want to mention a couple of things. Getting back to the two simple questions, which is fits in with our simple planning. How much do you need and when do you need it? What we can do is take that asset without giving it up and turn it into a personal pension plan. Mm-hmm. And why do people covet Social Security and deem so highly to have a pension? Because you know the income is going to be there.
3: Yep.
2: It's that guaranteed paycheck in retirement. That's what we can create for you, ladies and gentlemen, the guaranteed paycheck in retirement. So you won't have to hope so. You will know so. K-N-O-W. With certainty, it's going to be there. So why continue with uncertainty? You need the guarantees. You need certainty. Quick example, Lou, that came to me before getting to the main example I want to show. This was a person age 60 with $200,000, and the thought was, I don't need the income for at least another 10 years. Okay. But I might need it sooner.
3: Yep.
2: So with that $200,000, let alone the growth of it, the concern here was income. In 10 years, they're currently age 60. From that $200,000, their income account, and this is a special account within the program for income,
3: right,
2: would grow on a guaranteed basis to $433,000.
3: Over that 10 years.
2: Guaranteed over that 10 double. Years.
3: Yeah.
2: Which would give that person over $21,000 per year income for life, guaranteed. And if they said, you know what, I thought I could wait 10 years. I really, after 5 years, I'm going to need it. There'll be over $15,000 a year lifetime. Folks, what is the concern of most people as they approach retirement? You could have $500,000 in your 401k plan or $200,000 or whatever it might be. What does that mean to you as far as income when you need it? And think about it. Instead of accumulating and not knowing and then wondering, think of how much more, again, peace of mind and financial security, you know what you're going to have. Mm-hmm. Lou, that you know, I don't speak of that enough.
3: No, but it's so valuable.
2: It's valuable. It is. You're right. It is so valuable to know that not only is your account secure, regardless of what happens out there, I mean, short of a world cataclysm, God forbid,
3: Then
2: nothing matters.
3: Right.
2: I don't even want to go there. But when you don't have to worry about stock market risk, volatility, loss, what happens in the Middle East? And by the way, I brought it up at the workshop. I don't say enough of it on air. We can even set up a lifetime income stream that will increase each and every year for up to 10% to stay on top of inflation.
3: Mm-hmm.
2: Well, why is that important?
3: Why? It's very important.
2: Well, of course it is. Yeah. Because even if you look at an average of 3% per year inflation rate, in 10 years, that's 30%. That means that you will be buying 30% less, or the value of what you have is 30% less than it was.
3: Mm-hmm.
2: Well, you've got 30 years to go in retirement.
3: Yeah.
2: Whoa. So, you know, Lou, I just, as saying that, I don't think most planners look that far ahead, because they're only looking at, let's see what we can earn on this pile of money.
3: Right.
2: They also don't talk about, and I brought this up at the workshop, the survivor income gap. I know I'm going a little bit off idea here. The survivor income gap. Most people are married. What happens at the loss, which is tremendously emotional, the loss of a first spouse? Often significant financial loss of mm-hmm. income yep. to the surviving spouse. We take that into account, and we can bridge that survivor income gap. Think of it. You come to you're driving along, and you see this big gap in the road, and you need to get to the other side. What do you need? You need a bridge.
3: Right.
2: That's what we can provide. And it's, folks, it's all about the right planning, to put it simply.
3: So think about that point in your retirement planning where you're sitting with your wife, you're sitting with your spouse, and you're talking about planning for your retirement, and the question comes up, what happens when you die? Well, the money stops.
2: Okay.
3: That's not good.
2: That's not
3: the discussion you want to have.
2: Is that an understatement?
3: Yeah.
2: You know, and here's something else we can do. And then I'm going to give you that age 56 example, because I think it's pretty dramatic. And I think you will also, those of you listening. Here's something else we can do. If you are still working or contemplating retirement, well, when is it right? When is it going to be the right time? What we can do is allow you to defer your Social Security, because each and every year you defer getting Social Security, you're from your normal full retirement to max retirement age. Do you know what your Social Security will increase by how much? It will increase at 8% per year.
3: Yeah.
2: That's like getting an 8% return for the rest of your life. Well, wait a minute. How can I defer my Social Security? I need income in the interim. Excuse me. We can, and I do this, we can develop that interim income if you wish, and if it makes economic sense.
3: Sure. Yep.
2: It all depends. So that we'll, from your retirement asset, we'll create that interim income and allow your Social Security to become a maximum benefit to you for the rest of your life. Think about that, folks. And Lou, I haven't discussed that for quite some time. So, you know,
3: 8% for 1 year, 16 for two, 24 for 3 years. If you can defer it up to 3 years, you're increasing your Social Security 24%.
2: Isn't that dramatic?
3: It's very dramatic. Take a look at your Social Security check and increase it by 24%.
2: And here's what's unfortunate. Instead of waiting until age 66 or 67 or 66 and months, many people are forced to take it when it's immediately available at 62. Mm-hmm. Because maybe they haven't planned adequately,
3: right,
2: or likely they haven't saved what they should have saved for whatever reason.
3: It's tough to save.
2: It is. Good point.
3: Yeah.
2: Good point. Especially, we talk about it, inflation, cost of goods, cost of services. So, folks, that brings us back to one of our basic tenets, if you will. You need to make the most of what you have. So if you have $200,000 saved for retirement, and here, well, a couple of things come to mind, Lou. Assuming you have $200,000, and the suggested rate of withdrawal is maybe 4%. That's $8,000 a year. With minimum, and if you're that retirement age, you know, late 60s, early 70 or so, instead of eight, we'll give you $16,000 a year for the rest of your life. How's that?
3: Big difference.
2: Big difference.
3: Yep.
2: Without giving up the asset. It's still yours. 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You still control it.
3: Same asset, different planning.
2: There it is.
3: Better planning.
2: Better planning, hugely different results. 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
3: It'll never be less.
2: If you're thinking about it,
3: probably will be more, but it'll never be less.
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2: Okay. We're back, I guess?
3: Yes.
2: Okay. Well, here's an example. This goes back 12 years ago. How's that?
3: 12 years.
2: A woman called and we had that. She was age 56. And in her 401k, she heard the program. In her 401k plan, she had $356,000. And she said, you know, Steph, I hear about the growth you're talking about. I hear about income. I don't want to keep my $356,000 at risk. Mm-hmm. I don't need the income now, but I will later. So we took working together, we took the 300 and correct me if I,
3: okay,
2: you know, don't
3: I'll do what I can
2: mistake. Well, you always do, Lou. Okay. So we rolled over the 356,000 and we have it in the special fixed indexed IRA. Okay. She is now age 68. And that's 12 years. And this was last year. Okay.
3: Yep.
2: So she said, I want to start taking income. All right. Let me set up a couple of little statements here. She put in $356,000.
3: Right.
2: Over the past 12 years for various needs, she took out $100,000.
3: All right.
2: At one point it was 60, then 20, another 12, 7,500.
3: Right.
2: Rounding it off, over the 12 years for various needs, which is an indication of what I always say, you're not giving up the asset.
3: You're still in control of the account.
2: You're still in control of it. Mm-hmm. So she put, I think this is pretty good. She put in $356,000. She took out $100,000. The current account value is $385,000.
3: Holy cow.
2: Okay. But remember, this really wasn't done for growth. It was more designed for income.
3: Right.
2: So if she said, Steph, I thank you. It's been a pleasure working with you. I'm going to go to Fiji. I want my, I always use Fiji as an example.
3: Okay, fine.
2: Okay. I want to take my $385,000. She can do that. But instead of, now, and she earned the 100, as I said already, yep. Or took out the 100. Okay. That current account value is going to give her now contractually $30,000 a year guaranteed for the rest of her life. Okay. She will, at age 60, and she's in good health, Lou, she's age 68. So let's assume that she's going to go another 25 years to age 93.
3: Right.
2: Which is likely.
3: Mm-hmm.
2: Okay. She will have earned, she will have received $750,000 in income payout, maybe more.
3: Right.
2: Plus she took out the 100. So she will have received a payout of $849,000. And the likelihood that for legacy purposes, the original 300 plus will be remaining, that's like a million, if I'm not mistaken, that's about $1.2 million total payout.
3: Sure.
2: How is that for peace of mind? And knowing that the income is going to be there, and if something arises, as it did during those
3: right.
2: early first 12 years, that she needed to access a total of $100,000, it was all there for her. Folks, are you able to state that that's how your assets are set up?
3: No.
2: Most people are not.
3: No, there's Most only people, one way to get this done.
2: Yeah, I'm sorry, Lou. What was
3: There's
2: that?
3: Only one way to get this done.
2: There really is. And I've said it before on air. Show me another way to provide the guarantees that people need, and I will change my entire practice. It does not exist. It does not. You know, traditional planning, you can prognosticate. You can say, well, you're likely to earn 8, 10%. That's what the market has done.
3: You can guess.
2: Yes, but that's fine during your earlier accumulation years,
3: right?
2: Because you're not relying on that asset for income at that time. But when you're approaching or in retirement, it is those assets on which you are relying. And if the account stays up there in value, wonderful. But what if, or not just what if, when the market takes that 20 or 30% hit, mm-hmm. now you still need income. You don't need 4% of the lesser amount. You need the amount on which you were relying to pay your insurance bills and, you know, pay the rent, pay the mortgage if you still have one.
3: And the only way you can plan is to know that you can depend on it.
2: Absolutely. Mm-hmm. It's that simple, folks. That's what needs to be explored. So I ask, why would you not either call or reach out through the website and arrange to get together? There is no cost. There is no fee to do so. And take a look at how much better and how much in a more secure position you can be placed.
3: See how these programs compare to your current path and then make a decision. I think the decision will be easy.
2: Absolutely. Lou, how are we looking for the remainder of the program?
3: About 6 minutes.
2: You can't stretch it anymore today.
3: No, I'm afraid not, no.
2: You know, even though we've got a few minutes remaining, give our contact info, would you please?
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2: You know, again, Lou, I just noticed something on a couple of notes and I have. And by the way, folks, as I on occasion will say on air, Lou and I do not have, I think you can tell, a scripted program.
3: Yeah, you can tell.
2: Okay. But you can tell in a good way. And that's why people who call in or when I meet from as a result of my financial workshops and they've heard us on air, they say I'm. Or people call in and say, well, you know, Steph, you really sounded sincere, like you really care, you're concerned, and you know about what you are speaking and talking about.
3: Well, we're not reading from a script. We're having a discussion.
2: No, it's a discussion. It's you're listening into a conversation, if you will. And there was a thought I wanted to bring up, Lou. Instead of guesswork, you need guarantees. And I thought, I looked at a note from a long time ago, and there's another G word. You also need guidance.
3: Yes.
2: A little help in direction. That's really it.
3: Because we ask all the time why people aren't calling, and it's largely because they don't understand the options that are available to them.
2: Well, you know what I've also heard, not as much recently, it just sounded too good. How could it be real? Well, if you want to confirm that it is real, you just have to reach out. We get together. And you know, along with that, I often say all I can do is provide options and make suggestions. Lou, and that's it.
3: The irony in that statement always strikes me. People say it's too good to be true and doesn't sound real. Well, when they're dealing with traditional financial planning, they're dealing with projections, which by definition aren't real. It's guesses.
2: Yeah, so
3: it's predictions.
2: You're right. But they're projecting. Go ahead.
3: On the other hand, with our programs, you're handed a contract, which is very real and very much assures you of what's going to happen and an outcome at a minimum. So the option that they think is too good to be true is actually the real option as opposed to the guesses and projections.
2: Well stated.
3: Yeah.
2: And a good time to state that as we approach the end of the program and for people to reflect on what they heard today. You know, folks, it is all real, and it is all very good.
3: And we'll hand you a contract to prove it.
2: A contract, absolutely, contractually guaranteed. And by the way, if you're wondering, and when I get together with people, I will tell them a bit more specific. It's the exact same program and programs that I use for rather significant personal sums that have accumulated. Mm-hmm. For me, it's not a matter of income, but it's a matter of protection of principle and more legacy. What Gail and I have is going to be there, obviously, for the children and the grandchildren.
3: Secure the assets, maximize the income from them.
2: It's right. Well, in simple. Our case, we don't have to maximize income. We don't need it. But you know that what you just brought up, many years ago, that was my thought.
3: Of course.
2: That I would need to start drawing income from the assets that had been accumulated. But you know, my circumstances evolved. I'm still doing what I enjoy doing and will continue doing. And my income does not come from people's accounts. I don't charge a 1%, 1.5% per year management fee. So what the planning that I do is no cost, no obligation. So folks, why wouldn't you call or follow up through the website? And you know what? Even if it's just an initial chat on the telephone, we can do that as well. Have we approached the end of the program?
3: Yes. It is time.
2: Oh, we've done it again. Folks, I know I'll be hearing from some of you. Lou, as always, appreciate. You're a
3: always
2: good friend,
3: fun.
2: Too.
3: Yeah.
2: And ladies and gentlemen, may God to continue to protect us because we need it more than ever. Unfortunately.
3: True.
2: Stay well. We'll be with you next week.

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4: A bizarre incident caused one Olympic athlete to be arrested. A former U.S. Olympian has been arrested for allegedly vandalizing the Washington, D.C. reflecting pool. David Hearn is a former Olympic canoeist who competed in three summer games. The Washington Post says the 67-year-old Hearn was arrested Friday by U.S. Park police officers for allegedly destroying government property. Hearn told the Post he was on a bike ride through Washington when he spotted a piece of peeled-off paint inside the pool and reached down to touch it, and before he knew it, he was put in handcuffs. He was released Friday night and has a court appearance next month. Vice President J.D. Vance has landed in Switzerland for today's peace talks between the U.S. and Iran. Negotiations are set to begin today despite the uncertainty over the Strait of Hormuz. Iran says it has shut down the oil shipping lane in protest of Israel attacking Lebanon, which it says is a violation of the ceasefire agreement. Several hikers have died recently while hiking the Grand Canyon's inner trails. Lisa Carton has this story.
10: The National Park Service said Friday rangers and emergency personnel responded to two separate heat-related incidents on June 12th and June 16th. Park officials said emergency responders arrived to find the hikers dead on the trail. A 72-year-old man was found dead June 12th on the South Kaibab Trail, and a 67-year-old man and a 68-year-old woman were found deceased on the North Kaibab Trail on June 16th. An investigation into their causes of death is ongoing, but they appear to be heat-related. I'm Lisa Carton.
4: And at least 13 people have been injured in a drive-by shooting on Chicago's South Side. Chicago police say two gunmen pulled up alongside a group of people late Friday night and opened fire before fleeing in a red SUV. I'm Jim Forbes.
11: I'm Al Griffith with this quick check on the stories trending right now on WBZ News Radio 1030. One person is dead, five others hospitalized after a head-on crash in Columbia, New Hampshire Friday night. A Chevrolet Silverado heading south was struck head-on by a Camaro that was heading north and crossed the center line. The driver of the Camaro, a 25-year-old woman from Pelham, was pronounced dead at the scene. A man is dead after driving the wrong way early Saturday morning on Route 146 in Millbury. While fleeing from police, he hit another car head-on. The driver of the other vehicle was not seriously injured. And a woman out walking has been killed after getting struck by a carjacked vehicle on Blue Hill Avenue in Mattapan Saturday afternoon. Police say a man first crashed his car on Blue Hill Ave at Woodhaven Street, got out, then carjacked a vehicle, struck the pedestrian, and hit several other vehicles, including an MBTA bus. The suspect has been arrested. I'm Al Griffith.
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13: Israel and Prime Minister Benjamin Netanyahu now turn on President Trump over the Memorandum of Understanding. My friends, good morning, Kuna Country. My friends, we now have a massive rupture developing right in front of our eyes, a diplomatic break, almost unprecedented. This is happening publicly, not just behind the scenes, between our closest ally in the Middle East, Israel, and the Trump administration. And what is making this very public break, there's no other way to put it, this war of words that has now broken out between Israel and the United States, in particular, Bibi and President Trump, or Bibi's government and the Trump administration, is the fact that Israel, Benjamin Netanyahu, the prime minister, the overwhelming majority of the Israeli public, the entire Israeli media, are going absolutely apoplectic in their opposition to Trump's deal that he just signed with the Iranian regime. They are calling it, their words, not mine, a betrayal, a sellout, that an abandonment of Israel. They say it puts the country now in an impossible no-win situation. They are furious with President Trump over this issue. Members of the cabinet now are openly attacking and smearing the president. Prime Minister Netanyahu, Bibi, is demanding an emergency meeting with Trump as soon as possible to change some of the terms of the agreement. The problem is, just from a legal point of view, it's a done deal. It's signed. Now, nothing is set in stone. They still have to negotiate for 60 more days. And there's going to be hopefully a peace deal at the end of this 60-day negotiation. But the memorandum of understanding is the framework, the basis for the talks. So it's going to be hard, in fact, the impossible for Trump now to change these terms after they've been agreed to. Now, in particular, what is inflaming the Israelis, what is inflaming Bibi, what is inflaming the entire Israeli media and really the Israeli people are two provisions. Number one, the provision that we signed on to, that we will not interfere in the internal affairs of Iran, that we will not seek to overthrow the regime, we will not give aid or assistance whatsoever to the pro-democracy movement, that we will respect the sovereignty of Iran, and that we recognize the current regime in Iran. And so for many Israelis, the point of the war was to instigate, spark regime change, overthrow the Ayatollahs, bring in a new era, a new government that is pro-Western, pro-American, pro-Israel, or at least pro-peace, pro-sanity. They believe that the fundamental principle of the war that they joined us in has now been violated, and that it leaves the mullahs in a stronger position now than in February 27th. They're opposed to all the money that is going to be given, some of it up front, much of it at the end when the negotiations are done and everything has been implemented. They believe that with all these hundreds of billions of dollars flowing into the coffers of the Iranian mullahs, that this will help them almost instantaneously rebuild economically, rebuild militarily, and also to be able to fund terrorist proxies all over the Middle East. Especially, you have Hezbollah in Lebanon, Hamas in Gaza. Israeli forces are actually fighting both as we speak. Islamic Jihad, the Houthis in Yemen. In other words, Iran can continue to be the greatest state sponsor of terrorism in the world. In particular, the one clause that the Israelis are especially angry about is the clause that says the ceasefire extends to not just the United States and Iran, but to all the parties in the region, all the allies in the region, in particular, Israel and Hezbollah in Lebanon. Hezbollah has essentially colonized Lebanon on behalf of Iran. Hezbollah is funded by Iran. It is aided by Iran. It is armed by Iran. It is controlled by Iran. It is a very powerful, lethal, merciless, murderous militia that have entrenched themselves, especially in southern Lebanon. That is their stronghold. Now going all the way up to southern Beirut. They have a stranglehold on Lebanese society, Lebanese politics, and on the Lebanese economy. They have now been relentlessly launching missiles and drones and bombs into northern Israel. Israel now is trying to knock Hezbollah out of Lebanon. And so they have launched a pronged offensive to do so. The problem now is Trump has ordered both sides, but Israel in particular, to stand down, saying this now threatens the upcoming negotiations and a final peace deal between the United States and Iran. And so now the Israelis have been told, hold your fire. Do not launch a single bomb, a single strike, a single drone. Do not even fire a bullet at Hezbollah or else the Iranians say they will consider this a violation of the ceasefire, the violation of the memorandum of understanding, and the deal is off. Israel now says this has put them in an absolute straitjacket, that they essentially now do not have the right to defend themselves, and that they believe they have now been betrayed by Trump and his negotiators at the diplomatic table with Iran, that this has now left Israel at the mercy of Hezbollah, their hands tied, and the inability for them to respond or retaliate should Hezbollah begin to launch a missile, drone, and bombs into northern Israel. J.D. Vance did a press conference yesterday. As you know, he has now become the face of the Iran deal. President Trump has tasked them with defending it, going to as many media outlets as possible. So J.D. now is the man that has been assigned by Trump to defend the deal all the way, to defend it to the hilt from all critics, conservative critics, liberal critics, Republicans in Congress, Democrats in Congress, any media outlet. He has been told, do them all. It doesn't matter. Do them, do them, do them, and try to refute and rebut every charge or every criticism of the deal. Yesterday, J.D. took the podium because Caroline Leavitt still, she was pregnant, had a baby, and slowly she'll be coming back. So they're still taking turns doing Caroline Leavitt's job as press secretary until she is ready to fully come back. He held the press conference at the White House yesterday, and immediately he fired a shot across the bow at Netanyahu, at Israel, at the entire cabinet, telling the Israelis, you better knock off the public criticism and attacks, because we're the only friend you have, and we're the most powerful friend you have. Roll cut 10, Mike. Cut 10, 1-0.
14: Donald J. Trump is the only head of state in the entire world who is sympathetic to the nation of Israel at this moment in time. And he happens to be the head of state of the world superpower. If I was in the cabinet of the Israeli government, I might not be attacking the only powerful ally that I have anywhere left in the entire world. And the second message I would give to some of those cabinet members, Bibi, to his credit, has not gone down this path, but to some of these cabinet members in Israel who are attacking the President of the United States, the other thing that I would say is that over the last 3 months, two-thirds of the defensive weapons that have protected your homeland have been built by American hands and paid for by American tax dollars. The problem for Israel is not Donald J. Trump. And anybody in Israel who thinks their biggest problem is the President of the United States needs to wake up and smell the reality of the situation that country is in.
13: So basically, now this is, I mean, almost unprecedented to see such an open break between the current government in Israel and, of course, the current administration in the United States. And what Vance is basically telling them is, we send you weapons, we protect you, we give you billions of dollars in aid. We're asking you now to be a good, loyal junior partner and stand with us through this deal. The Israelis are telling us we feel isolated, abandoned, and betrayed. Which side are you on?
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13: 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Jeff Kooner, Boston's bulldozer. I'll be honest. If the kids will let me sleep in on Sunday, I'm a happy man. Yeah, everybody's like, you know, daddy, what could we get you for Father's Day? Could you just let me sleep in? Please? Give me a break. Let me get a few hours extra sleep on Sunday, please. That's it. That's all I want. Okay. We lost Steve. He dropped. Steve, my apologies. Just very quick. Steve made a fascinating point. Steve said, look, you've got this massive Muslim insurgency and population growing in Britain, in France, all across Western Europe. Clearly now our deep state believes that maybe it's better to collaborate with them in hopes that they will spare us because they want to join the winning side. And it reminds me a little bit of the Nazis in the 1930s and early 1940s, where places like France, but all across Europe, said, you know, yeah, we don't really fall very high on their racial order, but it's better to be with the winning side, and hopefully they'll show some mercy or they'll spare us. That's the sense I'm starting to get from our deep state as well, that they're willing now to throw Israel under the bus, and they're willing now to make deals with Iran, with other Muslim countries, even with Islamic extremists, because to them the writing is on the wall. Europe will fall, or at least Western Europe. France and Britain will fall. The West is now being overrun, and they believe that in the end, Muslims will dominate much of the West. And so if you can't beat them, join them. I don't think it's going to work. I think it's blind. I think it's naive. I think it's foolish. Honestly, I think it's stupid and craven. But I think Steve is onto something. Now, super quick, the deal now is over. I mean, I don't know if Trump can revive it. We shall see. But the Strait of Hormuz has now been closed by Iran. And now they've upped the ante, saying Israel must pull out completely from Lebanon. The United States must remove all of our forces from the entire Persian Gulf. And unless we do that, they're going to continue to block the Strait of Hormuz. Now, to me, Trump cannot accept this, because this is a violation, an explicit violation of the MOU. Iran is violating the memorandum flagrantly. And they're blackmailing us by now closing the Strait of Hormuz again. This is blackmail. This is extortion. So the president now has really two options. Either he gives Iran the middle finger and says, we're not going to negotiate with you anymore. You're not a good faith partner, obviously. You're a bunch of liars. And we're going to bomb the hell out of you now. Now you're going to learn who's in control of the Strait of Hormuz.

0: Who knows what may happen in the next 24, 48 hours. But the negotiations have been canceled at the request of Iran. And they have now completely closed the Strait of Hormuz. And they have given their conditions, like a blackmailer, like, you know, taking a hostage. Unless Israel gets out of Lebanon, and unless we, the United States, withdraw all of our forces from the entire Persian Gulf, the strait now remains closed. So your gas prices that were going down, now they're going to start to go back up. Keith in North Carolina, thanks for holding, Keith, and welcome.
1: Yeah, hi, Jeff.
0: Hi, Keith.
1: Yeah, actually, I saw the breaking news, too, and I think it could be a blessing in disguise, because we all know that this whole past week, the deal was completely one-sided. We got really nothing out of it. And it was it would have a framework of instability in the future. I was thinking what should have happened before Operation Epic Fury is Trump should have had a coalition of our NATO partners before any kind of kinetic activity happened. That way everybody would be able to plan better, and we would have, you know, large nation states putting pressure on Iran. The second mistake was doing this deal behind Bibi's back, because, you know, like, he can't just, like, Israel has the right to defend itself. I mean, Hezbollah and Hamas are these terrorist networks funded by Iran. It's very clear. This deal is falling apart. It's not going to work. Now, I think what he should do now is he's got leverage, because he can go to our NATO partners in Europe and say, hey, look, you know, I tried to make a deal. It's not working. I need your support to put pressure on Iran. If not, we have no choice but to buy more Russia, buy oil from Russia, like we did before the Ukrainian sanctions, because we had before that 20% of our oil products were supplied and purchased by Russia. And so they would say, oh, we can't do that. So then they'll be forced to join the table.
0: Oh, I think you're brilliant, Keith. I think it's absolutely brilliant. Look, I think you're right. I think he's got to go now to the G7, to the Europeans, to NATO. I think he's got to go to China as well. Say, hey, guys, you get a lot of your oil from the Strait. I'm not taking no for an answer. India, ditto. So we're all going to go in together, and we're going to reopen the Strait of Hormuz. And the other thing I would do, not that I care for the UN, but I would go to the United Nations, because the Iranians are in violation of international law. So I would bring the full weight of international law just to bolster my position and just say to the world, we can't allow this to happen. And what I love about it, it now gives them an excuse to tear up the deal. Now, the only thing I want to know, Keith, okay, this is the only thing. Was any money released to Iran yet? Because when you read the agreement, they say the moment it's signed, you know, there's going to be money released. So I want to know, did the Iranians get like millions of dollars? And so they figure, let's pocket a few million and then let's go, you know, right back to do what we normally do. So I want to know if they gotten a penny yet. I really want to know that.
2: 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The Kuna Report Weekend Edition on the Voice of Boston, WRKO.
3: I'm Al Griffith with this quick check on the stories trending right now on WBZ News Radio 1030. A woman out walking has been killed after getting struck by a carjacked vehicle on Blue Hill Avenue in Mattapan Saturday afternoon. Police say a man first crashed his car on Blue Hill Ave at Woodhaven Street, got out, then carjacked another vehicle, struck that pedestrian, and hit several other vehicles, including an MBTA bus. A second person was also injured. The suspect has been arrested. A man is dead after driving the wrong way early Saturday morning on Route 146 in Millbury. State police say the driver, a man from Connecticut in his 20s, was fleeing from police when he crashed head-on into another vehicle. The driver of the other vehicle was not seriously injured. And a man shot in Charlestown Friday night. Police say they were called to 100 Hood Park Drive, where they found the victim with a gunshot wound. He was rushed to the hospital with a serious injury. I'm Al Griffith.
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18: Okay, Trump holds a UFC fighting event at the White House, and basically it's the end of everything of the last 250 years in this country. The sky is falling. He's now desecrated our sacred temple, the White House, according to the left, according to the media, according to the Democrats. And we are now, according to many of these liberal left-wing talking heads, in permanent cultural moral decline. We've hit the absolute rock bottom. So let me ask all of you, were you offended by what you saw or heard about on Sunday night that Trump celebrated his 80th birthday? Happy birthday, Mr. President, by having a wonderful UFC event. With a flyover, there were a spectacular fireworks show, by the way, a Marine band, very patriotic music. Overall, it was a spectacle. It was an absolute show for the ages. And the fights were also top, top quality. Were you bothered or offended by it? And that joke by the heavyweight fighter, Josh Hockett, about Michelle Obama being a man. Did it cross the line? Should that fighter apologize? Should President Trump apologize? Karen in Braintree. Thanks for holding, Karen, and welcome.
19: Hi, Jeff.
18: Hi, Karen.
19: Finding cocaine in the White House, cheap in the White House. Nothing was done about that. And President Clinton, cheap in the White House. Trump's event did not offend me at all.
18: What about the insult to Michelle by one of the fighters, the Big
19: Mike?
18: Well,
19: I didn't think that was great, but other than that, I wasn't offended.
18: Karen, why do you think what's your theory? Why are so many... When I say social media melted down, I'm talking tens of millions of liberals, moonbats, leftists, raging, just raging, going berserk about this event, about Trump holding the event, about this comment by this heavyweight fighter. I've almost never seen anything like this. And then they're doing videos, yelling, shouting, screaming. MS Now, CNN, they're holding panel after panel. And it's really like it's a crisis of epic proportions. Like, really, you would think that they had, forgive me, like they had a drug-fueled orgy in the White House. Like, you would think, I don't know, Bill Clinton is back. Or, you know, Hunter brought his friends and his Russian prostitutes over. And they just took over the entire West Wing. I mean, the way they're acting, it's like the greatest crime ever committed. Why do you think the left is behaving like this?
19: Because the men are too soft.
18: Oh, you think the fact that this is, you know, these are macho men and vigorous, competitive, tough guys. You're saying, you know, in their view, toxic masculinity. That's what you're saying really presses their buttons, correct?
19: Yep, that's it.
18: Interesting. Interesting. Karen, thank you very much for that call. Maggie in Amesbury, thanks for holding, Maggie, and welcome.
20: Hi, Jeff. Good morning.
18: Good morning, Maggie.
20: Jeff, I am somebody that absolutely hates, like, fighting, boxing, and anything else, and I am not offended. I mean, whatever happened to different strokes for different folks? I mean, we're supposed to be tolerant and everything else, and they just go crazy. And I think I agree with the previous caller. Anything where Trump is having fun, Americans are having fun celebrating the country, or strong, tough men who have every right to do this. I mean, we're supposed to be offended by that? How about that stupid altar show that they had with Bette Midler?
18: I'm going to get to that next segment. Offensive. Oh, Maggie, that. Ay. You want to talk about cringe? Oh, they're counter-programming. They're counter-program. You are so right. Maggie, you know, the Democrats are wondering why men, especially young men, but men are fleeing the Democrat Party. All you had to do is look at that counter event that they held with Bette Midler. And there was Jane Fonda, Hanoi Jane. Apparently De Niro made an appearance. Julia Roberts was there. I thought it was a spoof. When I first saw it, Maggie, I swear to you, I thought, no, this is like a skit. Like they're making fun of liberals. And I'm like, no, it's real. They actually really held it. Maggie, why are they especially so touchy about Michelle Obama? Why do you think that is?
20: You know, I don't know why. I'm not a fan of Michelle Obama, but I have to admit I'm also not a fan of name calling. So I think that women get more offended by name calling than men in general. I think that's just a woman versus man thing. So I'm not a fan of it. I think men let it roll. You know, I get it. We're just.
18: Oh, interesting. I didn't look at it that way, but that's a very interesting point. In other words, it's one of the differences between men and women, that women will be a little more sensitive about stuff like that than men. I got to be honest with you, just, you know, speaking it for myself and as a man, when I get insulted, it just rolls right off my back.
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18: Joining me now, as she always does at this time, Dr. Grace, putting liberals in their place. Dr. Grace, as you know, you and I have had some disagreements about this war. Going back four months since it started, I was a skeptic, but you were a dead set against it from the beginning. I've got to ask you now, the terms of this memorandum of understanding that have now been leaked, has Trump now snatched defeat from the jaws of victory? What say you?
20: Jeff, this morning, and as the deal and more information comes out, we can say clearly one thing.
4: all of us who oppose the war have been completely and utterly vindicated. We said that this was going to be a disaster for the United States. We feared it was going to be a disaster for President Trump. And sadly, very sadly, we have been proven correct. Jeff, this is a disaster in every way. Rubio said something very telling a while ago. He said that Iran's control of the strait is the equivalent of an economic nuclear bomb. So what this war showed the Iranians is that they have tremendous power. They went from being a regional power that was a menace in the Middle East to now being able to threaten the entire world. That is what we face right now. And this deal is basically going to consolidate and validate that position by giving them a ton of money and giving them the ability to exact a toll, a fee, whatever you want to call it, over the Strait of Hormuz. So we have elevated Iran from a regional power to now a global threat. So the president has achieved the opposite of what he said he was going to do. This is a catastrophe. This is America's Suez Canal. That's what it is. It's like what happened with the British in 1956. They realized that they had to withdraw, and now Trump has very little choice but to retreat, because he basically campaigned as a non-interventionist, as somebody who wasn't going to start any wars, as somebody who was going to keep us out of wars, but he decided instead, in the second term, to break that promise and to engage in imperialism and interventionism around the world. And so he got himself stuck. He entered a den of vipers, because that's what the Middle East is. That's what we said. Just don't get involved. It's a den of vipers. What happens when you enter a den of vipers? There's only two outcomes. Either you get bit by the vipers and you die, or you have to become a viper. And the more he was getting involved in this, he decided, you know what? I don't want to be a viper, meaning I don't want to actually bomb and kill more people, and I don't want any more American casualties. So the minute he decided, okay, I'm not going to be a viper, well, now he's going to be bitten to death by the vipers. And that's why we told him, don't get involved. And to be honest with you, Jeff, he did not listen to good counsel, and he is in a whole world of hurt right now.
18: Grace, why... I mean, I've said it many times on the show today, but I think it's the question historians are going to ask decades from now. He, and I think even you would acknowledge this, a fierce critic of the war. Look, he shattered their nuclear program. He clearly set it back a generation. I think there's no denying that. Militarily, Iran was devastated. Their navy, their air force, their missile stockpiles, their defenses, their air radar, their air defenses, their radar systems. I mean, everything was smashed. Really, I mean, absolutely smashed. Their political leadership decapitated. The Ayatollah assassinated. Their economy now is coming completely undone. The blockade was strangling them. So economically, militarily, politically, it was, you know, blow after blow. He defeated them again and again. All he had to do was reopen the strait, and his victory would have been triumphant. But he has been reluctant to forcibly reopen the strait, to use the Navy, our powerful Navy. And we have aircraft carriers that cost, I'm not kidding, $120 billion from start to finish, $120 billion. We have the most powerful aircraft carriers in the world, the most powerful warships in the world, but he doesn't want to use them to forcibly reopen the strait. Why?
4: Well, Jeff, because the whole thing has been a lie. The whole thing has been a lie. And now it's clear it's been a lie, because he told us that they were 2 weeks away from the bomb. But in subsequent interviews, he has revealed, no, It's impossible. They were not 2 weeks away from the bomb. How do we know that? Because he has said, this has come out of his own mouth, that the Iranians cannot access the enriched uranium that is under the ground because three mountains have fallen upon it after Midnight Hammer. It would take years for them to get this enriched uranium out of the ground. Only the Chinese and the Americans can have access to this enriched uranium. We are the only ones that have the capacity. If that's the case, it means that after Midnight Hammer, Iran was never 2 weeks away from the bomb. So we were lied into this project. He knows that. And so now he knows that he doesn't want more American boys and more American men and women to die based on a lie that was perpetuated to the public. He also has a profound identity crisis. For decades, he was a non-interventionist. He was one that was going to keep us out of the wars. He was one that was not going to wage war. He was one that was not going to get us involved abroad. All of a sudden, he's an imperialist. There's no country that he doesn't want to stick his nose in. So he has a profound identity crisis, and he's been vacillating. And because of that, at this moment, this whole thing has been full of half measures, and he's satisfying nobody. He's really upset the anti-war people like me, and now he's upset all the war hawks because he hasn't gone far enough. And that's what happens when you break your promises, when you don't stick to what you said you were going to campaign on, and when you don't listen to good advice. He and Pete Hegseth, they just disregarded what our own intelligence community told them. They told them, you're not going to topple the regime. Even the Kurds told them that. You're not going to topple the regime. They're very deep. They also told them they're going to block the Strait of Hormuz. And guess what? Hegseth and Trump, they own this war. This is a catastrophe. It will go down as one of the biggest blunders in American foreign policy. And sadly, it's going to cost Trump and MAGA a tremendous amount in months and years to come. My fear, too, now, if I were Vance, I would get the hell out of the way. I would not be the spokesperson for this peace deal. I would tell the president, listen, in private, I told you not to do this. Don't put me out there now having to defend this thing. You're going to wrap this thing around my neck?
18: No, that's too late. I mean, he's everywhere defending this. And to be honest with you, you know how much I love J.D. I want him to be the nominee, and I want him to be the next president. I love J.D. You know that. You privately, how often I talk about J.D. and my admiration for him. But he's saying things now. He's overselling this. I mean, it's, you know, the Iran's leadership has been transformed. That's what he said. This deal will transform Iran. It will transform the Middle East. I'm like, buddy, whoa, slow. You're getting way ahead of your skis. Whoa, easy now. So I think it may even be too late for JD. But anyway, we'll see. Grace, look, 1 minute left. Ultimately, as succinctly as possible, why did Trump decide to go to war? Why? What was the reason for him to go to war? In your view, why?
4: The reason was his ego got huge, okay? He saw that Netanyahu was getting tremendous credit for starting to dominate the situation. He had control over the skies in Iran, and he was being celebrated as a hero. And then Trump didn't want all the praise to go to Netanyahu, so he decided to strike with Midnight Hammer and get involved. At the time, I was one of the few analysts that said, don't even do that. The Israelis know what they're doing in the Middle East. Just stay out. You do one thing, you have to do more and more and more. And the danger now is if Iran gets bigger as a result of the money that's going to pour into them, we're going to get sucked further in because the other Gulf states are going to need our help against Iran. So this is what we said from the beginning. It's a den of vipers. Stay the hell away. How many times do we have to learn this lesson?
18: So ultimately, you say it's arrogance and hubris. You think that's what brought him into the war, correct?
4: Definitely. And
18: okay, well, leave out the "and" because Mike just cut you off. But don't worry, we'll continue this conversation. Okay, you heard Dr. Grace. She says this deal could potentially now be a catastrophe. Trump really stepped in it. Agree, disagree. Your call's next.
21: Jeff doesn't get a day off. This request came from his wife. The Kuna Report Weekend Edition on the Voice of Boston, WRKO.
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7: I'm Al Griffith with this quick check on the stories trending right now on WBZ News Radio 1030. One person is dead, five others hospitalized after a head-on crash in Columbia, New Hampshire Friday night. A Chevrolet Silverado heading south was struck head-on by a Camaro that was heading north and crossed the center line. The driver of the Camaro, a 25-year-old woman from Pelham, was pronounced dead at the scene. A man is dead after driving the wrong way early Saturday morning on Route 146 in Millbury. While fleeing from police, he hit another car head-on. The driver of the other vehicle was not seriously injured. And a woman out walking has been killed after getting struck by a carjacked vehicle on Blue Hill Avenue in Mattapan Saturday afternoon. Police say a man first crashed his car on Blue Hill Ave at Woodhaven Street, got out, then carjacked a vehicle, struck the pedestrian, and hit several other vehicles, including an MBTA bus. The suspect has been arrested. I'm Al Griffith.
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1: Three staccato cries of Mayday and an eyewitness report of a mid-air explosion is about all that is known this morning of the British Columbia air disaster, which yesterday claimed 52 lives.
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38: Not the right amount of vitamin D to really make an impact. Is that what you're saying?
39: Yeah, it's exactly what I'm saying, Chris. It's a multifaceted problem where, one, we're not getting enough vitamin D3 in our system.
38: Mm-hmm.
39: Vitamin D3 is responsible for activating 2,000 different genes in the body, controlling everything from diabetes to hormone production to muscle strength, heart beating correctly, digestion, immune system. It's a really long list. And honestly, it surprised me because in medical school, we learned that vitamin D was necessary for the bones. We get enough being outside and in our milk and end of story.
38: Right.
39: And for the first 20-some years of my practice, I never prescribed vitamin D. I just didn't think it was necessary. And then in the early 2000s, the studies started coming out. And now there's over 2,300 studies that just show that vitamin D is absolutely necessary. It's not just a good idea. It's absolutely necessary. It's a hormone that should be in the body, and it's not there.
38: Can you share some of that research, Dr. Pincus, and more importantly, what's the conclusion of the research related to vitamin D?
39: Well, one of the biggest studies ever on vitamin D were from the U.S. Navy.
38: Okay.
39: So I think it was like 145,000 men and women were studied, and they found that the number one non-combat reason that people died in the Navy was due to melanoma.
38: So skin cancer.
39: So I'm reading this study, you know, I kind of paused right there and I went, yeah, it makes sense. You know, people are out on the decks of ships in the equator and all over the world, and they're getting the harmful
38: UV
39: sun rays, and they're developing skin cancer. But then I read on, and it said most of the victims were office workers, like clerks and people in hangers and inside. And I went, oh, my God.
38: Hmm.
39: So it was a link going back to vitamin D deficiency in the body.
38: What about muscle and bone strength? Can your D3 formula help with that?
39: Yeah, it's critical. Like if you're someone that's over 50, especially, you're seeing a progression of the core muscles in your body starting to slow down. First, it's kind of a clumsiness that people kind of feel like they're getting clumsy physically. And then it's a lack of flexibility that you start to stiffen up, and you feel it at night, especially if you're in bed, rolling from side to side. You wake up with your knees hurting, your legs are restless, your shoulders hurt. That's that stiffness setting in that's associated with the lack of this vitamin D3 in my formula. So if you're someone listening right now and you're having a lot of joint pain, bone pain, muscle pain, fibromyalgia, I would say start on my formula like immediately and start taking one or two of my vitamin D3s a day for the first week or two to get your doses up quickly.
38: So let me ask you about these gummy vitamins. Does that work? Can you put enough vitamin D into a little gummy bear, and is that the best way to get it in your body?
39: No, of course not, Chris. You know, they'll go to any type of lengths to try to market things that seem good, but you're taking a lot of sugar and gelatin and wax. My thing is, it's not what you take, it's what your body absorbs.
38: Well, I want to talk more about what happens when people start taking your Fast Melt D3 formula.
39: Boy, that's a really good question, because the first area that vitamin D seems to affect is your energy, your sleep, your outlook, your moods. And then after being on it for a while, your core strength will come back. So for those of you who have slowed down, you're going to feel more energy, like physically. So it's kind of like feeling a little bit younger, Chris.
38: And who wouldn't want that?
39: Right.
38: And maybe you can share again, for those that may have just joined us, some of the responses that you get from people that have been taking your formula, and what kind of results have they seen?
39: Well, one of the surprising ones was I gave it to my brother-in-law, who had gone to his doctor and was very concerned about his cholesterol, his blood fat, and his weight. And I put him on my vitamin D3, and he went back in 3 months later, and his blood profile was perfect.
38: All right, I want to take a moment here to let you listeners know that, again, if you want to try Dr. Pincus's vitamin D3 formula, there is a special toll-free number for you to call right now. 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This is a one-time order. 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I'll give it to you again. It's 1-800-467-0053. So how about it, folks? I mean, what it really comes down to here is we're not getting the right form or enough vitamin D delivered the right way, which is why we have so many of these health concerns that you probably can't put your finger on. And Dr. Pincus, I want to start just recapping here that there are a couple different forms of vitamin D, and maybe explain why the typical form that you would find in most off-the-shelf D formulas is different from what you've put together here.
39: Well, there's vitamin D2 and there's vitamin D3. And D2 is the type of vitamin D that has to be activated by your body, so it has to be converted into vitamin D3. Vitamin D3 is the activated form, so it's ready to go to work.

0: for this, because a lot of the things that people suffer from, they're suffering from a lack of this vitamin in their body. So it's never too late to try something like this. And the sooner you can get on my formula, the better odds you're going to have of having a really healthy, high energy, high mobility life from here on out.
1: Yeah, well, it makes a lot of sense. And Dr. Pincus, what can someone expect when they start taking your Fast Melt D3 formula?
0: Well, you're going to notice within the first several days that something's changing in your body, because this kickstarts so many different cycles in your body that you'll start having less pain, having more energy, and having better mental clarity, better sleep. Your moods can be affected by this. Vitamin D3 is necessary to get these things running.
1: Well, Dr. Pincus, unfortunately, we only have a few minutes left. Anything else you want to share with our audience here in our final minutes?
0: For those of you listening, we've covered a lot of ground. Working with the body is tricky, as you know. And we're talking to your listeners of your show. You know, they're of all walks of life with all various conditions. And so I'm trying to give some good health advice here, Chris. The point is get yourself out of it. Get yourself on this formula and see for yourself. It's not against the law for you to try something to see if it works.
1: That's an, it's an interesting way to put it.
0: That's all we're doing. We're talking about nutrition. We're not talking about rocket science here.
1: Right,
0: but
1: right.
0: But there's a lot of science behind what I'm talking about. The key is to get on this formula and give it a month or two. Every day, take one of these things. And start to see improvements in your pain, your blood pressure, your blood sugar, your energy, your sleep habits. This is my appeal to your listeners to get on this formula and try it for themselves.
1: Well, Dr. Pincus, again, thank you for taking time to be with us today.
0: Thank you, Chris.
1: All right, folks. 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I'm Chris McKay. 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
6: Hello and welcome to another edition of Discoveries in Health. I'm your host, Chris McKay, and I'm really glad you're with me today, because today we're going to be talking about an issue that affects each and every one of us, and that's stress. And believe it or not, whether it's job stress, financial stress, family stress, or even the little things that we're told not to stress about, any form of stress takes a serious physical toll on your body. But don't worry, because there is something you can do about your stress. And joining me today on the phone is Dr. Michael Pincus. And Dr. Pincus is going to talk about stress and give us some great information on things that we can do to reduce or even eliminate the negative effects that daily stress has on our bodies. For those of you that may not know Dr. Pincus, he is a nationally recognized authority on natural and alternative health. He's worked with top Hollywood celebrities, professional and Olympic athletes, and he continues to be involved in the latest research into today's top health concerns. And Dr. Pincus, thanks so much for being with us today.
7: Thanks, Chris. Great to be with you.
6: So let's get right into this whole stress issue. You know, stress is such a normal part of our daily routine these days, but why should we all be concerned about it? And more specifically, what's going on in our bodies? And what are the warning signs that we should be looking for?
7: Well, you know, there's two ways to look at stress. One is what we call mental stress.
6: Uh-huh.
7: And the other is how stress affects your body. As a doctor, I'm more interested in how it affects your body.
6: Sure.
7: So the way stress affects the body is this. When a person's under stress, the body transposes the stress into tension.
6: Okay.
7: And your muscles end up contracting. And everyone feels that in their upper back and neck. You feel the tightness.
6: Right.
7: As a doctor, I'm more concerned about the muscles that you don't feel, such as the muscles in the arteries.
6: Oh, okay.
7: That tighten up. And the muscles, the heart is a giant muscle.
6: Oh, right.
7: And the muscles in and around your digestive tract.
6: Mm-hmm.
7: Because these are the things that are resulting in heart disease, digestive difficulties. And I want to talk a little bit in your show today about nutrition, because there are two nutrients that completely handle the body in terms of stress.
6: Okay.
7: Now, according to the research that I've been involved with, it's as simple as calcium and magnesium.
6: Calcium and magnesium.
7: Right.
6: Okay.
8: When you're deficient in calcium and magnesium, a lot of things can happen. Calcium, magnesium, for example, is needed in order to go to sleep at night. And how many people do you know, they just don't sleep well? You wake up tired, your body hurts more. Pretty soon it starts to wear you down, and pretty soon you get sick and you have a condition. And people are suffering from pain and osteoporosis and fibromyalgia and cramps in their legs and weird illnesses. So there's something wrong with this picture. And it has to do with not how much calcium someone's taking in their diet or how many calcium supplements or how many antacids you chew. It has to do with simple absorption. Is that calcium getting absorbed into your body?
6: With calcium being something to deal with stress, isn't calcium for building bones?
7: Well, yes, okay.
6: Yeah.
7: And it does build your teeth. But you see, 1% of the calcium actually circulates in your blood.
8: So when that 1% starts to drop, it could affect your heart, your brain, your kidneys, your organs, and your body shuts down, actually dies.
6: Wow.
7: And so 1% of the calcium always has to be in your system. And there's two sources of calcium. One is in the diet.
6: Yeah.
7: And two is from the bones themselves.
9: the body will absorb it back from the bones if it needs it?
7: That's right.
9: I see.
7: And what you just discussed right now leads to one of the major causes of a condition that's affecting 25 million Americans right now, which is called osteoporosis.
9: Right.
7: Which is a weakening of the bone.
9: Now, and that's due to the body deriving the calcium from the bones instead of from nutrition.
7: Yep.
9: Okay.
7: And so what we have to do is we have to find a way to put calcium back in the diet. Now, you think that would be really easy.
9: Sure, just drink milk.
7: Just drink milk or, you know, eat a lot of green leafy vegetables and that sort of thing. But first of all, people don't do that.
9: Right.
7: And second of all, the quality of the calcium that comes from our diet has been decreasing in the last 50 years.
9: Really?
7: Yeah, because things like pasteurization, foods are irradiated, the calcium is leached from the soil, and people are taking medications that block it. So the actual calcium is not being absorbed in the body.
9: Okay.
7: And then you see people taking Tums and calcium supplements, you know, they buy at the health food store or drugstore.
9: Right, right.
7: But these calciums don't absorb in the body.
9: That's interesting.
7: For a couple reasons. One, when you take let's say an antacid that has the calcium in it, like a Tums. First of all, calcium does not absorb in the body unless it's in an acidic environment. But see, what happens when you take a Tum? Whoa. It's an antacid.
9: Oh, okay.
7: So even if you're getting calcium in the antacid itself, it's not being absorbed.
9: I see, because it has to be in an acid environment for it to be absorbed.
7: Exactly.
9: Okay.
7: Now, we have a product called the CalMax formula. My CalMax formula is natural, and the difference is that it's a powder. And what happens is you put in hot water, and you mix it up, and you drink it down. So it's in a liquid instead of a pill, and it absorbs into your system.
9: Wow. So that solves that problem then.
7: Well, yeah, because when calcium and magnesium are in a liquid state, it absorbs 10 times better than in any other state.
9: Wow. That's great. Matter of fact, yes, I'm reading the can right now. It says a fast-absorbing calcium and magnesium beverage powder.
8: Well, it comes down to absorption. One of the ways to tell if you're not absorbing calcium is take a look at what drugs you're taking. Are you on high blood pressure medication? Do you need something for your kidneys? Are you on pain medications? Do you need sleeping pills? If the calcium and especially the magnesium is being absorbed, you're not going to suffer from all these things. My CalMax formula does absorb incredibly in the body. The thing is that when you take my CalMax formula, it's not like, well, will I feel better? I have thousands of people write me and say, Dr. Pincus, I can't believe it. 30 minutes after I took the CalMax, the pain in my wrist went away, or I was able to sleep for the first time in years. I mean, this is really amazing.
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10: 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If you're just joining us, I've got Dr. Michael Pincus on the phone today, and we're talking about something that we're all too familiar with these days, and that's stress. And we're finding out about the damage that everyday stress can do to our bodies, the warning signs that we should be aware of, and what we can do to alleviate and even eliminate the effects of stress. And Dr. Pincus, you were talking earlier about calcium and magnesium and how we need these nutrients in our bodies to fight the effects of stress, and how your CalMax formula can help us in this battle against stress. I'd like to talk for a minute about how the magnesium factors in. I mean, I'm starting to understand about the calcium, but what does magnesium do?
7: Well, we're talking about stress, and we're talking about stress affects the body. And first of all, in order to function at all, your body needs magnesium. It's probably, of all the vitamins I could list, magnesium is probably the most important vitamin on the planet right now.
9: I've not heard a whole lot about magnesium. I mean, why is magnesium so important?
7: There's over 325 biochemical reactions that magnesium is involved with. It's almost like a hormone.
9: Wow.
7: And, for example, with low levels of magnesium, your heart won't beat.
9: Ooh.
7: Very important factor in life.
9: Yeah, right? Yeah, I would say so.
7: Yeah, in fact, let me just read a list of some of the conditions associated with magnesium deficiencies.
9: Okay.
7: You have attention deficit disorder, Alzheimer's, anxiety, asthma, autism, chronic fatigue syndrome, congestive heart disease, constipation, diabetes, fibromyalgia, high blood pressure, insomnia, migraine headaches, multiple sclerosis, muscle cramps, Parkinson's, osteoporosis, and the list just goes on and on and on.
9: And this is associated with a lack of magnesium in the body?
7: Simply a lack of magnesium.
9: Holy cow.
7: So it's nothing to really mess around with. Now what happens is this. You need the magnesium in your body in order for the calcium to be absorbed.
9: Oh, so it's a necessary thing in order to get the first component, which is calcium.
7: That's right. They work in combination with each other. Now, there's many more practical applications of this CalMax formula.
9: Mm-hmm.
7: First of all, like I said, you drink it, so it gets into your system.
9: Okay.
7: And one of the first things we use it for in our clinic is for people who are under a lot of stress and they can't sleep well at night. It works better than anything I've ever seen for people that have trouble sleeping.
9: Really?
7: Because it relaxes your body, and you actually feel the relaxation after you drink a cup of the CalMax formula.
9: Hmm. Interesting.
7: Now, the other thing that it's really, really good for are people who are in pain.
9: Okay.
7: And I have a whole bunch of stories to tell you and case studies of people actually taking the CalMax formula and getting rid of pain. And this is including arthritic type pain, fibromyalgia, which is a form of arthritis, back pain, muscle spasms, migraine headaches. There's a whole category of areas I'd like to discuss with you.
9: Wow, that's fantastic. Some of those things that you've named seem to be age-related or things that we experience as we grow older. Is there a link there?
7: Yeah, there's a vicious circle that I'd like to discuss. What happens is that when a person has a magnesium deficiency, specifically mm-hmm. magnesium, they don't absorb their foods well. And so they go into what we call malabsorption syndrome,
9: okay.
7: which millions and millions of Americans have. And it's not like you feel sick or, you know, this or that. You might be over time just starting to feel more tired and tired and tired.
9: Mm-hmm.
7: And that's just a real gradual over time type of thing. And a lot of people justify that they're getting old and they just need more rest or whatever.
9: Right, that's what I would think.
7: Now what happens is that when you get less absorption, you actually increase the deficiency in your system of magnesium.
9: Wow.
7: And that starts to take the calcium out of the bones. You start getting bone loss. You start getting muscle loss because it also reduces the muscle mass. And pretty soon before you know it, you are feeling old.
9: Yeah.
7: And your body's actually starting to manifest it.
9: Wow. All due to a simple lack of these nutrients.
7: Calcium, magnesium. Now, let me tell you, and it is simple. The problem in being a doctor and a researcher is how do you get this into the system? The formula we have, the CalMax formula, is so fantastic because it's in a powdered form. You take hot water and you put it in a cup, take a teaspoon of this powder and mix it in.
9: Yeah.
7: And you drink this cup down.
9: That's great. Well,
7: the absorption rate is really incredible because it actually goes right into your bloodstream.
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6: Well, if you're just joining us, I've got Dr. Michael Pincus on the phone today, and he's telling us about stress and how important it is to ensure that you've got the proper nutrients in your system, specifically calcium and magnesium, and how much of an impact that has on our overall health. So I guess one of the things that people should really be aware of is, because this isn't an instant thing that triggers you to say, oh, I'm sick, but you know, instead happens gradually over time, it's very possible that people might not even be aware that there is a deficiency of calcium and magnesium in their body.
7: Well, that's the thing, is that deficiencies are not like, a water main breaking where you have a real noticeable thing. Deficiencies
9: right.
7: are little drips, little leaks here and there. And so what we have is a cumulative effect where a person starts to go downhill just a little bit at a time.
9: Yeah.
7: To the point where they don't realize how bad they've actually gotten before it's too late.
9: Hmm. Dr. Pincus, you had mentioned insomnia. We talked about that a little bit. What about back pain?
7: Calcium, magnesium is excellent for back pain because the calcium goes into the muscles.
9: Mm-hmm.
7: The magnesium actually helps the transmitters in the nerve. And when you take this CalMax formula, many times it will calm your back pain.
9: Wow.
7: I know I a couple years ago, I herniated a disc in my back.
9: Mm-hmm.
7: And I was trying everything, and I took out the CalMax formula. And I drank it, and I couldn't believe the difference. Within about a half hour, I was functional again.
9: Hmm.
7: Now, it wasn't completely gone, but I drank it over a 10-day period,
9: yeah.
7: And it completely alleviated the problem.
9: Now, what about heart disease?
7: Well, heart disease is something you have to watch out for, both dietarily and going down the genetic line.
9: Yeah.
7: And if anyone has any history of heart disease or you've even had bypass surgery, you should be on this CalMax formula. And I can't say that without enough emphasis because it's something that will completely give you a new lease on life.
9: Isn't that amazing? We had talked about arthritis. What about joint pain?
7: Well, the arthritic joints really respond to this. And I recently gave a can of this to a lady who was suffering from fibromyalgia, where she was having pain in just about every joint in her body. Mm-hmm. It could be in her knee, it could be in her neck, it could be in her elbow. And I gave it to her 1 week, and I saw her the next week, and I swear, Chris, I did not recognize her.
9: Really?
7: Just as a lady that was 64 years old, and the first time I saw her, she looked like she was 84 years old, and the week later, she was bright, she had a beautiful smile, her eyes were gleaming, and I honestly had to ask my wife who this lady was, and sure enough, she was the one who took a week of the formula, the CalMax formula, and she said she got a really good week of sleep for the first time in years.
9: Wow.
7: And that her pain was much better, and she ordered 3 more cans for me.
9: Wow.
7: She was giving it out to her friends.
9: That's amazing.
7: And when I use this with the professional athletes, I'm a doctor for the U.S. Olympic team, and I had a number of athletes using this before their events so they could sleep well, and they'd wake up and their muscles were in real relaxed shape.
9: Wow. You really wouldn't think that such a small component of your normal diet can make such a profound impact over the way that you feel.
7: Well, see, what's happened, Chris, is that in the last 50 years, the American diet has greatly changed, and the nutrition has greatly changed.
9: Mm-hmm.
7: And add to that the medications. Many people are on blood pressure medications or anti-anxiety drugs or heart medications, and many of these things also block the absorption of calcium magnesium in the system.
9: Wow.
7: So the very drugs that are treating the conditions that your body is experiencing, because it's deficient in calcium magnesium, it's also blocking further absorption.
9: Isn't that something?
7: So it's really a rat race out there.
9: Yeah, it sounds like it's a vicious circle.
7: It sure is, and we're, you know, what are you going to do? So my formula is try the things that are simple first.
9: Yeah.
7: You have nothing to lose. This is not going to hurt you, put it that way.
9: Yeah.
7: You have nothing to lose.
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10: 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If you just tuned in, we're talking with Dr. Michael Pincus about stress and the negative effects that everyday stress has on your body, whether it's job stress, financial stress, family stress, any form of stress takes a serious physical toll on your body. And Dr. Pincus, you were talking about how your CalMax formula can help us in this battle against stress. And I guess this is something everyone should be aware of, whether you're 24 or 94.
7: Well, I've used it for many, many years as a younger person, and now as I'm aging as well, I use this, and it definitely helps me sleep better.
9: Mm-hmm.
7: It helps control the stress of the workaday world, and many people will just be amazed how this actually works.
8: Because our formula has a chemical reaction that occurs before you actually ingest it.
9: Mm-hmm.
8: CalMax is pre-dissolved. It doesn't get lodged in your system. And so what happens is that when people drink the CalMax, it's like an infusion into your body. It's like, whoa, it's like decompressing. And so people who are in pain, they take the CalMax, the calcium magnesium gets into the muscles and it starts to relax it.
10: Dr. Pincus, you talked earlier about how stress affects your energy, and I'd like you to elaborate a little bit more on that subject, if you would. I mean, does stress really affect our energy levels?
8: Good question, because energy is like the biggest thing right now, like people, chronic fatigue syndrome, PMS, and fibromyalgia. It's like wiping people out. 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This kind of wipes you out. It drains your energy, and then you get tired and you go to sleep. 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
9: mm-hmm.
8: you get a good night's sleep, and you wake up feeling refreshed, and your energy comes back.
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8: 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Okay, it's 100% natural, it's safe. And, you know, our formula doesn't contain sugar, which is in a lot of calcium products, wheat, soy, gluten, lactose, or anything that people are trying to avoid. CalMax doesn't have any of that. 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You are deficient. 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
13: I'm Al Griffith with this quick check on the stories trending right now on WBZ News Radio 1030. One person is dead, five others hospitalized after a head-on crash in Columbia, New Hampshire Friday night. A Chevrolet Silverado heading south was struck head-on by a Camaro that was heading north and crossed the center line. The driver of the Camaro, a 25-year-old woman from Pelham, was pronounced dead at the scene. A man is dead after driving the wrong way early Saturday morning on Route 146 in Millbury. While fleeing from police, he hit another car head-on. The driver of the other vehicle was not seriously injured. And a woman out walking has been killed after getting struck by a carjacked vehicle on Blue Hill Avenue in Mattapan Saturday afternoon. Police say a man first crashed his car on Blue Hill Ave at Woodhaven Street, got out, then carjacked a vehicle, struck the pedestrian, and hit several other vehicles, including an MBTA bus. The suspect has been arrested. I'm Al Griffith.
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14: This is the New England Business Report with Joe Shortsleeve and Kim Carrigan, a weekly roundup and discussion of the top business news impacting our New England economy.
15: And good morning and welcome to the New England Business Report. Joe Shortsleeve here with Kim Carrigan. It is Sunday, June the 21st. Summer 2026 is underway. Yes, it began at 4:24. A.M. So summer is just a few hours old, and we actually find Kim Carrigan out there skipping through the daisies right now.
2: Well, Joe, I was actually up at 4 a.m. trying to make an egg stand on its end, you know, the solstice, but it didn't work. So I should have gone to bed earlier, but be that as it may.
15: Now, you know what that means? It means that right now our sunrise is 5:11 a.m. Of course, Kim, so you're already up and out the door by then. And sunset is 8:23. So that
2: I'm already
15: is,
2: in bed by then.
15: So that's 15 hours and 15 minutes of daylight.
2: Yeah, it's great. It's great. Yeah. I love it.
15: Yeah. Do I need to tell you what happens riser. Next? Do I need to tell you what happens next week? No. Okay.
2: No, do
15: okay,
2: not.
15: Fine.
2: Do not say it. I am an early riser, and I do have to say I do see those sunrises, and it makes getting up early easier to do, you know, because there's light in the sky at a little after 4, which is crazy. So, but I love this time of year, that's for sure.
15: Yeah. Have you been watching World Cup?
2: Well, you know, I have watched minutes of it. I have an issue with a game that I don't know how long it's going to be. I don't get that.
15: Yeah.
2: I just don't get
15: extra
2: it.
15: Extra time. What do they call it?
2: Yeah.
15: Is that it?
2: Who knows how long it's going to be? I can't figure it out, you know?
15: Apparently there's one. Yeah. Nobody seems to know.
2: I certainly have been watching, though, all the excitement around it. It really is... fun to watch how dedicated all of the fans are. I've never seen anything quite like it.
15: I'm not a huge soccer fan, but I have to tell you, I have found myself watching, and I do think the games are more exciting than I thought they would be. So,
2: absolutely. There you
15: go. I'll give it that. Hey, today's program. How about this story, Kim? This is something that, you know, is right up our alley. We're going to be talking with Justin Evans. He is the founder and editor of South Shore News, okay? And did you see the story in the Boston Globe, a story written by Aidan Ryan, a South Shore AI-generated news site put up a paywall. Hundreds of readers, including a police chief, open their wallets. So, you know, apparently it's one guy running this news site, and it's profitable. So you saw the story, obviously, Kim, right?
2: I did. Yes. I am here to tell you the days of journalists, they're very quickly dwindling, aren't they?
15: Oh, my. And it's interesting. You read through the article on how he does this and how he lays it out and how he uses AI and all those various applications. Well, we'll be talking with Justin Evans, who is smiling ear to ear in just a few moments. Okay. And then we have we're going to talk a little bit about domestic abuse survivors and what workplaces can do to make them feel safer or actually be safer. Talking about legislation that's currently underway up there on Beacon Hill, an act relative to employment protections for victims of abusive behavior. Just like, for example, it would be a victim of stalking who needs a parking space closer to the work entrance or in a well-lit area or a phone number changed. That type of things workplaces can do to help these folks.
2: Yeah, if this law passes, it certainly will have an impact on the business community. Interesting. And so Andrea Kramer, an attorney who's kind of spearheaded this legislation, is going to join us. In the second half of the show, we are going to be joined by the BBJ's Hannah Green, and she's going to talk about some of the top headlines this past week. One of them being that I thought was really interesting, in the midst of all of this World Cup stuff going on down at Boston Stadium, better known to most of us as Gillette Stadium, the Kraft Group is suing Foxborough. Now, it doesn't actually have anything to do with the current situation down there, World Cup, but you know, you sort of think of the Kraft Group being so simpatico with Foxborough, but maybe that's not exactly the case. So she's going to explain that to us. We're also going to discuss the Clarity Act. It is moving through Congress in Washington, D.C. It's legislation that will have an impact on guardrailing cryptocurrency, but the real impact may be at your local community bank. So we're going to talk to President and CEO of Bank 5, Antigon, about how that might impact some local banks. And then finally, would you fly in a battery-operated airplane? No. There. It's done. I've said
15: it. And there's
2: no
15: air conditioning either.
2: and there's no air conditioning. Well, the Globe's Aaron Pressman did just that. He's going to talk to us about the experience and what these battery-operated airplanes are all about.
15: All right, Kim. So without further ado, we've been chatting about this. Let's welcome Justin Evans to the program. He's the founder and editor of South Shore News, an AI-generated news site. Hello. We were wondering if Kim and I were wondering what's going to happen to our jobs. What's going to happen? Justin, welcome to the program. So tell us about this venture. Tell us about South Shore News and this AI-generated news site.
16: So South Shore News is really not trying to replace journalism. I hope both of your jobs are still okay. what I'm doing is taking public access recordings of government meetings and summarizing them as local news stories. So it's a way, particularly on the South Shore, where we're in a bit of a news desert, for locals to know what's going on at their town halls.
2: Mm-hmm. And Justin, the interesting thing about this is that it's becoming so popular that you have put up a paywall and you've got subscribers.
16: I do. Yeah. So I ran it for almost 2 years as a public service for free, really more of an experiment in my own mind to see if it could work. And then I decided this April to see if, you know, considering that it worked, to see if people would be willing to pay for it.
15: All right. So take us through this, because, I mean, I really had to figure out, you know, how this all works. OK, and take us from soup to nuts. So what are you doing every day in order to get this to, you know, folks at their homes?
16: So I am, from the beginning. So, you know, a local school committee has a meeting. Most of their, you know, local cable access channels put those recordings on YouTube or on their websites or some other place online. I find that recording, use an AI tool to create a transcript of it, use a different AI tool to summarize that transcript into a meeting compared against my, you know, list of the superintendents and school committee members, select board members, all of the names of the people in that area, some of the history of what's been going on in the district, and that summarized news article I edit. So there is a human touch on every article, just to verify basic facts and stuff. And then I will schedule it to run sometime, usually within a week. So, you know, for me, most of the work is done on the weekend. I still have a day job, but I'm able to schedule out a week's worth of meetings to automatically publish on Substack every day.
2: You know, obviously, as we said, there's a you've put up a paywall and now you can get people to pay for it. Give us a sense, though, of what the response to it has been. Why is it that people are so attracted to this idea?
16: And so I think it's in part because of the decline of local news. So where we used to have a lot of weekly local papers in towns or regions all over the state, there's mostly just a couple of, you know, large national organizations that may own some of these local papers. You know, Scituate Mariner, for example, is owned by USA Today Network, but they don't really send reporters to the select board meetings, to the school committee meetings. They're republishing national stories with occasional local stuff. Mm-hmm. And so there's not, in a lot of towns, there's still some, you know, the Hingham and Cohasset Anchor still doing a great job. Duxbury Clipper still doing a great job. But for a lot of these towns, there isn't another place to find out what's going on in your town hall, on your school committee. And there are a lot of stories still happening here. So, you know, most of my paying subscribers, at least, are either themselves government officials, former government officials, people that lived in this world and want to keep up with what's going on. I think that's where I've found the most traction.
15: Okay. Well, we're talking with Justin Evans. He's the founder and editor of South Shore News, an AI-generated news site. And we read about this in the Boston Globe article by Aidan Ryan. A South Shore AI-generated news site put up a paywall. Hundreds of readers, including a police chief, opened their wallets. Let's talk about that business side, if we could, Justin.
16: Sure.
15: How do the dollars work?
16: So, you know, the basic subscription is $8 a month, and that covers 19 towns, you know, at least all of the select board, town council, and school committee meetings, depending on your government structure. And then there will be, you know, I run occasional deep dives on Saturdays with, you know, election results when town elections happen. And then if something interesting happens, there was a couple months of really bizarre happenings on the Rockland Board of Health. I covered that. So that, you know, $8 a month gets you access to all of those. The, you know, there's an annual discount, $80 for the year, basically 2 months free, and then group rates. And the group rates have been more popular among municipal organizations or quasi-municipal organizations, where there are people who it's important to know not necessarily what your town is doing, but what your neighboring towns are doing, what other school districts are doing, so you can keep up.
2: Yeah, sure. So, Justin, I recognize that, you know, you're doing these meetings, you know, and it's sort of local government that you're covering. But what's the possibility that you might take this further? And
15: where are you going with this?
2: Yeah, that you might go out and start to, you know, record other kinds of events and then let AI transcribe those and so on and so forth.
16: I don't think I plan on doing that, but I certainly think other people will plan on doing that. I think that this technology is here to stay. And, you know, for sake of numbers, I'll stick to a government meeting, but I covered a Plymouth special town meeting using AI software. It probably took me a half an hour to review the transcript, review the article, edit the article, maybe even 45 minutes, but a lengthy, you know, that is a longer period of time for me to do this. But it was an 8-hour special town meeting that the Plymouth Independent sent two reporters to.
2: Wow.
16: And just looking at the cost of covering this news, their article was better. By far, they had the context, the nuance of what's going on in the room. But just if you want to know what the outcome of that meeting was, the AI tools were able to do it. So I do think that this is here to stay. And even if I'm not the one branching out into other recordings to follow this process, I think somebody will.
2: Mm-hmm. Yeah.
15: So, Justin, it all sounds like it's very good news at this point, but what's the hardest part for you, or what's the hardest part for this business model? What are the problems?
16: I think for me, it is, you know, the editing is the thing I would like to solve more. And I don't think that that's going to be something that I automate. I think that is something that I'll hire a professional. You know, I'm an engineer. I'm not a journalist. I think that if business goes well enough, I'm going to bring in an editor to do what they do best. And get them confirm that, you know, the street names in all these South Shore towns are spelled correctly, and that the meeting votes are going the way that the transcript interprets it is. There are still AI hallucinations. There are still mistakes that I have to catch before they go out.
15: Mm-hmm. For example?
16: Trying to think of what is a good recent example. You know, speaker identification is probably the most common issue. If it's just it's converting a meeting into text.
15: Uh-huh.
16: And if you don't know which mark in the room is being addressed, or which person is the one making the motion or speaking. That's sometimes important. Or things like if someone is voting to, you know, open a public hearing or close a public hearing, you know, does the AI software believe that they're voting to approve the underlying measure? So there's like little government nuances that I still have to catch, and there's strange things there. But I'll say that over the last 2 years, the software has gotten a lot better, and I'm mostly using commercially available products, the large language models that anyone has access to.
15: Is there a cost there for you there? I mean, obviously.
16: Oh, yeah. I'm spending probably, I think I said in the Globe, but close to $2,000 a year between subscription costs, token costs for some of the more software-based stuff I'm doing. But that, you know, $2,000 a year, I've got 360-some-odd subscribers paying and about 3,700 total. So the profit margin is there, and I'm probably pretty close to the point where I could afford to bring in an editor and get some of this work off my desk.
2: My final question to you, Justin, is this. Any pushback from the community or from the people who are sitting on all these boards and in all these meetings?
16: There definitely is some pushback. Most of it is just on the general, why is AI doing this, covering these meetings? You know, when there are errors in timing, if, you know, sometimes the planning board meets one night, the zoning board another night, and then the select board meets, and the votes change throughout that process, and my article runs a week later, some of that gets out of place. So there are definitely shortcomings to the way that I'm doing it. And most of the way that I've been sharing these stories, a lot of my growth, you know, prior to the Boston Globe article, has been on community Facebook pages, because that's where people are going for their local news, absent newspapers right now. And that invites all kinds of Facebook pushback that I think anybody would get.
2: Sure.
15: Justin, the final question for me. Are you delighted with this? Or do you wake up every morning and go, woohoo, look what I did?
16: this has been really thrilling, because this, you know, I came at this as a problem that I thought AI could solve, not really a business.
15: Yeah.
16: And the business has grown around the solution. So that is really exciting.
15: Well, cool. Congratulations to you. And yeah, and thank you very much for Justin Evans for joining us on the New England Business Report, Kim. Yeah, our days are numbered, Kim. I don't know. we'll just keep plugging away. Coming up, we're going to be talking about some legislation on Beacon Hill, and it has to do with businesses can do better to protect victims of domestic violence. Stay with us.
14: 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Joe and Kim will be right back.

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1: 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Hi, I'm Joe Shortsleeve, host of the New England Business Report on WRKO. I recently sat down with Mike Marshall of Marshall Wealth Management. Here's what he shared.
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4: Welcome back, everyone, to the New England Business Report. So good to have you with us on this Father's Day. Joe, it's Father's Day. Do you have any plans?
1: I know. Just been showered in gifts here and appreciation.
4: Oh, again, huh? Again,
1: I know,
4: again.
1: I know. Just back up the truck. You know what I mean?
4: Listen, we're going to change gears from our laughing at Joe's Father's Day, which I'm sure, by the way, we're laughing, but I'm sure it's probably true. Mm-hmm. But talk a little bit about domestic violence. And as strange here on a business show as this may be, domestic violence is a workplace issue. And our next guest is going to explain that. That, of course, is according to our next guest. It's also according to organizations like Employers Against Domestic Violence. And right now there's a bill. It's called the Protected at Work Bill that is up on Beacon Hill. It's being discussed. You know, by all accounts, it is universally supported, but it just can't quite get that momentum it needs to get over the finish line and become law. They're hoping that that is the case very soon. Let's learn a little bit more about this. Joining us now is Boston-based attorney Andrea Kramer. Andrea, it's great to have you with us. First thing I want you to do, if you will, is explain to our business audience why domestic violence has any impact on them.
5: Certainly, and thank you so much for having me and for highlighting this important issue. There is at least three reasons why this is a business issue, but at bottom, it comes down to this. Whether employers know it or not, they have victims in their workplace. The statistics are that 1 in 4 women is going to experience domestic violence in her work life. And if you look at an employer of 50, they're going to have people there at various times who are victims of domestic violence. And I am using the term victims instead of survivors. It's the way it's seen in the legal world. I also refer to them as survivors sometimes. Mm-hmm. So besides the sheer numbers, why does it matter? Well, it matters because it comes into the workplace. It affects an employee's productivity. It affects their coworkers. And the reality is, and it's might be counterintuitive for an advocate to be pointing this out, it can bring violence into the workplace. But mm-hmm. ignoring it doesn't make any of that go away. And firing mm-hmm. somebody doesn't make any of that go away. The way to deal with it is head on. So that's why it's a workplace issue.
1: All right. Give us an idea of what this legislation, if passed, would do in specific circumstances.
5: So The first thing this bill does is it prevents discrimination against victims of domestic violence. And so what does that mean, discrimination? It means not hiring somebody because they're a victim, or firing somebody because there's a victim, because they're a victim. You might think, well, why would somebody ever do that? Well, sometimes they do it based on stereotypes. More often they do it because of beliefs about safety in the workplace. If I get rid of that one person, my workplace will be safe. And that's not actually true. Marion Ryan, the district attorney of Middlesex, puts it best. She says, so you get rid of that first person, which, by the way, doesn't necessarily mean the abuser is not going to come and commit violence. But what happens with the second and third and fourth person? They're not going to come tell you that they're victims because they're going to be afraid to lose their jobs. And then you can't protect yourself. The best way for the employer to try to protect add safety in the workplace is to have an open and honest conversation with a victim and then bring in law enforcement, which is why law enforcement likes this bill as well. The second thing it does is it has employers provide what we call reasonable accommodations, which employers do in any number of other ways. And this actually helps employers because by working with a victim, they can keep the person, and it adds retention, and it actually could become a way to, you know, to recruit better. But let's just stick on retention, right? And if a person is going through a short period of a bad time in their life, rather than getting rid of that person or that person leaving because of the domestic violence, that person, the employer could work with the worker to make accommodations, and then that person's there and probably there longer and more loyally.
1: And what is the status of the legislation right now, Andrea, the likelihood of it passage?
5: Well, Kim got it exactly right. It has broad-based support. It has gone through the three steps it needs to in the House. And now it's just waiting to be put on the calendar to be voted on, brought to the floor of the House. Then it'll go through the same process over in the Senate. It has already cleared the hurdle in one committee. We're pretty sure it would get through all the hurdles, and then it would be voted on the floor for the Senate and then signed by the governor, who is supportive of the bill. I have spoken with her and people on her staff.
4: Andrea, I know that this is passed.

0: human beings. And in that respect, businesses have a large role to play in helping with the scourge of domestic violence. They can help identify victims, help make a workplace where victims can come forward, help support them at one of the most vulnerable times in their lives, and help the workers around them who also experience stress because of their coworker, their colleague whom they care about. So just even on a human level, besides the bottom line, this is something most businesses care about because the human beings in the business care about it.
1: Absolutely. Andrea Kramer, thank you very much for updating us on this situation. And again, it's protected at work, is this legislation. So if you are a business owner and you want to get behind the legislation, as you just heard, calling the speaker's office is an important step in pushing it over the finish line. When we come back, headlines from the Boston Business Journal, and we'll also be talking about flying in a battery-operated airplane.
2: Kim and Joe will explore more business news that impacts our New England economy when they return.
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5: 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I recently sat down with Mike Marshall of Marshall Wealth Management. 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
1: Welcome back, everyone, to the New England Business Report. Great to have you with us on this Sunday morning. Quick reminder, Aaron Pressman from the Boston Globe will be with us this half hour. He's going to tell us about his experience flying an electric battery operated airplane up in Vermont.
5: Buckle up.
1: Yeah. Battery and airplane do not go together for me, Joe. I just need you to know that. This is the time when we like to check some headlines that maybe you missed this past week. And here's one that I absolutely love. As we get ready to celebrate America's 250th birthday, What says Americana more than a good fried apple pie?
5: Okay.
1: And by the way, McDonald's is bringing it back. They announced this past week. Joe, First question is this. Did you know it was gone?
5: I did not know it was gone, but I can tell you growing up, I was a fan and not of the apple pie. They had a blueberry pie.
1: Stop it. Really?
5: Oh, yes, they did.
1: Well, let me tell you this, what you're going to probably be very surprised about. You actually, when you were eating your blueberry pie or your apple pie, you weren't eating the fried version. They put the fried version out very early, and then they made the determination that, it was too expensive to make. So they figured out how to make a baked version that people thought was fried. But the crazy part is that the baked version actually had more calories.

0: than the fried version. But now, in this day and age, they are able to bring back the actual fried version. So just in time for America's 250th birthday, lo and behold, there's that lovely fried treat coming back.
1: Yes, so we can all rest a little easier tonight. All right, Kim, of course, the business news that we follow every week, a lot of it comes from the Boston Business Journal. This morning, we're going to be joined by their life science reporter, Hannah Green. Hannah, thanks very much for taking time and joining us on this Sunday morning, the first day of summer here. Talk about some of the headlines that have happened this past week. And World Cup soccer seems to be what we all like to talk about. Here's a headline. Kraft Group sues Foxborough over abuse of the state licensing system. Huh? What's going on there, Hannah?
2: Yes, you may remember this is perhaps not the first battle between the Kraft Group and Foxborough. The latest installment of this is now the Kraft Group and the Patriots are saying that the town of Foxborough is charging them almost $1 million for a license fee that should be about $100.
0: Well, that is true. Yeah. I guess they would have reason to
1: sue. It's a big discrepancy.
0: Yeah. So explain to us, you know, why now? Why have they suddenly, mm-hmm. you know, put that together? Mm-hmm. And what does the town of Foxborough say about that?
2: Yeah, the town is saying that they put in new provisions this year for the entertainment license fee that the Kraft Group needs to host events, sports events at Gillette Stadium every year. They say they're putting in new provisions to cover things like public safety and other municipal services that are needed to support events that are being held at Gillette. Usually this fee is about $100. Kraft Sports and Entertainment and the Patriots are now suing the town. They're saying that the entertainment license fee under state law is not supposed to be more than $100. So this is, as you said, quite a jump up to almost $1 million.
1: I remember in our newsroom at Channel 4 when people were suggesting stories that we cover, our news director would look at us and say, yeah, so what? Why do we care about this? And I guess I'm looking at this and going, okay, so what's at play here then, Hannah? Is there any, so what? What happens?
2: I think this speaks to, again, that kind of continued tussling between the Kraft Group and Foxborough and the town. You may remember earlier this year, before the World Cup even started, the town was threatening to withhold the license needed to host the matches at Gillette unless the Kraft Group paid for security costs. So if this continues, there could be future issues with licenses, with being able to host games. You never know where it could go. But this continued fighting is definitely not what either side probably wants to see in terms of being able to host events and have the economic opportunity from those events coming to town.
0: You know, it's so interesting because the Kraft Group needs Foxborough and Foxborough needs the Kraft Group. So it's an interesting.
1: Can we all just get along?
0: Yeah, it's an interesting dynamic to say the least, that's for sure. Another story that you guys covered this week, which I thought was interesting, is TripAdvisor is selling their restaurant reservation platform. The name of that is The Fork. And it's really big overseas. They're selling it to American Express. Why?
2: TripAdvisor has been kind of going through an interesting period, I would say, recently. They had a activist investor get involved in the company called Starboard Value. And one of the things they'd been pushing for is a sale of The Fork, in addition to other things like integrating AI more into the company. I would say The Fork the revenue has been growing from this business for TripAdvisor, but it's not one of its biggest business segments. So I think, you know, the activist investor has been pushing them to offload things that are perhaps not key to driving revenue for TripAdvisor at this time.
1: Where do folks use The Fork and how does it work? Do you know?
2: It's very big in Europe and it's an electronic reservation booking system. And so that TripAdvisor's other two business segments are more in experiences and other things rather than restaurant focused.
0: Yeah, it's so interesting though, because you would think that would do well for them because people do use TripAdvisor when planning trips overseas. So interesting. American Express has let us have it. 700, is it, what are they selling? $700 million? Yeah.
2: Correct. Yeah.
0: Let's talk a little bit about the new landlord, if you will, in Boston for one of the big life science campuses.
2: Yeah, Tishman Speyer has now taken over management and leasing for this really large two-building life science and office campus in the South mm-hmm. End. This building is owned by Biomed Realty. They bought it 2021, kind of when the biotech boom was really taking off in the Boston area. At that time, it was just supposed to be an office building, but they decided to convert one of the buildings into labs and keep the other as an office building. And now Tishman is going to take over leasing it and managing the space.
1: We're talking with Hannah Green. She's a life science reporter with the Boston Business Journal, talking about the headlines this week. You know, Hannah, I know there's another headline we want to touch upon here, but I'd like to hear a little bit about you and your job and what's on your desk every day. Give us an idea of what a day in the life of Hannah Green is there at the BBJ.
2: Sure. I cover life sciences, med tech, biotech companies, essentially any sort of company that's operating in the Massachusetts area that's making drugs, making medical devices, everything from brand new startups to some of the largest pharma companies that have a presence here in Massachusetts. So, you know, GSK, Eli Lilly, Novartis, all those companies down to, you know, a new Cambridge startup spinning out of Harvard or MIT.
1: And do you make your own decision about what you cover, or is Doug Banks coming into the room and, you know, stomping his foot and saying, Hannah, let's go?
2: It's a collective effort.
1: So you're admitting that happens. Oh, that's funny.
0: And Hannah, let me ask you about that sector. How is it doing? Because that's an important sector mm-hmm. to this area of the country.
2: Yeah. Massachusetts and the Boston area is a huge biotech hub, not just in the U.S., but globally. The last few years have been challenging. There's been a lot of layoffs. Funding has kind of receded a bit. So far this year, though, people seem to be a bit more optimistic and the industry seems to be doing a lot better. One of those measures we look at is companies going public in the Boston area. Last year, there were only two kind of Massachusetts-linked biotechs that went public. So far this year, we've already had eight, and one of those is the biggest biotech IPO we've ever seen. So it's definitely improving in 2026 so far.
0: Great.
1: Okay. Another headline from the BBJ. Engine slashes staff by 50% to preserve cash ahead of regulatory push. Take us inside this, Hannah.
2: I know I just said things are getting better, but everything is not always perfect.
1: Never mind what I just said.
2: You know, again, kind of especially the last few years, cash has been a bit more tight for companies. And so, you know, when you maybe perhaps had a bit more flexibility in the past to pivot or wait out for data, now companies maybe need to make some changes to their workforce to cut costs in order to make it to that point where they can get data and get it to approval. So the company did lay off 50% of its workforce, about 40 employees, in the hope that it will be able to bring a bladder cancer gene therapy to approval. Yeah.
0: Mm-hmm. Any chance that they are going to bring those people back after they bring that drug to market?
2: It could happen. I think, you know, once you start thinking about shifting to becoming a commercial company, there is certainly new hiring that happens there. Sometimes it's in a different area, folks more focused on commercial and sales versus, I'm guessing some of these folks are more research and development and we're working on other potential drugs for the company. But, you know, if this comes to market, the company starts making money, there would certainly be new hiring that would be happening.
1: Absolutely. All right. She's Hannah Green. She's a life science reporter with the Boston Business Journal. And we do appreciate you taking time and joining us on the first day of summer here on this Sunday morning.
0: Well, Joe, the Clarity Act, this is something that lawmakers have been looking at, and the goal of it is to create federal guardrails when it comes to the cryptocurrency industry. It would allow third-party platforms to offer interest-like rewards for investors to directly compete with banks. So here to talk to us more about the impact this act could have on local community banks is Ann Tangen. She's the president and CEO of Bank 5 headquartered in Fall River. And Ann, it's great to have you.
3: Well, thank you so much for having me.
0: Absolutely. Well, maybe you could give us a brief overview of what these federal guardrails would look like.
3: Yes. So the Genius Act, which was passed back in July of 2025, really put the guardrails in place for these stable coins. And when they realized they needed more clarity, they then said, okay, you have a year to bring more clarity around who's going to regulate, how it'll be regulated, and what are the are there the ability to pay interest or rewards on these stablecoin accounts. So the Clarity Act was meant to do just what it says, clarify some of the rules. So the OCC is the regulator for these stablecoins, which are essentially cryptocurrencies that are U.S. dollar based. So when we think about what this means, when you're holding U.S. dollars or U.S. equivalent dollars in a cryptocurrency account, it provides the ability to make payments around the world. It allows instant payments, I would say. And it was first developed to be a payment service. So the nice part about it is the ease of use, the ease of settlement around the world. It has a lot of benefits for maybe a commercial customer that's doing business around the world. And the worry that banks had is, are they using the same rules that banks have to safeguard for money laundering and fraud and making sure that those rules apply across the board with these stablecoin accounts? That's the crux of it.
1: Yeah, talking with Ann Tangen, President and CEO of Fall River, headquartered at Bank 5. They've got some 17 locations. She's been in that position since 2020. Okay, talk to us about both sides of this issue, if you could, Ann. The good, the bad.
3: So the good is creating the guardrails and creating a level playing field between banks and these new fintechs. And banks aren't against innovation. We love innovation. So it's not, we're not looking to discourage competition. We just want a fair and level playing field. So the good part is the regulations are now going to be consistent. The concern we have or banks will have with paying and offering rewards on these accounts is it pulls money out of the banking system and moves it into this cryptocurrency world. And when that happens, we lose our ability to loan money for mortgages, for small businesses, or home projects. So it hurts the community, hurts the community bank. And when we think about the size and scale of it, we begin to worry. So it's a small piece today, but the estimates are that it could grow to be a $5 billion to $11 billion draw up away from banks in Massachusetts into these cryptocurrencies or stable coins.
1: Which, yeah, so how do you protect yourself in that scenario?
3: Yeah. Well, you know, you would say the competition, if we want a level playing field for rules and regs, but we also need to understand if they're going to pay interest or rewards on these accounts, then we need to be more competitive around rates and services without the handcuffs of some of the rules that we have to live by.
0: So, Ann, what happens next?
3: Well, I think what I'm doing personally is rather than trying to play defense and prevent cryptocurrency from, you know, emerging as an alternative to a community bank deposit, is can a community bank offer a deposit account, a tokenized deposit? So now we're looking at, you know, why don't we have a digital wallet that allows these digital currencies to settle through the banking system? So it doesn't take it away from our ability to lend because it's still considered a deposit. So mm-hmm. Joe, to your point, how do we be competitive? I think we could be competitive with a tokenized deposit.
1: Mm-hmm. Well, I'm looking at some of the notes that accompanied your appearance on the show today, and one of these notes says this: at a national level, the Independent Community Bankers of America predict that small banks risk losing $1.3 trillion in deposits mm-hmm. and $850 billion in loans if this legislation is passed. I mean, that sounds look out below.
3: Yeah, and that's why the American Bankers Association and the other trade groups have been lobbying on our behalf and trying to educate senators and our congressmen as to what the impact might be for the local communities.
1: All right. And so, and next step?
3: Well, the next step, I think, from my standpoint, is how do we convene as community bankers and develop a utility that allows us to offer digital deposits? So we can have the same playing field or the ease of use of a stable coin, but offer it to our own community and our own customers.
0: Ann, thanks so much for being a part of the show this morning. All right, still coming up here on the New England Business Report. Joe, you flying in one of these airplanes, yes or no?
1: You know, I'm not good on small planes, never mind battery-operated ones.
0: Aaron Pressman of the Boston Globe, he took a spin in a battery-operated plane. He'll tell us all about it coming up next.
4: 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Joe and Kim will be right back.
1: Hi, I'm Joe Shortsleeve, host of the New England Business Report on WRKO. I recently sat down with Mike Marshall of Marshall Wealth Management. Here's what he shared.
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0: Hi, everybody. I'm Kim Kerrigan.
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1: And welcome back to the New England Business Report on this Sunday morning, first day of summer, on this Father's Day. Wishing a happy Father's Day to all those fathers out there. Here's an idea for Dad. How about if you put Dad in an electric airplane? I don't know. Story in the Boston Globe by Aaron Pressman. A flight in one of the world's first electric airplanes. And Aaron got in this thing. Aaron, welcome to the program. Tell us about this.
9: Great to be here. Thank you. So this is Beta Technologies. They are one of a handful of companies developing electric airplanes, but they're up here in Burlington, Vermont, right in our backyard. So something to write about and follow for the Boston Globe. Their airplane, which holds 6 people, including the pilot, or maybe about like as much cargo as a van, a small van, they're taking reporters out on flights now. So I went up to Burlington and we flew around for about 20 minutes. Went over Lake Champlain. In many ways, it's like being in any other small plane. It's electric, so maybe it's a little quieter, a little smoother, and maybe you're thinking in the back of your mind about the batteries, but it has range of about 300 miles, so a 20-minute flight was fine. And it was really exciting, a cutting-edge flying plane.
0: Well, Aaron, you are you're a daredevil. That's I guess what I'd like to say, because that would make me a little unnerved. You said it was not as loud, obviously, and the whole idea here is, you know, jet fuel is very dirty and can be a real problem and very expensive at this point.
9: Yeah, I mean, they fly for like the cost of a hundredth. You know, we're talking massively cheaper actual operating costs. Now, you know, you still have to pay the pilot, you still have to all the landing fees and all that stuff. But the actual fuel cost, you know, it's like pennies on the dollar compared to jet fuel. I think they were saying they had done a test flight from the Hamptons to JFK Airport in New York, and the total fuel cost was $7.
1: Talking with Aaron Pressman of the Boston Globe, he covers the innovation beat. His article, a flight in one of the world's first electric airplanes, caught our attention here, talking all about it. Okay, Aaron, who is this? Who's behind this, and where are we going with this?
9: Yeah, so Beta Technologies is the brainchild of a guy named Kyle Clark. He has been a plane devotee. He's wanted to invent airplanes his whole life. He's a Harvard guy. He has an interesting story. He tried to become a professional hockey player. He actually dropped out of college and was drafted in the NHL. If he had been a better hockey player, there might be no electric airplane company in Vermont. But he didn't make it in the NHL. He came back, finished his degree at Harvard, and then started this company up in Vermont, where he's from, with a dream of transforming aviation. Now, a couple of other people have this dream out in California. You know, you have Archer Aviation, Joby Aviation competing with them. All with this idea that planes that run on electricity will be cheaper to operate and then open up a lot of new markets like short cargo flights, short passenger flights, you know, maybe the way to get out to Cape Cod really cheaply with this new technology.
0: Mm-hmm. Now, at one point during your flight, he cut the engine and you were gliding, correct?
9: That's right. So the pilot, Chris Caputo, who is a former F-16 pilot, so he was very experienced, he was showing us the plane's incredible slipperiness in the air and how much lift it has. And so he just cut, without telling us, he just cut the engines and the plane was gliding and like slowly going downwards. And he was explaining to us that even if the engines completely failed, it's not an engine, the motor completely failed, the plane could glide down and land safely in most cases. It was a little, I had my heart in my, mouth a little bit, but
0: I guess
9: it was fine.
1: Yeah. You know, it's funny. I read your whole article. I read the whole thing. And one of the things that stuck with me is there's no air conditioning.
9: That's the other thing, right? You need to, you know, in the same way that like electric cars have some weird shapes and weird door handles and stuff, this plane has to be very careful to maximize its efficiency. So there's no air conditioning because that would use a lot of electricity and cut the range.
0: Yeah, absolutely. Going back to the fact that it can glide the way it does speak to how might sound like a silly term to use, but aerodynamic this plane is. It does look a little different. So, you know, did it feel when you got into it? I mean, is it just a lighter weight kind of airplane?
9: Yeah, I mean, so one thing they'll tell you, Beta will say it's modeled after the Arctic tern, which is a bird that does the longest flights in the world, that can glide very high in the air and go for long flights. So it has a very unusual design. The wing is on top of the cabin. It has two strange little humps in it that help with the aerodynamics. And the whole plane is made out of carbon fiber. It's not a steel plane, so that's to reduce the weight, obviously.
0: So, Aaron, if that's the case, can it fly in bad weather? What would happen if it gets into bad weather, did they say?
9: I mean, they've said one of the advantages, you know, they want to take away some flights from helicopters, and they say that one of their advantages is that it can fly in more conditions and it's more stable than a helicopter in bad conditions and rain and ice and stuff like that. And part of it is it has a very long wingspan compared to the size of the cabin. The wingspan is over 50 feet. So when you're just looking at it compared to other planes like a Cessna or something, it does look very different.
1: All right, Aaron, you cover the innovation beat there for the Boston Globe. What's the likelihood that this, you know, the airlines out there will start, you know, using this type of aircraft?
9: So this company has been around for more than 10 years, and They have two kinds of planes, one that lands and takes off like a normal plane on a runway, and another that's more like a helicopter that can take off vertically. And that one is a little more behind in the development and maybe is a little riskier. But this one that takes off like a normal plane, they already have hundreds of orders for it from New Zealand Airways, from UPS, from all different kinds of real airplane companies that really need airplanes. So it seems like a pretty good bet. I think their stock market valuation is about $4 billion right now.
0: FAA approved?
9: So interesting. The certification process to be fully FAA approved is still like a year or two away. But under the Trump administration, they're allowing revenue producing commercial flights under 8 pilot programs all around the country in Florida and New York and Louisiana, all these different places. And Beta won the right to participate in 7 out of the 8 programs. So they will be generating revenue this year, taking cargo around all different places.
1: Mm-hmm. And this location you went to in Burlington, Vermont, is this where this plane is based or where they're manufactured, or what was this location for?
9: Yeah, so Kyle Clark, the founder, is a Vermont guy, and he wants to create jobs and a big factory up there in Vermont. So they actually took us through the factory where they are building these planes by hand. They have a big assembly line, but it's sort of not very automated at this point. I think they're saying they can make like 20 planes a year up there right now, but they're going to obviously try and increase that over time. So it is a huge facility where they are experimenting, they are manufacturing, they are designing all that stuff up in Burlington, Vermont.
1: Yeah, and you said they have orders, they're selling, so this is a success story, right?
9: This is a big success story right now. I mean, if you bought the stock in the IPO last November, you are sitting on a loss right now. I think the stock is around $16. They went public at $34. It's not a sure thing when this is going to start generating all the revenue and get the FAA certification. There's still some uncertainty, but it seems like a big success story so far. They're a big employer up there.
0: This might sound silly, but do they plug these batteries in just like you would an electric car, or how does that work?
9: It is exactly like that. They have it looks like an oversized car charger on the runway out there in Burlington. And they have installed, I think, over 100 of these all around the country at little airports. I went out in Marshfield, has a small airport here where they installed one. So, yeah, they charge it just like a car. It takes about an hour to charge up.
1: All right, Aaron, what's next for you, pal? What can you tease out for us?
9: I'm looking into this is related to Beta, actually, all the defense technology startups and new companies around Boston and New England that are looking to benefit from increased defense spending.
1: Okay.
0: That's great.
1: All right. He's Aaron Pressman of the Boston Globe. We do appreciate taking time and joining us on the New England Business Report.
0: Well, Joe, that's going to do it for this edition of the New England Business Report. We are so happy that everybody could be with us on this Sunday, and we want to wish all of the fathers out there a happy Father's Day. Joe, happy Father's Day, my friend.
1: Thank you very much.
0: Absolutely. Hope that everybody can join us again next Sunday when we take a little trip down to Cape Cod to see how summer is going for the businesses down there. In the meantime, have a great week, everybody, and we'll chat again next Sunday at 8 a.m. right here on The Voice of Boston, WRKO AM 680.

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2: President Trump is threatening to impose tolls on the Strait of Hormuz if a deal with Iran doesn't happen within 60 days. Trump raises the possibility in a social media post after Iran said it was closing the vital waterway due to a ceasefire violation by the U.S. and Israel. This says Vice President J.D. Vance is now in Switzerland for more peace talks with Iran. U.S. military officials claim that the Strait of Hormuz is open and traffic continues to flow. At least 13 people were injured in a drive-by shooting on Chicago's South Side. Chicago police say two gunmen pulled up alongside a group Friday night and opened fire before fleeing in a red SUV. Two of the victims were listed in critical condition. They range in ages from 17 to 47. Any motive for the shooting is still unclear. Severe weather's forecast for parts of the nation's midsection today. Forecasters say severe thunderstorms are possible from Nebraska to Tennessee and from Oklahoma to Indiana. They warn of damaging wind gusts, large hail, flash flooding, and the chance of tornadoes. With Team USA's FIFA World Cup win Friday, the squad now makes its Northern California debut in a big match featuring big-ticket prices. We get more from Jason Nathanson.
3: Team USA star Flo Balogun says they were hoping for this kind of success, but not expecting it.
4: If someone said before the tournament, you know, two games and you'd be through to the knockouts, I think we all would have took it, so we're delighted.
3: They'll go to the knockout round as the top seed in their bracket, meaning this Thursday's match against Turkey at SoFi Stadium in SoCal won't matter to the standings. That knockout round game will be July 1st at Levi's Stadium in Santa Clara, where the cheapest tickets Saturday morning were going for $3,000 on the secondary market. I'm Jason Athenson.
2: A family in Colorado's lived to tell the tale after a pickup truck plowed into their home. That happened Friday night in the Denver suburb of Commerce City. The homeowner says the truck came barreling through the living room wall, coming within feet of hitting his 11-year-old daughter. The driver is being held on several charges, including DUI. I'm Scott Carr.
5: I'm Al Griffith with this quick check on the stories trending right now on WBZ News Radio 1030. One person is dead, five others hospitalized after a head-on crash in Columbia, New Hampshire Friday night. A Chevrolet Silverado heading south was struck head-on by a Camaro that was heading north and crossed the center line. The driver of the Camaro, a 25-year-old woman from Pelham, was pronounced dead at the scene. A man is dead after driving the wrong way early Saturday morning on Route 146 in Millbury. While fleeing from police, he hit another car head-on. The driver of the other vehicle was not seriously injured. And a woman out walking has been killed after getting struck by a carjacked vehicle on Blue Hill Avenue in Mattapan Saturday afternoon. Police say a man first crashed his car on Blue Hill Ave at Woodhaven Street, got out, then carjacked a vehicle, struck the pedestrian, and hit several other vehicles, including an MBTA bus. The suspect has been arrested. I'm Al Griffith.
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19: Hi, this is Russ Hackman, author of the book, Wall Street is Not Your Friend. Coming up next on the Wall Street Sweeper, the SpaceX IPO has brought huge gains to IPO investors. Should you jump on the bandwagon? Oil has dropped massively on news of an Iran deal. Will inflation cool off quickly? And dealing with some of the more complex aspects of retirement planning. Let's be smarter investors in 2026. It all starts now.
20: Hackman Wealth Partners presents The Wall Street Sweeper with Russ Hackman.
19: When you come in, we review the big six retirement risks, which is the things that can go wrong in retirement financially.
20: Russ is the president of Hackman Wealth with four offices in Boston.
19: Great strategies for income to be sure that I have consistent income in retirement.
20: Russ Hackman is the author of the book, Wall Street is Not Your Friend, lifting the veil on the way Wall Street hides fees and conflicts of interest. You
19: know, they say in Vegas that those casinos weren't built on winners, and neither were those fancy buildings on Wall Street.
20: Russ is a frequent contributor to CNN, Barron's, U.S. News, CBS News, Forbes, Yahoo Finance, AARP, and other media outlets. When they need answers, they turn to Russ Hackman, and so can you. And now, Wall Street Sweeper.
21: We sweep away the clutter of Wall Street for those in the Boston Metro every weekend on this show, The Wall Street Sweeper, with Russ Hackman. Russ Hackman is president of Hackman Wealth Partners, a firm with offices convenient to you, downtown, Wakefield, Hingham, and Waltham. And, of course, Russ is the author of the book, Wall Street is Not Your Friend, where you can get your copy either on Amazon or at the firm's website, HackmanWealth.com. The podcast is available there. And, of course, how to reach out to the team at Hackman Wealth and talk about your financial trajectory, especially if it's getting close to retirement. Russ, over 25 years experience as a financial advisor and that focus on navigating retirement amid volatile markets and the early years for Russ on Wall Street trading desk. And he just can't get Wall Street totally out of his blood. As he opens with the market update, Russ, I know you've got a lot to talk about here from last week.
19: Yeah, fascinating stuff going on. Yeah, we got the markets back going, you could say nutso again, right?
21: Yeah,
19: so right. We've got the NASDAQ up 13%, the S&P up 10%, Dow up 8%. We got some of those, you know, the semiconductors, the chip stocks, hottest of all. We're not even talking about NVIDIA. I mean, it's doing all right. But this year, Intel and Micron's are triples since, more than triples, since March 31st. So, and the Philly Semiconductor Index up 100% since 331. Again, I never want to be that guy taking away the punch bowl at the party, Dave. But, you know, when something triples in 3 months, it means that one of the two prices was wrong.
0: Yeah.
19: Either the one before or the one after. And I can't say that there's been a massive flow of news other than pretty decent earnings and massive data center construction, which is having these chip makers sell every single chip. So, you know, things that SpaceX IPO went out $135. It went up to like $220. Now been back 200 and below. But, you know, I can't tell you how many calls I've answered where people are saying, should I jump on the bandwagon?
0: Yeah, I was telling you, and I'm sure you saw them. There were a lot of ads that probably weren't legit online.
19: Well, and you'll see, it's a good question to bring up, Dave. You will see these ads now for the companies, especially that have not yet gone public, like OpenAI and Anthropic, claiming that you can buy pre-IPO stock. Mm-hmm. And I think in some cases that may be possible. In some cases, there are a bunch of scams going on, and you can read online about people who were, you know, supposedly buying stock and they were just buying hot air.
0: Well, I know that I would call you before I did anything like that.
19: Yeah, but I mean, you gotta have a little common sense too, in the sense of, you know, Anthropic and OpenAI and SpaceX for that matter. All these holders of these things are mostly big institutions. They're all smart enough not to sell a stock at a discount to you.
0: Right.
19: It was 20% right prior to the IPO. Because that's just moving money from their pockets to your pocket.
0: Exactly.
19: And I think we all know that that's not the direction that the money usually flows in.
0: No, because Elon's the world's first trillionaire.
19: Oh, man. Well, that's sort of an existential topic we may need to save for another day. But, well, you know, oil, other items, oil dropped massively, you know, down into the 70s and 80s from as high as 110, 120 at the sort of the worst part. So we will be seeing coming at some of that energy inflation coming out of the system. Be nice if we get gas prices back below $4.
0: Oh, yeah.
19: You know, we've got a new Fed chairman. He's so far playing his cards pretty close to the vest. Seems like probably status quo. And just keep your eye on the inflation data for the next few months, and we're going to get signs of whether things start, you know, get sticky, you know, solidly above 3%, which is where they are now. You know, interest rates are saying there could be still a decent amount of inflation. You still got the 10-year at like 4.44, 30-year hovering around 5%. So that says that the bond market at least thinks that inflation's staying high and that the government is still going to be printing lots of money, and you can't deny that. Mm-hmm. Good questions, good topics ahead today. Some of the more complex aspects of retirement planning, including the one stock problem, giving with a strategy, and being smarter if you're gifting more. We've got some great listener questions, all that ahead and more. This is your first opportunity. Do come in and see us at one of our offices, downtown Wakefield, Hingham, and Waltham. And that's offered to the next five callers that have saved $500,000 or more for retirement.
0: 617-674-2000. 617-674-2000. Again, 617-674-2000.
1: The is such a blow to investors. You know, right now, breaking news in your stocks all around the world.
4: It takes courage to face up to things like volatile markets and Wall Street money traps. 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Again, that's 617-674-2000.
0: Sweeping away the clutter of Wall Street, we are back with the Wall Street Sweeper, and now in the studio is Senior Vice President at Hackman Wealth Partners, Clear Heer. Clear Heer is a part of the show along with the other Senior Vice President, Jack Young, and Clear Heer has been busy not only helping people in their financial strategies and getting on the right track, but also in getting good information out in the community with events, special events, and designed towards women. And Clear, there's another one coming up. In fact, it is this Tuesday, June 23rd. Tell us about it.
22: Yeah, so our seminar is called Winning Wealth Strategies for Women, and we'll be going over different tips to get you on the right road, especially those nearing retirement. It will be from 6 to 8 p.m. at South Shore Country Club in Hingham, and we will also have a reception 5:45 p.m., some light drinks and hors d'oeuvres. So we welcome you to come, and we'll go over different wealth tips that can help you, Social Security, tax optimization, long-term care insurance, and overall tailoring a retirement plan that best reflects your needs.
0: Absolutely. And what a great event. And it wasn't that long ago Clear hosted an event like this, and it was a big hit. So if you want to get in on this one, the best thing to do is go ahead and go to the website HackmanWealth.com and click events. That's HackmanWealth.com and click events to get registered. You know, Clear, one thing I've noticed in talking to you and the team at Hackman Wealth is the importance of always looking for opportunities, of course, those you're working with, but also in changes in the financial and retirement universe. Just some examples, just rattle off before we get into this discussion here. Changes in strategies, you know, like if you look at the 4% rule or the 60-40, sometimes they need to be tweaked because they become somewhat outdated. And also changes out of Washington, for instance. We saw some big changes with the two Secure Acts. So that's something you and the team really have to do, is stay on top of things.
22: Yeah, so I mean, we find this often, and I had a client that recently came in, a couple, and they had their money managed with another advisor, and they were really upset because they said the advisor had not basically told them, you know, the right requirements for an inherited IRA. So one of the wife had recently inherited an IRA from her brother, and then she had another one that she had received from her father a few years earlier, but they didn't have the right information. So they said, you know, how can that be? So it's really important for financial advisors to keep up to date. We do know, you know, the rules for the inherited IRAs, they did change recently. So it really started with the Secure Act in January 2020, and they eliminated the stretch IRA for the non-spouse beneficiary. So non-spouse meaning daughter, as this woman was, or someone other than that who inherited this IRA. And so basically you used to have to, you used to be able to basically take withdrawals from that IRA you inherited over your lifetime. Mm-hmm. And there was no schedule that you had to adhere to. But then the Secure Act set up it has to be done within 10 years. And it was important for people to understand, even though the spouses have a little bit more flexible than the non-spouses, but you know, if they had inherited this account, this was after January 1, 2020, the IRS was going to give you a little time to adapt to that, which basically ended at the end of 2025, so just last year. So that's interesting that, you know, someone might have missed that, oh dear, this, you know,
0: yeah,
22: final act of regulation in 2025, now I have to make sure that I'm complying with what I'm supposed to be doing. So, you know, before, if the owner died before January 1st, 2020, you were grandfathered into the old rules, and you could stretch those withdrawals over your own life expectancy. And then also you had to pay attention to RMDs, requirement minimum distributions. So if the original owner had not started them, you didn't need to take those annual distributions as long as it was drained by the end of year 10. But then if they had started them, you had to take them in years 1 through 9 based on your life expectancy and still empty the account by year 10. So a lot of different rules. There is something called eligible designated beneficiaries, and they can still stretch those distributions over their own life expectancy. Those are surviving spouses, minor children of the original owner, owner, disabled individuals, beneficiaries who are not more than 10 years younger than the original owner. So those spousal beneficiaries definitely have the most flexibility. But if you're not one of those, you really have to know the rules.
0: Yeah, you really do. And stay on top, because and know well in advance so you can make the proper strategies. I mean, just in the case of inherited IRAs, where now it's that 10-year liquidation period you have, as opposed to the stretch IRA, where, as Claire said, your entire life. You know, we're just looking at, there are other changes, for instance, out of Washington, could be state changes and changes in your life and changes in the economy, that makes it so critical for Claire, you and the team to stay on top of things, which I know you do. You were talking a couple of weeks ago about Roth opportunities, and not necessarily to get into the weeds on it, but there were many Roth changes and many Roth opportunities introduced in Secure Act 2.0.
22: Right. So there's definitely the Roth opportunities. There's also things like the age at which you start requirement of distributions. That used to be 73.
0: Right.
22: And then if you're born after 1960, it's not now 75. And so we could see those things changing again. I know we recently were talking about Social Security within our team, and it's not unlikely that there'll be some changes. We don't think it will go away. A lot of people are worried about that as well. But we do think there'll be changes in perhaps the way it's funded or the way it's set up within the government. So you have to really, as an advisor, you know, really stay abreast of all these different changes. And I think that's one thing that we pride ourselves on at Hackman Wealth Partners, because we're up to date and we make it a point to, you know, inform our clients as well of these different changes and how it applies to their retirement planning.
0: Yeah, very important. Absolutely. Staying on top of it, as they do. Speaking of staying on top of things, also opportunities available to women. And again, you are hosting this Tuesday, June 23rd, an event. If you could tell us about it again, because I know that you are covering some really, really critical issues concerning like long-term care, Social Security claiming, tax optimization. In other words, a retirement plan that's customized to fit everyone in their best unique way.
22: Yes, and we will also discuss some behavioral economics and how different women are, how women are influenced by different investment strategies. It's very interesting to see, you know, not only based on your sex, but on your age and like how much money you have and when you're retiring, how it might affect your investment, you know, basically your acumen in terms of understanding the market. And there's some traps you can fall into, so we're going to sort of show you how to avoid those traps. But all in all, we're going to basically work on helping you figure out how you tailor that retirement plan that best reflects your own needs.
0: And it's, again, it's this Tuesday, June 23rd.
22: Yes, this Tuesday. And we'll see you in Hingham. It's at the South Shore Country Club from 6 to 8 p.m., a reception starting at 5:45 p.m. And there is also public transportation right next door. The T, you can literally walk from there to the country club. So hopefully we'll see a lot of you registered, and you can go to our website to register.
0: 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Claire, the opportunity now to schedule with you also.
22: Yes, so anyone that's saved over $500,000 or more other than your home, please come to see us for a complimentary consultation, and we'll get you on the road to the right retirement plan for you.
0: Comprehensive and customized to you. 617-674-2000. 617-674-2000. Again, 617-674-2000. It's always nice to talk to Claire, and back with Russ Hackman. He's in the studio straight ahead on the Wall Street Sweeper.
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0: Back with the Wall Street Sweeper, and Russ Hackman is back in the studio giving us great information as always, and a great conversation every week on this show, the Wall Street Sweeper. 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They can get signed up for a big event. It's an educational seminar directed to women hosted by Hackman Senior Vice President Claire Hare. And that is coming up soon, June 23rd.
19: Yeah, that's right, Dave. It's going to be June 23rd at 6 p.m. at Ironwood Hingham at the South Shore Country Club. 6 to 8 p.m. reception begins at 5:45. And to register for that again, go to the events tab at HackmanWealth.com. Claire does a few of these a year. They're very well attended. Last one was in the Waltham area. Now it's in the Hingham area. Winning wealth strategies for women. But we get a lot of couples. We even have single men come, and there's nothing wrong with that.
0: No.
19: Just good strategies overall.
0: Absolutely. It's great that she hosts that, because that is very important. Yeah, go ahead. So we've got questions here for you, Russ.
19: Yeah, right? We got some good listener questions that we've received lately that we wanted to dive into. One is, my spouse and I have several advisors around us, tax, legal, investments, insurance, but no one seems to own the whole picture. How do we know who should be coordinating everything? Well, you'd think that, hey, like all these things should be coordinated, like my accountant, my lawyer, my financial person, my insurance person. Wouldn't it be nice if someone was looking at like the whole thing?
0: Right.
19: Right. And really, it's confusing, but and it sounds self-serving, but it really is only independent financial planners, some of us, who do that, right? Where, you know, for example, I'm working with a family that has a few million dollars. They have very specific desires for how to leave money to their kids, limitations on how to leave money to their kids. Another couple, just trying to maximize

0: and we're not the only one, but the big firms really don't allow their guys to do that.
1: The strategy's in their best interest is where you're headed.
0: Well, absolutely, right? So another good question, are adult children are financially successful but very different with money? How do we talk about inheritance without creating entitlement or resentment? Right? So, and this is, you know, this comes up pretty often in our conversations where folks are saying, listen, like I gave my kids a good education. I don't need to dump a bunch of money on them. And, you know, and my kids are even saying, hey, spend your money and enjoy it. You know, with that, it still means that you have to do good tax planning because, you know, most people who aren't in the habit of spending don't all of a sudden start spending a lot. And, you know, whether you lock it or not, you probably end up leaving money to your kids, and you'd much rather, you know, as you get up there in age, be thinking about having them get the money, not the IRS get the money.
1: Right.
0: And you run the numbers, and if you don't do anything smart around RMD planning and tax planning, Medicare cost planning, then the government, of course, just hoses you, right? So all important topics that we get into, all great questions, and ones we get into when you come in and see us. Next, five callers that have saved $500,000 or more for retirement.
1: 617-674-2000. 617-674-2000. Again, 617-674-2000. Still to come on the show, smart charitable giving strategies.
2: And now, a nightmare retirement consultation.
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2: 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Again, that's 617-674-2000.
1: Russ Hackman is president of Hackman Wealth Partners and also the host of this weekly radio show and podcast, and that is The Wall Street Sweeper. And thanks for being along with us for the ride. It's a very informational ride from Russ every week. 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Russ, I remember I was doing a radio show like this when Secure Act, the original Secure Act, came about and became law, and so we covered it, and so I knew that the stretch IRA was toast. So no, that's what we're getting into, and when we look at estate planning, the tax consequences, just like you were talking about earlier.
0: Well, and specifically here, we were getting into, again, that's sort of a theme of the show, is we're looking to get into you know, some of these more complicated topics. So if you inherit money from your parents, that happens more and more. You inherit property as well, especially if it's in an IRA, then it's important to know the rules. And as you said, Dave, the rules have changed. It is now, if you inherit money from your parents, you get an inherited IRA, and then they... And then you got to take the money out of that inherited IRA over 10 years. It's not a stretch period, but 10 years, right? And so if you inherit a meaningful IRA that's a few hundred thousand or a million or more, you got to do some tax planning of your own, thinking about, okay, I got to take this out over 10 years. It is not smart to kick the can down the road because then you got to take it all out in the last year. Right. And, you know, it is, you know, under certain circumstances, like if your parents had already started with RMDs, then most beneficiaries need to keep with some form of RMDs during those 10 years. So that's important stuff. We got.

0: Got sort of a question that someone posed coming up. Read that off to us, Dave.
1: All right. So, Russ, what is the biggest tax mistake that heirs make when with inherited retirement accounts?
0: Well, I'd say two things. One is taking the inherited IRA in 1 year, meaning if you kick the can down the road or if you just feel like, oh, I'll take the money, right, then you can just bring yourself into an outrageous tax bracket. If you're taking Medicare, you can screw up your own Medicare rate. So you really, you know, a lot of good planning comes down to tax planning and deciding what, you know, where and when and how to take money out of inherited accounts. So you don't want to, you don't want to be behind the eight ball there.
1: You know, I had to pull it up, Russ. This is interesting. It's one of my crazy theories, but it's up to $100 trillion the boomers will hand down. And so that's going to be a lot of tax money. Could that be the salvation for the national debt?
0: Doubtful.
1: Yeah, probably not. But that is a lot of tax money that's going to come out of that $100 trillion.
0: Oh, believe me, they have already budgeted it in, and still their projections are to print another $1.5 trillion a year.
1: Wow.
0: Which, again, is why interest rates are staying up. It's why inflation is staying up, even if the price of oil comes back down. Mm-hmm. Again, on this topic of inherited IRAs and planning, you know, it's important for parents to think about this. It is much better to leave your kids Roth accounts. The math on that is very compelling. We do talk about Roth conversions and Aunt Irma and all that. And many things point towards trying to do Roth conversions, get your money from your IRAs over to Roths, pay the taxes during your lifetime. Overall, your family is much better. You can run the numbers. We got a great model for it. And your heirs, instead of getting something that's going to be taxed over 10 years, they get something that can grow tax-free for 10 years. So that's awesome.
1: Yeah, right.
0: Anyway, we get into all of that and more. This whole show is around more sophisticated tax planning questions and your chance to come in and talk with us about them. Next five calls that have saved $500,000 or more for retirement.
1: 617-674-2000. 617-674-2000. Again, 617-674-2000.
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1: 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Russ Hackman is president of Hackman Wealth Partners. We're going to talk about giving, Russ, and it's good to give. And I know there are a lot of generous people in this great country, but shouldn't we, if we're going to give anyway, shouldn't we give in a smart way, strategically?
0: Well, yeah, and I was having a little bit of a discussion with this with my own accountant this past week. But, first question is, you know, why should charitable giving be part of the retirement planning conversation? You know, a lot of people sort of leave all the charitable giving to the end, but and, you know, giving to your family is another question that we're not covering right now. But, smart to have a strategy for everything.
1: I'm guessing taxes.
0: And exactly right. And it does get tricky because, if you don't itemize your taxes, you know, when you probably own a home, you're paying property and state taxes. If you don't itemize your deductions, then the charitable giving can't really be written off, right? So that's a problem. And what it can mean is you should be looking at things like maybe these donor advised funds. And like, for example, Fidelity has one where if I want to give a nice chunk and I want to do it over the next 10 years, you know, I can give it to this donor advised fund at Fidelity. I get the tax deduction today and, you know, nice big tax deduction can help me itemize. And then I can advise the fund, okay, start sending checks to A, B, C, D, E charities.
4: Is it like, right, with qualified charitable distributions, where the money really shouldn't touch you when you do that?
0: Well, I mean, it is kind of a related but different topic. You know, people have heard about QCDs, which is it's a way of, if you have RMDs, basically directly giving them away and not have them come in as income, and then trying to get the tax deduction, which I said is not only always available. So QCDs allow you to basically take your RMDs. If your money, for example, is at like a Fidelity or something, then you can have Fidelity make out a check to that charity. That check can be sent to you or to the charity directly. And that allows it, that basically reduces your taxable income. And makes it as if sort of the income never happened, but then not, and the deduction never happens. So basically, you know, it sort of just vanishes from things. And the reason to do that is because if I just take them, you know, if I don't do the QCD, then that will pop up my income. I might not get all the deduction. If my income pops up, I may move up in tax brackets. I may hit a higher IRMA threshold. Right.
4: Gosh. So
0: that's kind of a bummer.
4: Look, what is the difference between giving cash and giving appreciated assets?
0: Well, I mean, when you're giving to certain charities, like, you know, if you, we're going to talk a little later about sort of the one stock problem. Like, what if I have too much money stuck in one stock and it's hard to sell it? Because if I do, I'm just going to pay an avalanche of taxes, right? So if you are, you do have significant donations to give, giving away a highly appreciated stock, you get the full deduction. You don't trigger a sale of that stock for capital gains purposes. So that's smart, right? Yeah,
4: definitely.
0: And, you know, most reasonable size charities are all set up so you can easily just transfer them stock and then they just sell it, of course. And you get the deduction. You don't realize the capital gain. So that's smart stuff, and you can even give them property, right? And they'll deal with it. So those are smart things to think about. We were talking about these donor advised funds. Yeah. They have more than $326 billion now across 3.6 million accounts as of 2024.
4: Wow.
0: So that's $326 billion of tax deductions that people have taken. And then they do that in a year where it's opportune to get a lot of deductions, and then they can give out the money in the future. We talked about QCDs that limit how much, what's the maximum RMD that you can give away? It's 111,000.
4: Oh, okay.
0: So that's a lot. interesting that you can start your QCDs at 70 and a half.
4: Right.
0: The QCDs can only come from RMDs. And so you can effectively give away money out of your IRA that is not included as income. It's sort of a weird legacy thing that to have those numbers kind of hanging out there. Someone didn't move one number.
4: I always wondered. But why do we have the half? I mean, we have like 59 and a half, 70 and a half. It's got to be some reason.
0: I think it all came from just, haggling on the floors of the...
4: Let's keep everybody confused.
0: Yeah, all of the Congress. But in any event, I think we're running out of time on this topic, Dave. But again, good tax planning integrated with your estate planning, integrated with your financial planning. That's all super smart. You know, our strategies and planning work best with folks who have over $1 million saved, but the opportunity is there for folks who have saved $500,000 or more for retirement to come in and see us at one of our convenient offices, and that's offered to the next five callers that have saved $500,000 or more for retirement.
4: 617-674-2000. 617-674-2000. Again, 617-674-2000. Coming up, Russ will address the one stock problem.
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3: 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Again, that's 617-674-2000.
4: As always, Russ has covered just a variety of topics, important topics too, related to financial and retirement planning on the Wall Street Sweeper. Yeah, we're going to shift gears here a little bit, Russ, on the one stock problem, we were calling it. Wealth, of course, sometimes built by concentration, but retirement's usually protected by coordination. I mean, so that's a difficult emotional shift when one stock, one company, or one success story helped create the lifestyle. I mean, why does a concentrated stock position become more dangerous near retirement?
0: Well, you know, if you've been around long enough, and I'd say every single one of us has been, you realize that sort of anything can happen to any company.
4: Mm-hmm. Enron.
0: You know, the outright frauds like the Enrons and the WorldComs are one thing. But, there's plenty of other surprises. You know, remember 3-4 years ago, some of the major banks failed. First Republic was a fantastic bank. Silicon Valley Bank, fantastic banks. There were a couple others that failed from having mismanaged their interest rate risk.
4: And they weren't too big to fail. So they really did fail.
0: They weren't too big to fail. So basically, you know, no policyholders or account holders got hit. But anyone who owned a stock or a bond in those companies mm-hmm. got totally hosed, right?
4: Yeah.
0: And so, and then as an example of this, I actually was... I worked at on Wall Street. We've talked about that. I worked at a few different sort of trading desks in the equity derivatives business, but I was part of these big banks. I worked for what's now UBS, Bank of America, and I actually worked for Lehman Brothers for 5 years and was lucky enough to leave Lehman Brothers in 2005.
4: Good timing.
0: I got recruited somewhere else, and so when they went bad in 2008, you know, the stock went to zero, right? But mm-hmm. when I got out of there, we weren't stuck with low basis stock really just by whether compensation works. So it was really like, should you hold the stock or not? And, you know, I had 7 figures plus of that stock and I sold every single piece of it. And it's saying nothing about Lehman Brothers, but just the fact that anything can happen to any company. And I sold the stock at 65, I won't forget. And then it went to 85. And I wasn't sad that it went to 85. because I then diversified it and repaid a mortgage and thing like that. And then it went to zero.
4: Then it went to zero, yeah.
0: Right. And, you know, I see a lot of people who either made a ton of money on one stock. So maybe they have a million, two or three in one stock. Or, you know, they were at a company and accumulated a lot of stock. There's a lot of things out there. But, you know, given that anything can happen to any company, and anything can happen to any industry for that matter, especially if you're looking at 20 or 30 years, you got to deal with these concentrated equity positions. And there are solutions other than just selling them. Right now, you got to remember, if you sell appreciated stock, a lot of the times you're paying 15% capital gains taxes, and then you pay, you know, your state what they are supposed to get. But, you know, so let's say taxation is at 20%. I mean, that's, it's not great, but it's not horrible, right? Right. So you can diversify a little bit. You can, there are certain kind of funds called exchange funds where you deposit your stock in this fund and there's other people depositing stock and you all sort of become owners of a more diverse pool of stocks, but they don't tend to work that well. They're hard to get your stock out, your value out. And, you know, of course, lots of stock comes in from the same types of companies, right? Mm-hmm. So do you really diversify that much? You know, back when I was on Wall Street, I worked with individuals and with big companies on these concentrated equity positions. In many cases, it was, you know, how can I protect myself without triggering a bunch of taxes, right? Mm-hmm. So it's a little bit analogous to, you know, how do I hang on to some of these gains that we have now, right? And in that case, you know, you could use, I mean, if you ever learn anything about options, some people know a lot about them, some are very little, you know, but all derivatives, I generally say, can be used for good or for evil. Evil meaning not necessarily evil, but they're highly speculative, right? So, but if I look at owning a single stock, I can do what they call covered positions. So if and you can do long-term options. So if I own a lot of a stock that's at $100, you know, I can buy some puts on that at $90, and I can sell some calls on that at, you know, $120, and I can do them 2, 3, 4, 5 years out. And that's called a collar, sometimes also called a risk reversal. And it essentially locks the value of your stock within a band without triggering taxes. So things like that can be smart. If you have a ton of one stock, you can do some transactions directly with investment banks, which is one of the things that I worked on.
4: I would just be nervous to have that much in one, you know.
0: Well, it's a like you said, it's sort of golden handcuffs or something, right? Because that stock got you to where you are.
4: Yeah, but emotion too, probably, maybe.
0: Yeah, but it can also, you know, just think of all the places that people probably owned stock in the past. Like, man, my Kodak stock is great, right?
4: Yeah, and there's this new thing where you rent movies. You go to a store.
0: Right. Blockbuster. Yeah. And look, General Electric was the bluest chips of the bluest chips. And they got absolutely crushed, right?
4: And things are moving so fast now, so rapidly.
0: Yeah. If you do have too much in one stock, that problem has to be dealt with at some time. Mm-hmm. You know, you do get the basis step up at death, but, you know, that doesn't help if the stock drops in half while you're trying to retire and live in style, right?
4: Exactly.
0: So, complex problems like that, you know, as we talk to more and more people, we are really kind of problem solvers. It's, you know, where are there issues? Where are there holes in your planning? I think everybody out there could probably raise their hand and say, I know I got a couple holes in my planning, right? So whether that's estate planning, managing risk, being prepared for the next Category 5 storm, having a plan to pay lower taxes. Almost everybody's missing one of those things. And you get a chance to come in and see us. Preferably, if you have $1 million, those strategies work best. But if you have $500,000, come in and see us. Next five calls that have saved $500,000 or more for retirement.
4: 617-674-2000. 617-674-2000. Yeah, again, it's 617-674-2000.
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4: It has been an interesting conversation with Russ Hackman, as always, but a lot of heavy topics covered. That was just, that's the time we're in. I mean, Russ predicted 2026 was going to be a busy year. We're back with the Wall Street Sweeper, and Russ is going to recap some of the main topics from today's show. As we come to the close of the show, Russ Hackman is president of Hackman Wealth Partners. That, of course, is the firm sponsoring this show. Russ is the host and the president of that firm and the author of the book, Wall Street Is Not Your Friend. You can get your copy either on Amazon or at HackmanWealth.com. Russ, I know we'll probably wrap up the segment talking about Clear's event coming up, but you really did cover a lot today.
0: Yeah, you're right, Dave. Talking about SpaceX, should you buy it? Probably not. Will inflation come down? Likely not as fast as we want. And remember, that printing of $1.5 trillion a year is inherently inflationary. It's the enemy of bonds. All this hot AI stuff. Again, we'll take the gains when they happen. But we know that if we are planning 20, 30 year plus retirement, that the big one is coming someday.
4: Yeah. We got to prepare for it.
0: So to me, it's about the fundamentals. It's about making sure, you know, can I convert some of those gains to income? Can I, if I don't really need income because I got more than enough, can I put a floor under things and have a little bit of my cake and eat it too? If the market tanks, then I'm still good. But if the market keeps rising, I still make almost as much. Great strategies out there for that. A lot of important work we're doing on the tax planning side. That's week in, a week out. You know, people paying higher than they want to for Medicare, which is really a bummer. This thing called IRMA that then subtracts from your Social Security tax, yet another hidden tax. And then you start adding things up and you figure like, wait, how much am I really paying for my income in taxes, right?
4: Right.
0: Like, it's something serious, right? We've gotten into some of the more complex elements of retirement planning, including the one stock problem and the best way to do charitable giving.
4: Right.
0: So it's been a great show. Thank you all for listening. As noted, there is an event soon in Boston. 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Look at those topics like risk, tax planning, estate planning. When's the last time I got a second opinion on my portfolio? And if I'm feeling too fat and happy because the market just keeps going up, remember that game of musical chairs never lasts forever. One final chance to give us a call. offered up for those that have saved $500,000 or more for retirement.
4: 617-674-2000, 617-674-2000, 617-674-2000. 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
0: Hi, this is Russ Hackman, host of the Wall Street Sweeper and author of the book, Wall Street is Not Your Friend. Coming up this weekend on WRKO, the SpaceX IPO has brought huge gains to IPO investors. Should you jump on the bandwagon? Oil has dropped massively in news of an Iran deal. Will inflation cool off quickly? And dealing with some of the more complex aspects of retirement planning. Hope you'll join us for the Wall Street Sweeper this Saturday, 10:30 a.m. and Sunday, 9 a.m. on WRKO AM 680.
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15: Vice President J.D. Vance is at a Swiss Alps resort where talks are being held to arrange a peace deal with Iran. This despite some uncertainty over the Strait of Hormuz. Iran says it shut down the oil shipping lane in protest of Israel attacking Lebanon, which it says violates its ceasefire agreement with the U.S. U.S. military officials claim, however, the strait is open and that traffic continues to flow. Reuters reports ship tracking data supports Iran's claim that the strait is closed. In a town south of Salt Lake City, evacuations are underway after a wildfire has grown to up to 13,000 acres. Residents of Eureka, Utah, have been told to leave town where the iron fire continues to spread. Officials say that human-caused fire broke out late Friday night, fanned by strong winds, dry vegetation, and drought conditions. In World Cup action, it's on to the knockout rounds for the United States. We get the latest from Rob Martier.
16: The U.S. men's national team shut out Australia 2-0 in Seattle Friday afternoon. Fans that took in the match are feeling that there's something special brewing with this team. The Australians got the scoring going for the United States after an own goal in the 11th minute. Late in the first half, some controversy. Alex Freeman scored the second goal for the United States in the 43rd minute. However, the linesman initially called Freeman offside. The goal was allowed to stand after video assistant referee overturned the on-field call. The U.S. will close out the group stage against Turkey on Thursday in Los Angeles.
15: Police in Kansas City, Missouri say one person's dead, five are injured after a shooting Friday night. They say one man was pronounced dead at the scene, and two women who were found injured were taken to the hospital. They say three additional victims, including one in critical condition, arrived at the hospital in a private vehicle. No suspects are in custody. A reward of up to $25,000 is being offered for information leading to an arrest. I'm Scott Carr.
17: I'm Al Griffith with this quick check on the stories trending right now on WBZ News Radio 1030. One person is dead, five others hospitalized after a head-on crash in Columbia, New Hampshire Friday night. A Chevrolet Silverado heading south was struck head-on by a Camaro that was heading north and crossed the center line. The driver of the Camaro, a 25-year-old woman from Pelham, was pronounced dead at the scene. A man is dead after driving the wrong way early Saturday morning on Route 146 in Millbury. While fleeing from police, he hit another car head-on. The driver of the other vehicle was not seriously injured. And a woman out walking has been killed after getting struck by a carjacked vehicle on Blue Hill Avenue in Mattapan Saturday afternoon. Police say a man first crashed his car on Blue Hill Ave at Woodhaven Street, got out, then carjacked a vehicle, struck the pedestrian, and hit several other vehicles, including an MBTA bus. The suspect has been arrested. I'm Al Griffith.
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3: Well, welcome in, everybody. This is Scott Whitley, and this is Wicked Bites on this Father's Day. We're here till 12 noon today. We'll be taking your phone calls. And as we normally do on Father's Day, we're going to do the same thing today. We open up the phone lines and let you tell us about some of the best steakhouses out there. I'd really appreciate that on today's program, all right? So that's going to be our topic over the next couple of hours on the program. And it's all up to you to tell me great, not only steakhouses at restaurants where you can find a great steak. And I'm going to open it up to not only the independent restaurants, but the chain restaurants as well. I also want to talk about butcher shops and who and where do you go to get great steaks on this Father's Day. All right, so that's going to be our topic on today's program. Our phone number here is 888-434-6464. That's 888-434-6464. And as always, we take your name and address off air, because at the end of this hour and the end of next hour, somebody's going to win a restaurant gift card on us for one of the many places that we filmed at on the television show Wicked Bites TV on NESN and New England Sports Network. All right. And hope you had an opportunity to see yesterday's program. It's a great program. And you got another opportunity to see it tonight at 10 p.m. Just set your DVR. We took you to Cape Cod and beautiful Hyannis Harbor. And there's a restaurant. They opened up last year, so this is their second year. And Sean and the family over there, this place is something spectacular. It really is. The food is like off the charts good. They have what they call the lobster bomb there. It's not on their menu, but boy, is it so incredible. It is just incredible. Either way, you got to see it. All right, you'll see it on the TV program tonight. Just picture a bread bowl stuffed with, you know, like tail meat and a crawfish on top, you know, but it's not on the menu. So you got to know about it. But it's at the Blue Water Grill in Hyannis Harbor at the Hyannis Harbor Hotel. You don't have to be staying at the hotel to head into the restaurant. It's a large place, too. And it's all under, well, most of it's under this custom-built tent that is just spectacular. When you see it from inside, it almost looks like a boat was turned upside down. You know, and that's sort of like the framing at the top. And it is truly remarkable and just to see and experience it. Of course, they got a wonderful bar in there, but you could sit outside by the fireplace at night, enjoy some music and some drinks and some great food. And there's even a patio section. And since it's right on the harbor, you got all those wonderful views. So you can see it tonight, 10 p.m. on NESN and New England Sports Network. 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It can't be beat. They're just absolutely fantastic, all right? And they bring you Wicked Bites Radio as long as well as Richie's Slush. You know, we were just at their Everett location the other day, and of course you could get, you know, great slush products there and ice cream and all that stuff right there on Route 16 in Everett. But now Richie's Slush has seltzers that you can find at area liquor stores, and they are so good because it's premium Italian ice. Richie's Slush, you can find their slush at so many places, from supermarkets, specialty markets, ice cream stands carry it, and of course their flagship, their store, their location on Route 16 in Everett. Just pull right off there, you know, there's a couple spots right out front on that busy little road, and you could grab a beautiful slush today because it's going to be a spectacular day. We're going to go up to about 80 degrees. All right, so our topic again today is best steakhouses. And I will open up the lines right now for you to call in and tell me your favorite spots right now. And as always, the best time to call is right in the beginning of the show, right? 888-434-6464. Which restaurant has the best? Now, it could be best for quality. It could be best for value. I would love to know. All right. 888-434-6464 is our number. That's 888-434-6464. And again, Carol's going to take your name and address off air, and someone's going to win some dinner gift cards on today's program. And that could be you. All right. And if you got a great butcher shop, I like to know that as well, because it is grilling season. I know today being Father's Day, it used to be one of those days that the restaurants would be kind of empty, right? It's not like Mother's Day, where everybody's running out, you know, on Mother's Day to go out to restaurants, and they're busy for a couple of hours. Slowly, Father's Day has started to taking off at restaurants. So I would encourage you, you know, if you're going out to a place, you know, Dad probably loves a great steak, and I would love to hear from you where that place is. All right, 888-434-6464 is our number. Who's going to be first this morning on this Father's Day on the restaurant program? By the way, we'll be celebrating our 50th season of the radio show coming up the weekend right before July 4th. That's when it started 50 years ago. And we're going to have a whole bunch of events scheduled throughout next year, from comedy shows, you name it. We're going to do some stuff, some things I don't want to really announce right now, but we're going to have a great time celebrating 50 years of being on the radio. It's all thanks to folks just like yourself that have helped us out here each and every Sunday, telling us about some of your favorite places out there, right? All right, Best Steakhouse. Come on, folks. 888-434-6464. 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A lot of places you go out there and, you know, you get a designer, right? 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The contractor then has to use the designer. 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And from I've seen them done heated driveways. 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They've done restaurant build-outs. They've done a lot. All right, Just Build It, Just Design It in North Reading. Say hi to Orazio for us. They make this restaurant show possible for all these many, many years. Also, I got to tell you about Joe Fish Restaurant in North Andover on Route 125. That's Jim Dietz's place. Now, they, all summer long, 7 days a week, after 8 p.m., have half price on all lobster rolls. That's right. That's why you'll notice at 8 p.m., they're not like a lot of other restaurants in town. Their parking lot is packed because people are coming in there for the half price on lobster rolls. And they have three different sizes. They got the regular, they got the medium, and the big kahuna. It's a full pound of lobster meat. A full pound. Yeah, and it's knuckle and claw meat. And to me, knuckle and claw meat is really what you want in a lobster roll. It's not really tail meat. Tail meat I love because you can dip it in drawn butter, right? But if you really want to enjoy a lobster roll, it has to be that knuckle and claw meat. It's a little more work, to get it out of the claw and all that stuff. So it does cost a little bit more, but you get the sweetness from it because that part absorbs more of the sweetness from the ocean. It's a lot more tender. So when you're putting it together, and of course they have the Connecticut style, the New England style as well. I prefer the Connecticut style, you know, the hot with drawn butter on top on a brioche roll. That's what I love. But they'll do it both ways there. It's Joe Fish Restaurant, Route 125 in North Andover. Say hi to Jim Dietz when you go in there. And on Tuesdays, half price on oysters all day long at Joe Fish on Route 125 in North Andover. They're open 7 days a week, too, for lunch and dinner. Hey, I had an opportunity to go out and see the folks over at the Beach Deck Bar and Grill. That's another place we featured on the TV program this morning. And Matt, the chef owner there, that's the first time I brought Steve in, our own wicked snacker, right? I brought him in there, and I said, Steve, you got to check out these steak tips. You know, I love a great steak tip. And to do it right, is not easy. And Matt's always had that mission, right? To make great steak tips. And his steak tips, he marinates them for like 48 hours. They're flavorful. They're very good. They're very tender. And they're only $30. And they come with two sides. You can't beat that. And it's right there in Seabrook on Ocean Boulevard in that Catalano Plaza. And this time of year, you could sit out back, too, on their patio. And maybe enjoy a sunset out there. But they have music there. They have a Kino I've seen there. But their food is just that next level. So good. Their fish and chips. It's a huge piece of golden fried haddock. And it stretches from one side of the plate to the other. And it sits on top of a mound of French fries. Just excellent. It's excellent. All right. The Beach Deck. Make sure you check them out. And they got great appetizers there as well, from coconut shrimp. They have nachos. They have their own Daytona wings. This is their take on chicken wings, and I think it's just so flavorful. And of course, their drinks. Yeah, they get Freaky Tiki Fridays, I think, and stuff like that. They do a lot of different drinks there as well. And it's a place you're going to find a lot of regulars because the food's so good. It really is. And the value is excellent. It's right there on Ocean Boulevard. So make sure you check it out. All right. The Beach Deck, 207 Ocean Boulevard in Seabrook. Again, say hi to Matt for us there in that Catalano Shopping Plaza. And it may look small from the front because it's like a little sliver in the front of it, but it goes from front to back. So it's much larger than it looks. They make their own lemonade there as well. That is so good, too. Their own hand-pressed lemonade. The Beach Deck Bar and Grill. And, of course, they're located in Seabrook. All right, come on, folks. I don't know what's going on here. I got open lines. I don't know if we're having phone issues. I've never seen this before. I know the weather's right. And it's beautiful outside today, but we're looking for great steaks. And, you know, I'll open up steak tips as well. Anything, you know, as far as that's concerned. Steak tips, a great place for a ribeye steak. Prime rib is another one I would throw into this category. Great butcher shops, all right? 888-434-6464 is our number. That's 888-434-6464. 64. Hey, I also got to tell you, too, about Prisco's Market in Delhi in Bridgewater. Now, yeah, they have miniature golf, and they got the batting cage, and they got some carnival stuff for the kids and the grandkids to do, and their miniature golf course is spectacular. It's beautiful. They did a phenomenal job. I think Steve was telling me it took like 3 weeks just to take the boulders and the rocks, the frame, that little waterfall that comes in. That's sort of like the centerpiece of the golf course, the miniature golf course. It took them like 3 weeks just to get the rocks into place. But wow, have they done a fantastic job over at Prisco's. It's just one of those incredible places. It's a marketplace. It's a deli. And it goes so far beyond. You could pick up, you know, stuff that you like to, you know, have for dinner tonight. Or you could have a sub made there. They have a meatball sub with Nana's recipe for meatballs. It's so good. Wow, it's so good. I know you're going to love it. You know, when you go over there and check it on out. And they have their own old-fashioned candy store in there. And I'm talking about hundreds and hundreds of different. Now, you go back to like when you were kids, right? And all that great stuff. Chances are they got it there at Prisco's Market in Delhi on Route 18 in Bridgewater. And they got garden supplies and knickknacks, you name it. And then out front, they got their own creamery. And their creamery is the first thing you're going to see on Route 18. And the marketplace in Delhi and the batting cage, the golf course, they're sort of, you got to go behind that little dirt road and you pop up to them. And it's just something else. It really is. Prisco's Market in Delhi. And again, at the creamery, get the Fat Elvis. That's my favorite over there on a waffle cone. It's a banana-based ice cream with pound cake and peanut butter. Wow. That, so far, is by far my favorite ice cream of the year. It really is. So I want you to check it out, all right? Prisco's Market in Delhi. And again, they're located on Route 18 in Bridgewater. All right, let's get to the phone calls on this Father's Day. We'll kick things off. We're going to go to Ann in Boston. Ann, welcome to Wicked Bites Radio with Scott Whitley.
4: Oh, hello, Scott.
3: Good morning.
4: Good morning. I love a good steakhouse.
3: Mm-hmm.
4: I got to say, I really, really enjoy Grill 23 in the Back Bay.
3: In the Back Bay, yeah. Yep. Tell me what makes it so special for you.
4: I love the service.
3: Mm-hmm.
4: I like, it feels like a nostalgic steakhouse. You know, the interior is beautiful. I mean, it's all the old dark wood, a white tablecloth, just the service alone is excellent. There's always somebody at your table making sure you have everything you need.
3: Mm.
4: So it's just a really nice, you know, it's just a very nice feeling.
3: Yeah. And what type of steak do you like? I say I love a ribeye, so does my wife. Do you love what's your favorite cut?
4: Ribeye. I love a good ribeye. And, you know, a lot of, you know, when I do go there, a lot of times I'll go with my, you know, one of my daughters. And the ribeye is so big that we will just actually split it.
3: Mm-hmm.
4: And they're absolutely great because they'll act, you know, we order a ribeye and, you know, they'll split it for us. They'll plate it for us. And, of course, you know, mashed potatoes and some green beans and, you know, an appetizer. And it doesn't feel as pricey that way. And we'll still go home with leftovers. Even after splitting the ribeye. So, just a great place.
3: Yeah. All right. So, that's Grill 23 that's on Berkeley Street in Boston. And it is an award winning restaurant. They've won a lot of awards, not only for the decor and the food, but their wine cellar as well. And they use Brant beef, I see, from California. That's the beef that they use. And I think Brant beef is probably one of the best that you could get out there right now, Brant beef.
4: Yeah. I just thoroughly enjoy it.
3: All right, and thank you very much for your phone call. Great recommendation.
4: All right, thank you. Have a good day.
3: You
4: Bye-bye.
3: Too, you as well. All right, let's go to Salem, New Hampshire next, and we'll talk with Roger. Roger, welcome to Wicked Bites.
5: Happy Father's Day, Scott.
3: Thank you, Roger. You as well.
5: You're welcome. And I don't have a steakhouse, per se. Most of the time, I like doing my own steaks because we like trying different types of steak, like tri-tip, bacana, and just, you know, figure out how to work this stuff.
3: Right.
5: But anyway, I was going to save this for another show, but I figured you were calling for people to call in, so here I am.
3: Mm-hmm.
5: I have a pizza place in Windham, New Hampshire.
3: Okay.
5: It's in the, it's going to sound like it's down south. It's at a gas station. It's at the B&H gas station and convenience store in Windham, New Hampshire, right across the street from Fences Unlimited on 111.
3: Okay, yeah.
5: And it's called Pizza Lisa, L-I-S-A. And I had heard good things about it, and I went down there, and it blew my socks off.
3: At a gas station.
5: Unbelievable.
3: Yeah.
5: It was the different kinds of pizzas. The crust is perfect. It stands up when you hold up a slice. It's crispy. It's chewy. We happened to pick out one. It was the toppings were chicken tenders, pickles, onion, and some sort of sauce, and they will make it hot.
3: Wow.
5: And because the night we did it, it was, I mean, really, really warm out. And I said to myself, you know, I like hot stuff, but man, tonight, not going to do it. And it was outstanding.
3: All right, so Pizza Lisa. Pizza Lisa. And being at a gas station, sometimes you don't expect places to pop up like this and be so spectacular.
5: I heard good things about it, and it was fabulous. It was fabulous.
3: Yeah, I'll have to.
5: You got to try it out.
3: Yeah, there's another gas station.

0: I can't say enough about it. My wife was blown away also.
1: All right, Pizza Lisa. I'll have to visit it. There is a gas station in, it's north of Boston, off of Route 128. I think it's called like Slice or something along that line. That was the first time I went to a pizza place in a gas station, and it kind of blew my mind. And that was about eight or 9 years ago. It's just sensational.
0: Yep.
1: So you never know.
0: This is right in line with Solid Slice.
1: Mm-hmm. Okay.
0: That type of pizza. That's great.
1: That's great, great stuff, to know. Huh? All right. So I'll have to check him out. All right. Pizza Lisa in Windham, New Hampshire.
0: And enjoy your day.
1: You as well, Roger. Thank you very much. Happy Father's Day. All right. 888-434-6464 is our number. If you can help me out too, for butcher shops. If you got a great butcher shop, I would love to know about that as well on today's program, because I think that's one of those underrated categories out there. Sometimes you go in, you go to a supermarket and you just kind of get accustomed to the quality of meats that they have there. But then when you find a great butcher, yeah, you probably will pay a little bit more. But then when you grill it all up, you're saying, wow, it was worth that few extra dollars. It's that type of place, right? And again, it could be for a great ribeye. I went to a Butcher Boy in North Andover, and I have never been like a huge fan of their meats over there. But it seems like something's changed for me over the last couple of years. I would say the last couple of months. I had a cowboy ribeye. That my wife and I suppose a little over 2.25 pounds, and it was probably about 2 inches thick, and we threw it up on our we have one of those Blackstone grills, and I always cook ribeye, and I like to sear them, right? So I seared it and I flipped it over like every minute, and I just kept that grill on high the entire time, and I will tell you that was one of the best steaks I've had in a long time. And I would say even at steakhouses, it was that good. And all I did was put a little salt and pepper on it. So if you could find it, because I know we went back there, and again, it's much more than regular ribeye, the cowboy ribeye. But boy, it was really worth it. It just melted in your mouth. It was just so delicious. But we went back there not too long ago, and they were all out of them. So I guess the word is out there. So I'd love to know, if you got a great butcher, where should we go? Yeah, 888-434-6464. You listen to Wicked Bites Radio on this Father's Day here till 12 noon here on WRKO. My name is Scott Whitley, and you're listening to Wicked Bites.
2: Sherry Small, in with a quick check of the stories trending right now on WBC News Radio 1030. A pedestrian is killed in Mattapan yesterday. Police say the woman was hit and killed by a person driving a stolen car that was obtained in a carjacking moments before the woman was hit. State police called to Houghton's Pond in Milton last night for a report of a person entering the water and not resurfacing. Divers were called in. A teenager was found and rushed to a Boston hospital. No word on their current condition. Today is the summer solstice, and Harvard is celebrating with a free party.
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2: 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I'm Sherry Small.
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7: Yeah, it's Scott Whitley. Happy Father's Day to all the dads out there. We're here till 12 noon today taking your phone calls. 888-434-6464 is our number. And, you know, I can imagine people are running around today. That's why the phone lines are so light. I know you're out there listening today, driving around, but we could really use your help. I'm looking for great steaks on today's program, and I'm going to open up the steak tips as well on the show. Places just that, you know, the dad's going to love today. Those type of restaurants. 888-434-6464 is our number. That's 888-434-6464. And again, you listen to Wicked Bites Radio on this Father's Day, you know, till 12 noon today. And we're here live in studio and just looking for some great places for steaks on today's program. Now, if I had to recommend, because I want to open up not only for the, you know, local restaurants out there, the independent restaurants, but if you got a great steak, great value as well at a restaurant, I would love to know about those places. And for me, I think a great steak, particularly for the value, is a Longhorn Steakhouse. And there are two different types. I always get the bone, the cowboy cut there with a bone on it. You know, there's two different ribeyes. And that's the one you want to get. The other one is just not as flavorful. That one is really sensational there. And the price, I'm going to ballpark it. Maybe it's like $35, but it comes with, you know, like a side dish. I normally get like a salad, and their salad is incredibly fresh. It comes to the table nice and cold, too. And you get the bread with it. And then I get this time of year, like they have the street corn that is just outstanding. So for me, for a great value and quality, I know it's a chain restaurant, but I think that Outlaw ribeye is excellent over at the Longhorn. But I would love to know your thoughts about it on today's program too. Do you got a great place? Maybe a great place for prime rib. You know, I was at the Phoenician restaurant in Haverhill, saw Bassam on Thursday night. And yeah, they are known for their prime rib. They have been doing it forever there. I mean, forever. Way back when it all started off, as same recipe as Bishop's in Lawrence, right? And I forgot what Bassam said, about 23 years now the restaurant's been open. Their restaurant, the Phoenician restaurant in Haverhill, and they have that prime rib. And they just don't do it on a Friday, Saturday. They do it every single night of the week. And I took home, I didn't even finish a half of it. You know, it was so large. I had some yesterday. I'll probably have some later today, you know, to finish off my meal. But that's a great prime rib. So if you got a great place for prime rib as well, 888-434-6464 is our number. Let's go to Peabody and let's talk to Robert. Robert, welcome to Wicked Bites.
2: Hey, Scott, happy Father's Day.
7: Thank you, Robert. Same to you as well.
2: Thank you very much. So, Jimmy's Steakhouse on Route 1 in Saugus.
7: Mm-hmm.
2: Phenomenal ribeye.
7: Yeah, that I have not been to Jimmy's in probably 20 years. And
2: really?
7: I see it all the time. I drive by it. But they've gotten so many great calls throughout the years for their steaks there. If you can, before we even talk about the steak, could you talk a little bit about the atmosphere when you go in and what it's like?
2: The customer service is phenomenal. You know how it's a good restaurant because the same staff is always there.
7: Mm-hmm. Yeah, and nowadays that's hard to keep. Right, that is hard to keep.
2: It's very difficult in today's times, but we see the same people. And the only time they leave is because they're either pregnant or retiring.
7: Mm-hmm. Yeah, yeah. Well, I mean, that's always great to know that the same staff is there year after year. That was a funny conversation. I was just talking about the Phoenician restaurant, Haverhill. Bassam was telling me most of his staff has been there for like 20-something years. And he said, it's just so much easier when the kitchen staff, they all know what to do, and the wait staff, it makes the whole experience better.
2: It's a really good sign of a well-run place.
7: Yes. Yep. Yep. Now, when you go into Jimmy's, are you going for a certain type of steak? Is that what you're going in there for?
2: Always. I get the ribeye or I get the cheeseburger.
7: Okay. The cheeseburger. Tell me about the cheeseburger. Yep. I have a feeling it's not the ordinary cheeseburger.
2: No. I get the regular one with just cheese, and I always get a side of vegetables.
7: Because
2: their vegetables are like a zucchini mix, and it's fresh. Mm. So I like that. I love French fries, but I happen to really like their vegetables.
7: Yep.
2: And when I order it, they look at me like, you really want vegetables with your cheeseburger? I'm like, yeah. And I eat them first.
7: Mm. Oh, that.
2: Their ribeye is, their Delmonico's phenomenal.
7: Yeah. Again, I haven't been in there in such a long time, but everybody raves about how great they are. And I guess longevity is the reason they've been there for so long. Is it sounds like their staff and the quality they've kept it up for all these years, because there's been a lot of turnover, particularly in that area in Saugus over the last decade or so.
2: Yeah.
7: All right. So Jimmy's
2: really good, and I took a leap of faith and I got a cup of chowder one day instead of the salad.
7: Mm-hmm.
2: And it's like eating silk.
7: Oh, really?
2: It was phenomenal. I couldn't believe it.
7: Mm. Yeah.
2: I wouldn't expect something.
7: No,
2: that's
7: probably something I wouldn't think about ordering it if I sat down there to have the clam chowder, because I would be in the mood for a steak. Or a prime rib. You know, you'll get the prime rib. I mean, that's another one of my... For me personally, my favorite cut of meat is the prime rib. I mean, I'm sorry, is the ribeye. But I do love a great prime rib. But not a lot of places do it right. They just kind of do it on a Friday, Saturday night. But Jimmy's is not one of those places,
2: Phoenician,
7: right?
2: The Phoenician does a good job.
7: Yeah, yep. Yeah.
2: You turned us on to that place a couple years ago, and I'm like, can I have a side order of fries? Well, what do you want for your meal? I said, I don't know. Scott says eat the fries.
7: Yes. Yeah, and you have those French fries and you fill up on them. They're so good.
2: Yes, I did.
7: Yep, yep.
2: But their prime rib was phenomenal.
7: Yep. And my wife loves their baked stuffed shrimp. That's what she gets there with
2: the
7: Phoenicians.
2: That's with the walnut stuffing, right?
7: Yes, their famous walnut stuffing. Yep. That is so, so good.
2: Yep.
7: And I remember he was telling me a story like during COVID that one of the main ingredients for the cracker that they were using that it kind of separated them from a lot of other places with their that kind of stuffing they put on it they couldn't find. And one of the major supermarkets was kind of like grabbing them. And every time they would come in, they would put a stash away for the Phoenician restaurant. So they were able to keep up that during COVID. But it's so good. It really is.
2: Really?
7: Yeah. Yep. And what I love doing is I get the prime rib, and my wife will get the baked stuffed shrimp, and we'll kind of make our own surf and turf.
2: Right.
7: All right, but I'm going to have to go in and check out Jimmy's Steerhouse and Song. It's been a long time, so I got to see what all the fuss is about, because, Robert, a lot of people rave about it.
2: All right.
7: Great. Robert, thank you very much for your phone call. Happy Father's Day.
2: Happy Father's Day. Thanks, Scott.
7: Thank you very much. All right, 888-434-6464. You know, another place that gets a lot of recommendations and another place I haven't been to in a long, long time is the Century House in Peabody. So I'd like to get some folks out there. If you've been into that location, tell me how they're doing. I know they have a lot of regulars and a lot of people have been going there for decades upon decades. But I would like to know right now how they're doing. You know, a lot of these places. Some of the places have been around for a long time. Are they keeping up the standards or are they still as good? So I'd love to know about it. All right, 888-434-6464. We're looking for great places for steaks, steak tips, if you like getting that kind of prime rib, a great butcher shop, because it's Father's Day, and I know the dads will love any of those. It's fun, right? 888-434-6464 is our number to Wicked Bites Radio. That's 888-434-6464. Hey, happy Father's Day from Anibale and the gang over at the Coliseum Restaurant in the Breckenridge Shopping Center in Salem, New Hampshire. Yeah, I got to give Anibale a call because the Hampton Beach Seafood Festival, the folks are already after me. They want to know our chefs already. And I'm like, well, that's at the end of the summer. Today's the first official day of summer. So I like to, you know, just enjoy a few days before I start grabbing the chefs for our culinary temp. But they want to make sure Anibale is going to be there because they love Anibale. So does the crowd under that tent because of his passion for what he does. And you'll see it at his restaurant as well. If I was going to bring my dad in there today, I know what he would get. He gets the steak a la Pat Whitley, right? That's what it says on the menu. It's the best steak that money can buy. It's prime New York sirloin steak, and it's center cut. And it's served with broccoli rabe. Now, the first time I had this dish, because my dad told me you got to check it out, right? And I kind of like not a fan all the time of broccoli rabe because broccoli rabe sort of has that, I almost call it like a bittery mustardy taste, right? And I'm like, well, how is that going to pair with the steak? And the way Anibale does it, I have to tell you, it's outstanding. It's like it was just made for that dish. It's so good. So it's a steak a la Pat Whitley, all right? So check it out, the Coliseum Restaurant, Route 28 in the Breckenridge Shopping Center in Salem, New Hampshire. That's you're going to find Anibale Tedesco. I know you'll probably find his son Michael there. I never really talk too much about their desserts, but they got a dessert tray that goes by at the end. Try not to order something. I mean, that's you're going to see it and like, I want that, I want that, I want that, right? Even if you're stuffed beep to your gills, you're still going to want to try some of those wonderful desserts that they have there at the Coliseum Restaurant. But it's all that love that you experience when you walk in the Coliseum Restaurant, Route 28, Breckenridge Shopping Center in Salem, New Hampshire. Now, I know Dom's Sausage Company in Malden, I have a feeling they're pretty busy over the last couple of days getting ready for Father's Day because they're not only a specialty market, but they are a full-service butcher shop. And, yeah, they have those wonderful steak tips. Matter of fact, the last time my dad was over here, we got a couple of packages of Dom's sausage steak tips. And he's still raving about them. So much so that my mom wants, you know, hey, let's get all the get together again. And she says, I'm going to go out and buy the steak tips because I see them with big signs at some specialty markets other than Dom's in Malden. There's a couple places in North Andover that stock their steak tips. They're so good. They are. And I have watched the process, the way they needle the process of the steak tip and the way they tenderize it through that needling process and they inject the flavoring into it. Now, I love their original. The original steak tip is sensational. Another one of my personal favorites is the sriracha. It is so, so delicious. And it is just like, I guess I was talking to Dom. I said, Dom, how would you describe it? You know, if folks haven't had your steak tips before, and he goes, they're like meat candy. And I said, you're absolutely right. They're so tender. They're so delicious. They are sensational. But they go beyond steak tips. They're marinated meats from chicken breasts, and they'll have, you know, turkey tips and stuff like that. But from time to time, they get that Wagyu beef in there. And when you see it, you're going to just say, wow, I got to try it. It just looks so good. I mean, it's almost, with all the marbling, you know, the fat that runs through the cut, you could see it. If you hold up another steak next to it, right, there's a difference. And you could see it instantly. It's that marbling in there. And then when you cook it, all that marbling kind of just releases into the meat. And it just gives it a buttery, creamy, just a delicious texture, right? But he has that from time to time over there, over at Dom's Sausage Company in Malden. And it's just a spot you go in there early in the morning. You like to do that 7 days a week and pick up all the stuff that you need to for the grill that day. Or you can sit down and have breakfast or lunch right inside the specialty market. Dom's Sausage Company, 10 Riverside Park. And that is in Malden. Hey, before I take this break, I have to tell you, I saw something and experienced something really, really unique the other day. I went into Kaminsky's auction on Route 62 in Beverly. And I haven't been in that Route 62 area in about 5 years. But we used to have our company used to be based in that Cummings property in Beverly, and it's right next door. I didn't even recognize, I drove right by it, the Cummings Center, which is enormous, and didn't even recognize it. But right next to it is Kaminsky's Fine Art Auction and Appraisals. And you walk in there, it's almost like a museum with all the stuff that he has, from paintings to jewelry to china. And he tells me, and he was telling me some of the stories, like Robert Taft sat in one of the chairs, and there's a plaque on it. And you know, that's up for auction. He tells me that people bring in old alcohol that they maybe had for like 40, 50 years. And lo and behold, it goes up to auction, and they get, you know, can make a good small fortune off of that stuff. He was telling me about some whiskey. And I'll have to get him on maybe the Saturday night radio show. A bottle of whiskey that was made back in the 30s, I believe. He said it sold for like $50,000. I'm like, wow, for a bottle. And I said, well, are you going to drink it? He goes, no, they don't drink that. You know, that's for their private, you know, they're going to light it up, you know, and because it's so unique. But what I want to tell you about, too, is, yeah, it is like a museum when you walk in there with all the collectibles there. But maybe you've had stuff sitting in your attic for a long time, right? And you just don't, you know, think about it, right? It could be. Somebody could have given it to you. Your parents could have given it. Your grandparents could have given it to you. It's in a box. It could be a clock. It could be an old sewing machine. On Tuesdays, if you take that stuff in and you go over to see Frank Kaminsky at Kaminsky's Fine Auction in Beverly, it's free appraisals between 10 and 4 p.m. Find out what it's worth. Find out there's a story behind what you have. Whether it's, you know, photographs or artwork or things you just say, oh, it's just collecting dust. It's and you may be sitting on a fortune and have no idea. And it was probably one of the coolest things just to walk around a shop for a few minutes and see some of the, you know, the real silverware, you know, and all this unique stuff. And of course, Frank loves to tell you about every single piece in there. And there's so much stuff in there. I mean, it from tables and chairs and. It just goes on and on and on. So do yourself a favor. Maybe go through that attic, dust off that box, right? And open it up. See what's been sitting in there for decades upon decades. That probably hasn't seen the light of day in all those many years. And you just may be sitting on that fortune. Kaminsky's Auction in Beverly on Route 62. Again, on Tuesdays, that's when they have their free appraisals. So come in, see what it's worth. Maybe it's going to be worth nothing. But maybe it's going to be worth a lot of money, right? Right? So why have it in the attic? Kaminsky's Auction, again, they're located on Route 62 at 117 Elliott Street in Beverly. And, of course, you could find more information about them at kaminskysauction.com. And it is really unique. It, just to walk around his shop and see everything that they have there. I haven't been to any of his auctions. I just kind of, you know, stumbled in and looked at all the stuff in there. And it's amazing. Absolutely amazing. They have one wall of nothing but original artwork. And the colors just blow your mind. And you'll have things that have things signed by, like, George Washington. You never know. You know, like documents that are framed. And it's available there. So go into your attic. Find out what's up there. And head over to Kaminsky's Auction in Beverly for free appraisals on Tuesday. All right, let me take a quick break here. We're going to come back. I will wrap up this half hour of the restaurant program, the first hour of the restaurant show. Come back on the second hour. Take your phone calls as well. And we're just opening things up. Where's a great place for Dad to go? Great restaurant? 888-434-6464. My name is Scott Whitley, and you're listening to Wicked Bites Radio.
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7: 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My name is Scott Whitley. And again, if you're going out to celebrate today and you're going out to a great steakhouse, or maybe you know of a great steakhouse, I'd love to know about it on today's program. 888-434-6464. That's 888-434-6464. Where is your favorite place to go out for a great steak? All right, I want to know. All right, got a line open for you. 888-434-6464. 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It's a steak tip sub that they make there. 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I mean, that actually really helps. 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It's just sensational. Of course, all their pastries there and their treats are delicious. And their bakery-style pizza is sensational as well. The Kasha's on Main Street in Medford. 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
7: 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Scott Whitley, Wicked Bites Radio on this Father's Day here till 12 noon today. Taking your phone calls. Just looking for a great place to take out Dad today. And that is our topic on the restaurant program, 888-434-6464. That's 888-434-6464 is our number here to Wicked Bites. And again, we're here till 12 noon. And coming up, the weekend before, so let me get the exact date. So if this is the 21st, right? So next week's the 28th. And I guess that would be pretty much the 50th anniversary of the restaurant program, because it happened on that July 4th weekend, on a Friday, actually, on the radio program. My dad was doing the restaurant show, and it was one of those days where, back 50 years ago, there's no cell phones, right? No car phones. And he was new to talk radio. He brought talk radio to Boston, and he was having problems getting phone calls. And he just opened up the phone lines. Eventually, about an hour later or so, after doing everything from reading the newspaper, you name it, calling the governor, every name that he could think of, you know, trying to generate some phone calls, he just said whatever you want to talk about. And the restaurant show got started almost 50 years ago to this date. And by a person who called in about Szechuan food, which was new to the area, and fried ice cream, which was unheard of, right? And that restaurant was Waylou's, and that's how the restaurant show got started. Rick grew that into like 13 locations at one time, and I think he has like 3 or 4 now in Florida. But that's how the restaurant show got started all those many, many years ago. And we want to thank everybody that has helped us out and kept this radio show strong for all these many, many years. We just let you be the food critic. You know, that's what I do every single Sunday. The Saturday night show I do on WRKO, Wicked Bites at Night from 5 to 6. I pretty much play back interviews or do interviews with the restaurateurs and folks out there doing area events, because I know there's a big Greek festival coming up in Ipswich and at Hellenic Center in Ipswich. I'm going to have those folks on in the next week or so, because that event is coming up on July 11th and 12th. That weekend, and that's always a spectacular event there. There's food, there's music, there's things for the kids to do, and all that beautiful, the grounds at the Hellenic Center is just gorgeous. So I'll have them on in the next week or so on Wicked Bites at Night, on Saturday nights here on WRKO. All right, let me take a break here for the top of the hour news. We'll come back with the second hour of the restaurant program. We'll also have our winner from the first hour as well. 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
17: Vice President J.D. Vance is at a Swiss Alps resort where talks are being held today to arrange a peace deal with Iran. Speaking with reporters, Vance called the meeting historic and says great progress has been made in ensuring the ceasefire holds in Lebanon.
18: We're all working towards regional peace. There, of course, are going to be sometimes disagreements about precisely how to get there, but I actually feel great about where we are in Lebanon. There's still some additional wood to chop, but we're going to keep on working at it.
17: This amid some uncertainty over the Strait of Hormuz. Iran says it shut down the shipping lane in protest of Israel attacking Lebanon, which it says violates its ceasefire agreement with the U.S. A former U.S. Olympian has been arrested for allegedly vandalizing the reflecting pool in Washington. The Washington Post says former Olympic canoeist 67-year-old David Hearn was arrested Friday by U.S. Park police officers. Hearn tells the Post he was on a bike ride through the district when he saw a piece of peeled-off paint inside the pool and reached down to touch it, and that before he knew it, he was put in handcuffs. He was released Friday. Two men in Manhattan are facing federal charges after investigators say they imported date rape drugs for distribution across the five boroughs.
19: The drug GBL is also known as a lethal date rape drug and goes by the street names Blue Nitro and Revivorant. Those who take it become relaxed and euphoric. The New York Post reports 34-year-old Rodrigo Castro and 48-year-old Mark Dygden are accused of bringing in 7 tons of GBL starting in August of 2023. They've been charged with conspiring to distribute a controlled substance. Both men have pleaded not guilty. In New York, I'm Lisa Salvati.
17: California Governor Gavin Newsom's declared a state of emergency now, where a massive warehouse fire is spreading toxic smoke across Los Angeles. The fire at the Lineage Logistics warehouse in the Boyle Heights neighborhood started Wednesday inside a freezer area at a cold storage facility. Officials say air quality remains unhealthy in parts of L.A. due to a large amount of smoke produced by the fire. I'm Scott Carr.
20: I'm Sherry Small, in with a quick check of the stories trending right now on WBC News Radio 1030. A close call yesterday morning at Logan Airport. A Delta Airlines flight from Dallas had to abort its landing when another aircraft was detected departing from an intersecting runway. The flight crew received an advisory from its onboard system of potential traffic when the plane was beginning its descent. Massachusetts Senator Elizabeth Warren is among a group demanding the FCC pause the $110 billion merger of Paramount Skydance and Warner Brothers Discovery, calling for a review to evaluate a potential national security threat from foreign government investment. The merger would bring CNN and CBS News under one corporate owner, further consolidating the news media landscape. Harpoon Brewery is celebrating Father's Day today in the Seaport with parent-themed stand-up comedy and a competition for the best dad joke. I'm Sherry Small.
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7: Yeah, Scott Whitley, Wicked Bites Radio on this Father's Day here till 12 noon today. And I got a winner from the first hour. It's going to go to Robert of PBD. Congratulations. We're going to send you out to Tootie's, which is located. They're famous for their meatballs. It's located in a church in Wakefield. That's right. And they only do it on Saturdays, but there's nothing like it. Their meatball subs, the Sicilian steak and cheese, is probably what you want to try. But their meatballs sub is sensational there as well. Tootie's. So congratulations, Robert. PBD, we'll send that gift card on out for you to go out and enjoy that wonderful place. All right, 888-434-6464. Got some open lines right now on the restaurant program today. Our topics is just, we got open lines, and we're trying to find great places for Dad to go out to eat today because it's become one of those days that's more and more popular in the restaurants. And it's not like Mother's Day. And it's slowly, and I mean slowly, kind of creeping up on that, because it used to be, you know, Dad would be outside grilling, and that's what it would be, you know. But nowadays, it's a little bit more. They're going out to restaurants and celebrating Father's Day that way. So I'm looking for some great places for Father's Day, or great steakhouses, great butcher shops, great place for steak tips, prime rib. 888-434-6464 is a number. That's 888-434-6464. And again, Carol will take your name and address off air. And at the end of this hour, we'll have our winner as well on the restaurant program. And that could be you. So call in, let me know. All right. 888-434-6464. A great restaurant to bring Dad today. Where would that spot be? All right. And I got a location I could tell you about too. Lucia's in Winchester. That is a spectacular spot that I love. And this time of year, I don't think there's anything finer, because they're going to open up their floor-to-ceiling windows. And you'll enjoy some great food there, some great atmosphere. They got their patio going there. And I would say go out and check out their... They have this dish, and it's a head-turner. It's a veal chop served on the bone. And when you get it, it's just like, wow, it's so, so flavorful and so good. All right, Lucia's restaurant in Winchester. There's tons of parking. There's meters out front. There's two municipal parking lots like steps away. So go out and check it on out, okay? Lucia's, 5-13 Mount Vernon Street in Winchester. And try to save room for dessert, because they have their own gelato machine. And you get a shot of gelato. I would say you get a scoop of gelato, a shot of espresso, right? And you pour a little bit of that espresso on top of that gelato, and it just unlocks all of that delicious flavor. It is so good, all right? So check it on out. It is just wonderful, all right? Lucia's in Winchester. Let's get back to the phone calls. 888-434-6464. Come on, folks, I need some help. Looking for Father's Day restaurants. Where's a great place to take out Dad today for Father's Day? Where are you going? Where have you gone to in the past? Or maybe your dad's favorite, absolute favorite restaurant. What is that place? All right, 888-434-6464 is our number. And again, Carol's going to take your name and address off air, because that's how we'll award our dinner gift certificate. All right, 888-434-6464. Let's get back to the phone calls on this Sunday, Father's Day. Let's go to Lowell and Randy next. Hey, Randy, welcome to Wicked Bites.
3: Hey, Scott, how you doing?
7: I'm doing well, Randy.
3: Hey, Scott, I'd like to recommend a restaurant we went to last night coming back from a little vacation we took up by Niagara Falls. It's in Palmer, Mass. It was a steaming tender restaurant in Palmer, Mass. Okay. It's basically an old train station from like the 1880s that's really cool. It's all been redone historically.
7: Oh, wow.
3: And the food we had there was really, really good. We had the clam chowder was probably the best I've had in a long time, and it's kind of strange because it's far from the coast, but it was really good, and good steaks, and good appetizers. Buffalo chicken tenders were huge. But all in all, it was really good. I recommend it for dads. Really a cool place, and we were lucky enough to have the trains go by twice. One was Amtrak, and one was a big old freight train. As you're eating, it goes by.
7: Wow, this is the first.
3: Really cool.
7: This is the first time I think they've been recommended on the restaurant program, and I'm looking at the outside of the Steaming Tender Restaurant in Palmer, Mass. This is something really cool. They got trains outside. You got the train tracks. I would assume at one time it was an old train station.
3: Yeah, it was built in 1884. They were saying, and it lasted. The owners who own it now, I think, bought it in 1971. There must be a big name in the town because the name is on some other buildings too. The Lamoth family, and they've redid it historically accurate. And it's really cool. While we're waiting, you like sit outside by the train track in these old carousel seats that are there, and you can walk around and see an old steam engine in another type of a train car. But all in all, it was great in every way. And the inside has like a lot of old pictures everywhere. You can see about back in the day, and the food was actually awesome.
7: Wow! Again, this is I think one of the most unique places I've seen in a long, long time. And it might be a place that I want to bring the TV cameras crew to.
3: I would definitely recommend it. And also, what the famous thing there too is the whiskey bread pudding that was absolutely phenomenal.
7: Wow!
3: As dessert, even though we were stuffed, we tried one and it was really, really good.
7: Wow!
3: I recommend it.
7: I'm looking at some of the photographs of this place, and I don't know when this photograph was taken. But it looks like it is the front of the building, the front of what is now the restaurant, in disrepair. I'm sure it was probably built 100 years ago, and it looks like a ghost town. And then you see what they have done now to the front, and it's just like mind blowing, and one of the most unique properties I think I've seen in a long time.
3: Absolutely, I would highly recommend it. It's gorgeous, and it all works. Everything in there works. The food and the ambiance and the people. The waitresses, they call themselves engineers. They come over and they tell you like a little story about the history, and it's really, really good.
7: Wow,
3: I recommend it.
7: I'm going to have to check this place out. I know it's about 45 minutes outside of Worcester, right? Heading towards Springfield in that direction.
3: Yeah, from Lowell, where I live, was about an hour and 20-minute drive.
7: Okay.
3: And it's a relatively easy drive, all highways, and it's like a mile and a half off of the highway, off the Mass Pike,
7: Okay, wow. It looks sensational. I guess it's almost be considered like a museum at the same time.
3: Yeah, it's really good. I've been looking forward to it if you do the TV show down there.
7: Yeah.
3: Great to see.
7: Yeah, I think it'll be phenomenal. All right, thank you very much, Randy, for your recommendation. That place looks great. It's called the Steaming Tender Restaurant at 28 Depot Street in Palmer, Mass.
3: Thanks, Scott. Bye-bye.
7: Happy Father's Day. Thank you for calling. Let's go to Danielle. Daniel in Manchester. Yeah. Welcome to Wicked Bites.
6: Happy Father's Day, Scott. Hey, we found a nice little place that we didn't know about. It was Shirley's Kitchen in Penacook.
7: Yes.
6: No, not Penacook. It's in Pembroke, New Hampshire.
7: Mm-hmm. Yep. I had the folks on the radio show about 6 months ago, and if I recall, it's they're open for like breakfast and lunch, right? And it has a little bit of a Korean flair to it, correct?
6: Yeah, that's correct. And we just stopped there after a car show last Sunday on our way back, and it was we walked in. It's like, okay, this is going to be a little pricey. Then we sat down. It's like, no, this is an amazing restaurant. The food was amazing. The amount of food you get is just, it's really great.
7: Well, tell me what you got when you went in there.
6: I got the there was three of us. The corned beef hash was amazing. Breakfast. I had the breakfast sandwich, and it was really great. The ham was nice and flavorful, and the egg, everything was just, and the breads were just amazing.
7: Wow. Yeah, I remember when I was talking to him. I think it's a husband and wife team that own the restaurant. It just sounded wonderful. It really did. Maybe if I could find that interview, I'll play it back in the last half hour of the restaurant program today, because I think you want something that's different. So it'll take like the average omelet or something like that, and it'll give it a little bit of a twist to it. But it did sound
6: yeah,
7: wonderful.
6: It's always a good twist. Always, you know, when you're cooking, you know, like cooking, I always try to add a twist to something I'm making. Mm-hmm. When you add a twist to it, it just makes it so much better sometimes.
7: Oh, I absolutely agree. All right, so it's called Shirley's Kitchen. It's in Pembroke, New Hampshire. And I let me see if I got their hours. Wednesday through Friday from 7 to 2, Saturday and Sunday from 7 to 1 p.m. Is when you get in there. And I don't recall. How large of a... Is it a small place?
6: No, it's a good size. I mean, you know, usually when you go to a place like that, the tables are so close together, but mm-hmm. there's sofas in there, there's tables. I mean, they probably fit 40 people in there maybe.
7: Wow.
6: But it doesn't seem like it. It's a big place. I was great. It wasn't noisy.
7: Okay, yeah. I'll see if I can find that interview and play that back up a little bit later on. I just remember thinking and talking with them, it just sounded so wonderful. And I have not had an opportunity, of course, to get up there, but I have found that interview. So I'll play that back maybe in about 20 minutes from right now. And people could hear about it. And I think they should go up and experience this place because it's one of those unique spots that I know people.
6: Yeah, it's like
7: really
6: a diamond in a rough or, you know, whatever. It's off the beaten path. And, you know, it's at 141 Main Street in Pembroke. And it's really, I mean, it's great. You have to look for it, you know.
7: Mm-hmm. But so, it's worth it, right? It's well worth it.
6: Hey, thank you and have a happy Father's Day.
7: All right, thank you. You as well. Thank you very much for calling. All right, 888-434-6464. Like I said, I did find that interview. I did a quick search and it popped right on up. And I'll play that interview back in just a couple of minutes on the restaurant, maybe after the bomb hour news. But if you got a restaurant that you want that's great for dad, where have you gone in the past? 888-434-6464 is our number. That's 888-434-6464. And again, Carol, we'll take your name and address off air because at the top of the hour, we're going to award somebody a dinner gift card on us, and that could be you for calling in and letting me know a great place to take dad. Or if you got a great place for steaks, I'd love to know that as well. 888-434-6464 is our number here to Wicked Bites Radio. Hey, the Dream Diner, they're located in Tingsboro. That's where you're going to find Mary Beth. And Mary Beth Shanahan, she'll probably greet you. You'll meet her. I have no doubt about it. You'll meet her when you come into the Dream Diner in Tingsboro, because she's always going from table to table and introducing herself, finding out, you know, welcome regulars and, you know, welcome new customers to the restaurant. The Dream Diner in Tingsboro is one of those places that looks like, close your eyes and you're back in the 1950s with all that gleaming chrome that is just gorgeous. And when you walk inside, you got the red vinyl booths and outside you got the patio. Right now, that is just spectacular, right? Sit out on the patio this morning, enjoy some great food items out there. You'll see Elvis figurines and Betty Boop statues in there. It's like a time capsule. It really is, the Dream Diner in Tingsboro. 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So make sure you check them on out. It's called the Dream Diner. It's family-owned, family-operated. It's located in Tingsboro. And it's just one of my favorite spots to go out for breakfast or an early lunch. The Dream Diner in Tingsboro. And by the way, they got a liquor license there, too. And they turn out some pretty good mimosas and items like that, right? At the Dream Diner in Tingsboro. And say hi to Mary Beth Shanahan for us. I know you're going to love it, all right? Hey, the television show Wicked Bites TV, it's on NESN, New England Sports Network. I hope you have watched it yesterday morning at 8:30. Got another opportunity to see it tonight. Brand new episode that we aired from a place up in, or right there on the Cape, called the Blue Water Grill. And it's spectacular in the Hyannis Harbor Hotel. Another place we took you to was the Vig Restaurant. And the Vig Restaurant is in Woburn. And I'll tell you a little bit more about that a little bit later on the program. Brand new elevated sports bar that's gorgeous inside. And their steaks, they use Wagyu steaks in there. All right, that's a place you could bring dad, right? It's a new place, too. And you go in there, the ladies can enjoy like a martini tree. Yeah, espresso martini trays is what I had. And they could even, like, they actually put my Wicked Bites logo on top of the drink. I guess they could take photographs and put pictures on the drinks there. Go and get a flight of beer. But their food is really, really good. The Wagyu beef that they use, even their smash burgers, is excellent. The atmosphere is gorgeous. It is. It's called The Vig. It's located on Main Street in Woburn. All right, back to the phone calls we go. Let's go to Donald in Boston. Donald, welcome to Wicked Bites.
8: Hi. Yeah, I have Frank Steakhouse in Cambridge. I think
7: yes.
8: It's very good for the value, and you get sides with it, and the quality of the food is very good.
7: Mm-hmm.
8: And it's on Mass Ave in Cambridge.
7: Now, when you go into Frank's, and Frank's been around for quite a while at this point.
8: And, yeah, yeah.
7: What type of, are you grabbing a steak in there? Is that's your go-to item?
8: Yeah, I usually like the Philly mignon.
7: Mm-hmm.
8: And you get sides with it, and it's got a nice atmosphere. It's like you say, an old-style steakhouse. It's been around a long time.
7: Yeah.
8: Service is very good, and the food's good. And I would compare it favorably to a lot of the high-end steakhouses. We used to like, and we still like a little bit, the Coach Grill out in Wayland.
7: Yes,
8: yep. Which is connected with Abe and Louie's. That's good. But all these high-end steakhouses, I think, for what you get, I think they've gone way up in price. Of course, beef has gone way up in price anyways.
7: Yeah, and, I know. Beef is crazy expensive now. Yep.
8: So, I would rate Frank's up there for the value and the quality of the food.
7: All right, and they've been around since I think the 1930s, so they got to be doing something right, to make it this long and still have a lot of happy customers. That's Frank's Steakhouse in Cambridge. Donald, thank you for your phone call. Happy Father's Day.
8: Okay, happy Father's Day to you, Joe. Thank you.
7: 888-434. 64 is our number. That's 888-434-6464. Yeah, you know, one thing I would really kind of love any time of year, any time of day, are great donuts. And I'm sort of one of those, a person that just, you know, just, I don't like going to those coffee shops disguised as a donut shop, right? I like the old-fashioned donuts. And we in New England probably have maybe a dozen places that you get those old-fashioned donuts made correctly, right, with that extra love. And it's not only about it's about the quality, but it's also about the size too. You know, they can make these bigger donuts than you get at other places that will fill you up. So you go in and get one donut. One of my favorite spots, and I know there's so many places out there, and I from time to time we'll feature them on the TV program. One place we featured over the winter time was Donna's Donuts in Tewksbury on Route 38. And wow, I mean, it's an old school donut shop, right? Their honey dip, well, they have built a reputation on their honey dip donuts. It is so good. So whether you want honey dip or a chocolate honey dip donut, right? I almost can say you could judge a donut shop, right, the quality of a donut shop by that honey dip donut. If they do that right, and I'm talking about a donut, it has to be fluffy, and it can't be overwhelming, you know, as far as the glaze, it has to be perfect. And if they do that, and they do it really, really well, you know, everything else they got is just like, is going to be sensational. Donna's Donuts in Tewksbury, it has those honey dip donuts that are just going to blow your mind. And if you time it right in the morning, they're always like in the morning, they're always making fresh donuts. I've been in the back when we were filming, when they were preparing donuts, and they do it. I think Bill Wilson gets in there like 1, 2 in the morning, and he starts making the donuts there. But when you time it right in the morning, sometimes you get those hot honey dip donuts, and wow. I call it the Holy Grail of donuts. They're so good over there. They're spectacular. But they'll do things that are different and unique there as well. They have, and this would probably be a great gift for Father's Day, right? They have a Texas-size donut. And you can put that in basically a cake box. It's the size of a cake, but it's a donut. And that's a great gift on Father's Day, if you ask me. You know, every father would love something like that. And it's massive. It's the size of your head. I mean, that's how big it is. I mean, they'll do other specialty donuts. Another one of my favorites there is their apple fritters. When you stuff it with that apple filling, I just love that flavor. It just pops. Yeah, maybe it's better in the fall. I don't know. I have any time of year. It's so good, right? And theirs is just excellent. And, of course, they have those unique donuts. The cheeseburger donut that looks just like a cheeseburger. They do a meatball sub that looks just like a meatball sub. And they do a steak and cheese donut. And guess what? It's a donut. They're all 100% donuts, even.

I know you're going to love it. All right. And it's just spectacular. And it's when the timing's right and you get those honey glazed donuts, you can thank me later. You know, it's that good. All right. 888-434-6464. Yeah. I mentioned, we're going to play back an interview I did. We had a caller talked about Shirley's Kitchen in Pembroke just a few minutes ago. And I did an interview with them about 6 months ago on the Wicked Bites at Night show. And I'll play back that interview coming up on the other side of this news break. All right. And for the rest of you, if you'd like to call in, tell me about great restaurants out there, particularly places to take dad today on Father's Day. 888-434-6464 is our number. That's 888-434-6464. You know, I was thinking a great place for steaks and atmosphere, too, is the Bancroft. Their location, is that Burlington? I think it's out in Burlington. I remember filming there years and years ago. And just kind of the just walking through the restaurant, because there's like two floors of dining. And upstairs, there's a table that the owners had shipped in from, I think, France. And it was a farmer's table. And it could sit about, I would say, between 8 and 12 people. And it's an antique, but they use it right in the restaurant. And the atmosphere is just spectacular. I thought the food was sensational, too. So that's a restaurant I would recommend folks to go out and check out. The Bancroft restaurant. They're just a spectacular place. They really are. They do a great job over there. And I know you're going to love it. And that's the most important thing. You're going to love it, right? All right, let me take a quick break here. We're going to come back on the other side of the break. I'll play back that interview I did with the folks over from Shirley's Kitchen in Pembroke, New Hampshire. All right, you're listening to Wicked Bites Radio. My name is Scott Whitley on this Sunday morning. Father's Day. Happy Father's Day to all.

0: Sherry Small in with a quick check of the stories trending right now on WBC News Radio 1030. A pedestrian is killed in Mattapan yesterday. Police say the woman was hit and killed by a person driving a stolen car that was obtained in a carjacking moments before the woman was hit. State police called to Houghton's Pond in Milton last night for a report of a person entering the water and not resurfacing. Divers were called in. A teenager was found and rushed to a Boston hospital. No word on their current condition. Today is the summer solstice, and Harvard is celebrating with a free party.
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0: 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I'm Sherry Small.
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5: Well, welcome back, everybody. Scott Whitley on this Father's Day. This Wicked Bites Radio till 12 noon today. I'm going to play back an interview I did not too long ago. I have a little bit of technical issues. I haven't been able to see that or hear that on the radio show so far, but I'm having issues playing back some stuff here on Wicked Bites Radio. But I think I got the interview queued up and ready to go in just a second, so I'll do that. Shelley's Kitchen out in Pembroke, New Hampshire. Again, I had an opportunity to interview them on the restaurant program or Wicked Bites at Night here in WRKO a couple of months ago, and we had a caller about it a few minutes ago, and I thought I'd play back the interview because it was kind of interesting. Before I do that, let me just quickly tell you about Warren Mills Rare Coins in New Hampshire. If you're buying or selling rare coins, you go to Warren Mills of New Hampshire, and he's been doing it for over 40 years at this point, right? And if you're thinking about buying precious metals or maybe selling precious metals, you go to Warren Mills as well, because he's a dealer that and a person that I have dealt with for so many years. And you got to trust, if you're dealing with somebody, there's risk, right? There's risk of your principal. And you want somebody that's knowledgeable and takes those extra steps to make sure that everything that they have is real and pure throughout. And Warren Mills has taken that extra step for you. That way you know. He went to NASA Space Agency. And he purchased this equipment that looks right through the coin or the bar, whether gold or silver, to tell you if it's pure and real. Because coin counterfeiting, you could hold it, you could look at it, even an expert like Warren, even under a microscope, can't tell anymore. It's that perfect, right? That's why he went to NASA. And Warren tells me he does a lot of these appraisals, and he checks out banks and stuff and their stuff, and he says, I will find fake gold coins all the time, and a fake gold coin is going to set you back, $6,000, depending on, its age and stuff like that, or the age it's stamped on it. So you got to be careful. Even big companies out there that you hear advertising everywhere, they may not take that extra step. So if you bought gold and silver over the last couple of years, you may just want to take it up to Warren Mills. He'll take a look at it for you free of charge. That way you could rest easy. Because you don't, with all that counterfeiting out there, you want to make sure you got the real stuff. All right, Warren Mills, Rare Coins in New Hampshire, 800-225-7264. That's 800-225-7264. All right, I'm going to take it back now to the Wicked Bites radio show. A couple of months ago, I had an opportunity to sit down with the folks from Shirley's Kitchen in Pembroke, New Hampshire. All right, this is Wicked Bites at Night, which I do on Saturday nights here on WRKO from 5 to 6. All right, let me bring you back there. And
6: thank you.
5: Well, I understand your wife, Bonnie, is with us as well.
6: Yes.
5: Yeah. Hey, Bonnie.
7: Hi, how are you?
5: Well, I am always in the mood for a great breakfast and lunch spot, and I understand Shirley's Kitchen in Pembroke, New Hampshire is just one of those places that people need to go out and try, right?
6: That's what everybody on the street keeps telling us. So.
5: Yeah. Yeah, it just sounds like a place everybody needs to go out. What makes you different than everybody else, Jay?
6: I think you know, along with your typical breakfast diner style classics. You know, we try and make it a little fun. We put, like to put a twist on some of the classics. But also I'm half Korean, so we like to put a Korean twist on a lot of food, as well as bringing in some Korean standards.
5: Okay, like what would that be? What would the Korean standards be?
6: So one of the dishes we have is called the omurice, which is typically a fried rice, which we do with vegetables and pulled pork. And then it's topped with an omelet-style egg and gochujang sauce that we make in-house.
5: Wow. All right. So that is a little bit different. I've never really tried that, but I love what you're talking about. It sounds just so good. Bonnie, I'm going to ask you, because Jay probably wouldn't know. Bonnie, how did the two of you meet?
7: Fair question. We actually met in a restaurant in about 2008, working together.
5: Yeah. And
7: all the restaurant all the time.
5: Yeah, I guess that's the best way to meet, because the restaurant business is tough and you might as well work together, right? Because you're going to spend a lot of time in the restaurant together.
6: Yes. 100%. You definitely need somebody that understands the lifestyle, you know?
5: Yeah, it is a tough job to be in the business. And to be at a place like yours, Shirley Kitchen, in Pembroke, New Hampshire, it's tough. I could imagine. Bonnie, what are some of your favorite items on the menu?
7: Ooh, I love a classic. I will go for an Eggs Benedict any day. But Jay's really opened my eyes to more Korean dishes. The omurice is amazing. Mm. And then he does a traditional bibimbap for lunch.
5: Mm.
7: They get some bulgogi on there, fried egg. Amazing.
5: Wow. Jay, I got to ask you about a couple of items I see on your menu. The Texas brisket bomb.
6: Yes.
5: What's that all about?
6: So we slow cook whole brisket about 12 to 15 hours, in the oven. I rub it down. I let it cook. Then we shred it up. So it's just brisket, peppers, onions, cheddar cheese, folded into an omelet, and then I drizzle house-made barbecue right over the top of that.
5: Wow.
6: And then we also use the brisket to make our own brisket hash. So instead of a corned beef hash, I use just the regular brisket instead and make hash from scratch with that.
5: Wow.
7: Melt in your mouth.
5: That's great to hear, because a lot of restaurants are not really making their hash from scratch anymore because it's time-consuming.
6: It is time-consuming. But I figure if I'm going to have the brisket, we may as well use it in more than just one way, right?
5: Oh, exactly. And that's one of my favorites, too. You get a great corned beef hash. You put that into an omelet, and what else? There's nothing finer, if you ask me.
6: We have one of our most popular breakfast sandwiches is actually, we call it the hash judgment.
5: Mm-hmm.
6: It's Chipotle ketchup, the homemade hash, two eggs, American cheese, and caramelized onions on grilled sourdough.
5: Wow. Wow, that sounds so good. It really does. Yeah, and I got to ask Bonnie. Bonnie, where'd they find you in the restaurant?
7: Everywhere.
5: All right. So you'll be in the front of the house and the back of the house at the same time.
7: Yes.
6: I honestly, she could replace me, but I can't replace her.
5: Yeah.
7: Aww.
5: Well, Bonnie, the people that listen to my show all the time and see me on the television show, they all know that I got this sweet tooth that is really, it's hard to control at times. And I got to ask you about the Elvis cakes. Go ahead, tell everybody about all that, because that's something I probably go right for right away.
7: Take our traditional pancakes. We add some banana in it, drizzle it with peanut butter sauce, top with powdered sugar and whipped cream.
5: Mmm. Wow.
7: It's amazing.
5: Wow.
7: Mm-hmm.
5: Wow. Wow. Wow. I don't know, Jay. I think you may need a defibrillator, if you ask me. I may be hitting that a little bit too high.
6: I definitely am not helping anybody's New Year's resolutions at my place.
5: No, that's right.
6: That's for sure.
5: Well, we can work on the New Year resolution for 2027, right?
6: You know what? We'll help them get there. If bulking is their thing, then they're picking the right place.
5: Right. Well, especially this year with all the snow on the ground, how cold it's been, we need to bulk up just a little bit.
6: But
7: you also have comfort.
5: Yes, comfort food. It's what it's all about. But you also do bowls there as well.
6: Yes, You know, it's something, a couple of places I've worked at in the past that they used to do, like, skillet breakfast and things like that. So, you know, it's I'm a big fan of the KFC bowl, so that's kind of also the inspiration of, you know, let's just try and get all into one bite when we can, you know, instead of separate. So generally, like, the Seoul bowl, again, with the Korean influence, is, you know, home fries, that brisket. And then I do pickled red onions and house-made kimchi with two poached eggs and gochujang sauce over the top of that.
5: Mm, wow.
6: That's probably our most popular bowl. You know, and then we'll generally run – we like to run specials every week, couple for lunch, couple for breakfast, and then on the weekends we'll have two or three breakfast specials that we run on top of the regular menu. So – you know, a bowl's usually, like this weekend, we're running a Greek bowl with feta scrambled eggs, spinach, tomato, and then I'm doing a dill and garlic hollandaise sauce over that.
5: Mm, wow, that sounds sensational. It really does. It just really sounds like this is the place you're going to come in there and really stuff yourself silly, if I have to say it, right?
6: Yes, and, you know, I mean, I think we try and make it so it's approachable, but for people that want to try something a little different or feeling a little adventurous on eating something they normally wouldn't, you know, I think we kind of have a really good mix of that.
5: Yeah, and Bonnie, I have a feeling all the plates come back perfectly clean, right? They're picked clean.
7: They're picked cleaner. They take it to go because our portions are not small.
5: Wow. Again, folks, this place is called Shirley's Kitchen. It's located on Main Street in Pembroke, New Hampshire. And what about sandwiches? Because you're open for breakfast and lunch.
6: Yep. So lunch, you know, we have a couple of smash burgers on the menu, as well as a couple of sandwiches. You know, and we have a couple of tacos as well. So, you know, I try and keep it light. One of our most popular sandwiches at lunch is we call it the Chicken Caesar Sandy. So instead of a wrap or a salad, we do a grilled sourdough, homemade Caesar dressing, grilled chicken, shredded romaine, and Parmesan cheese in between those two pieces of sourdough. So, you know, you kind of get that all the feeling of having the salad, but as a sandwich instead.
5: Wow. It just sounds so phenomenal. And, of course, I think the smash burgers have really gained popularity over the last couple of years. And
6: oh, yeah.
5: Mm-hmm. Yeah. And what about another one of my childhood favorites, which has gotten a new life now, is the tots, the tater tots.
6: Oh yeah. It started as a special for us. Just I brought some tots in, figured I'd make a special with them, and then people kept asking, can we get tots instead of home fries?
5: Yeah.
6: Or tots instead of French fries. So I'm like, well, we're going to put them on the menu. You know, we do breakfast tots, crumbled sausage, peppers, onions, scrambled eggs, and cheese on top of tots with hollandaise sauce. And I sell a lot of those. Mm-hmm. Those are probably one of our most popular menu items. And then, you know, like we have one group of guys that come in, they all get tots tossed in Cajun seasoning instead of home fries with their breakfast. So, you know, it's people do love tots. You can't go wrong with a good, crispy, golden fried tot.
5: No, you cannot. Well, it sounds like there's everything on the menu that I'm just going to go in and love. I mean, that's what it's all about. So let's give everybody, Bonnie, give everybody the hours of Shirley's Kitchen in Pembroke, New Hampshire.
7: You can visit us Wednesday through Friday from 7 to 2. We run our breakfast all day and a small lunch menu from 11 to 2. And Saturdays and Sundays, 7 to 1, breakfast only. And as Jay said, some incredible specials all the time.
5: All right. Well, Bonnie and Jay, I want to thank you very much for joining us on Wicked Bites at Night. And good luck over at Shirley's Kitchen. It sounds wonderful. I'm going to have to come down and visit you sometime.
6: Absolutely. We'd love to have you.
5: Yeah, and again, that's an interview I did on Wicked Bites at Night, probably just over the winter. It sounded like that when I did it. I was able to run a search from the caller that called about him earlier this hour. I remember it with the passion that they have. It just sounded great, and now I remember exactly why it sounded great. All those different influences, all those different takes on some of your childhood favorites, and you do it for breakfast too, which is just spectacular. Again, it's called Shirley's Kitchen. It's in Pembroke, New Hampshire, at 141 Main Street in Pembroke, New Hampshire. And it just really does sound wonderful. And, of course, that interview was on Wicked Bites at Night. I do that show here on WRKO Saturday nights from 5 to 6 on WRKO. Hey, I'm going to take a quick break here. I got our winner, too, this hour. We'll announce that in just a couple of moments on today's program. But if you're heading on into Woburn, you may want to check out a great restaurant, especially if you love Portuguese and Polish cuisine. It's called the Fox Den Restaurant. That you're going to find Adam. You're going to find Julie. You're going to find Ryan there. Ryan's their head chef, and he'll come out from time to time and say hi to all the diners over there. Expect a European bistro charm when you walk in there at the Fox Den in Woburn, but it really is all about great food and great drinks. That's what it's all about. Pierogies. Well, that's how they got started. They started making pierogies out of a food truck, and from there it grew into a restaurant. So if you're looking for pierogies, right, you could have them different ways. They have a sampler plate that you get at the restaurant. It's like three different types, and they get kind of like, you know, from mild, a little bit more spicy to a hotter one, you know, on your dish. They're excellent. They do a great job over there, and they'll change it seasonally. They're pierogies there. But if you love my absolute favorite, seafood paella is my absolute favorite, the best I've ever had, is at the Fox Den in Woburn. And that's saying a lot, because, you know, I've had quite a few of them. The Fox Den is just one of those places. And, of course, Julie, she'll greet you at the bar and make some special drinks over there as well. All right, the Fox Den, 482 Main Street in Woburn. And there is plenty of parking. There's meter spots out in front, but right across the street from them, I mean directly across the street, is a parking lot. And that parking lot probably has room for about 100, 200 cars. So you can always park there and just walk on over and enjoy that great restaurant. The Fox Den in Woburn. Go in and check it out, and you're going to love it. And I promise you that. You're absolutely going to love it, all right? It's that good. All right, let me take a quick break here. We'll come back. On the other side of that break, I got our winner from this hour. Plus, I want to talk to you about another place, a brand new place we featured on the TV program, about 2 months old. And I think they have taking the sports bar, and they just turn the sports bar world on its, just put it on its head. It's so different, so beautiful, it's so unique. You could do a special night in there if you like to do that. Take a special someone there, because there's even roses on the table. It is gorgeous. I'll tell you all about that, and you can see it tonight on the TV show Wicked Bites TV at 10 p.m. on NESN, the New England Sports Network. All right, you're listening to Wicked Bites on this Father's Day. Happy Father's Day.
3: 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This is Wicked Bites, the juiciest food talk this side of the fence.
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5: Happy Father's Day, everybody. This is Scott Whitley. You're listening to Wicked Bites on this Sunday. Wrapping things up in just a couple of moments, but a quick word for the Peddler's Daughter. They got a couple of locations. I want to wish Michael Keneally a very happy Father's Day. I saw his daughters just the other day at his golf tournament that he put on, that Wicked Bites crew. We played in it at the Bradford Country Club. So happy Father's Day to Michael Keneally at the Peddler's Daughter in Haverhill on Wingate Street, and also downtown Nashua on Main Street. A wonderful place. And I really love going to the Haverhill location. You'll probably find me downstairs at the bar. You know, this is like dining in Dublin when you go to the Peddler's Daughter in Haverhill, because it's down an alley in a basement at Old Shoe Factory. And the food, well, you get scotched eggs, Irish nachos, Peddler's poutine. Peddler's has a great Reuben sandwich there as well. They even have burgers. And, of course, their fish and chips wrapped in newspaper. There is nothing finer. The Peddler's Daughter, 45 Wingate Street in Haverhill, and 48 Main Street, a larger location in Nashua, with some great memorabilia there from Ireland that they brought back. The Peddler's Daughter.
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5: Well, welcome back. Scott Whitley here on this Father's Day till 12 noon. The next couple of minutes, I got a winner right here from this hour of the restaurant program. So why don't I do that? Because I want to talk to you about this brand new sports bar that is really taking... don't even think about it as a sports bar. I mean, it's something you need to go and experience yourself. Because when you think about sports bar, what do you think about, right? Sticky floors and stuff like that, right? People screaming and yelling and... You know, a place they say, okay, it's once in a while, it's great to hang out. But if you want a special night out, too, and you want that atmosphere where it's not intrusive, it's the Vig Restaurant. I'll tell you about that in just a second. So, let's see. I got a gift card going out to Randy of Lowell. Randy, congratulations. I got a $50 gift card going out to you for Manja Manja in Billerica. Now, Manja Manja... suffered a fire about over a year ago. It took them a while to rebuild, but they're back open. So, Randy, congratulations. Enjoy Manja Manja in Billerica. It is truly outstanding. And a place I would recommend, too. Great Italian food in there at Manja Manja in Billerica. All right, as I was mentioning, I want to talk about the Vig Restaurant. Now, the Vig Restaurant in Woburn is brand new. They've been open for like 2 months, and I featured them on the TV program that you can see again tonight at 10 p.m. on Nesson. And this place it's an elevated sports bar. I guess that's the best way to describe it. You could almost picture this place like if you were in Las Vegas, right? And staying at one of the hotels, one of the big casinos. And you would say this is almost like an offshoot of what one of those hotel restaurants would be like, right? At a casino. They have plenty of television sets, but they're not... How would you decide? They're not like in your face. Like it's all TV set. They're custom built in. Now, even the paint that they used behind the paint, the TVs, everything just flows. You know, and if you're watching a game, yeah, they got that. If you're into sports betting, right? You know, you can do that on your phone nowadays. They even have the lines going across in one of the back areas that you could see. They're like ticker tape that'll go through. And they got one rather large set of maybe like 12 monitors all put together, have one big screen. But that is sort of the sports element to it. And the rest of the elements, from the artwork, the custom artwork is just that next level. You know, the paintings on the walls that they had all done for them for the Vig Restaurant is just amazing. Even the bathroom. Yeah, you got to make a snooze. Got to go to the bathroom, right? They got the kings and the queens bathroom, the door paint on the front when you go into the doors. You'll see it. Everything is just flows. They even have a basketball net. They have a couple of them that hang up high, right, inside the restaurant. But it's not your typical basketball net with the colors of it. And then the rim has that LED lighting on it. It's just so unique. And the tables, folks... they have roses on their tables. You don't find this at a regular sports bar. And then you go to their craft cocktail menu. One item that I got, their mixologist is Devin. And Devin serves us some rather unique cocktails, different cocktails you may not find anywhere else. But one of the most unique things, if you're going to go there with some friends and family, get the massive espresso martini tree, right? And that tree, one is the is cool because you have all different types of espresso martinis, right? And they could have the rims all, you know, like different flavors of the rims themselves. But they could also take a photograph and they can imprint that photo on top of the liquid. They did a Wicked Bites one. It's just next level. They got a brunch that goes on Saturday and Sunday there, and you get things like their Dubai chocolate French toast. Yeah. They also have Wagyu steak and eggs on their brunch menu on the weekends. But I want you to go in there and experience this place, the Vig Restaurant in Woburn at 487 Main Street in Woburn. As far as their dinner menu. Now, if you want to go in and have a smash burger, they got a smash burger, but they do it different. It's with their Wagyu beef. Yeah, a Wagyu beef. So that's a more of a higher end cut for a great smash burger. I had one of their steaks, one of the Wagyu steaks. It was just mouthwateringly good. But one item that blew my mind, they have a lobster pasta. That is so good. You'll be coming back time and time again. All right, so check it on out. You can watch it tonight at 10 p.m. on NESN, the New England Sports Network. 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And check out the Vig Restaurant tonight. Their hours, they're closed on Monday and on Mondays. They're open Tuesday through Thursday from 11 a.m. to 9 p.m. On Fridays from 11 a.m. to midnight. Saturdays and Sunday, they got the brunch from 11 to 4 p.m. And dinner starts on the weekends at 4 p.m. The Vig Restaurant in Woburn. You're going to love it. I mean, you'll tell all your friends about it. It's that special, right? The Vig in Woburn. All right, that's going to do it. Back next Sunday morning at 10 a.m. with the restaurant program. That's going to mark our 50th year being on the radio, that episode coming up next week. So make sure you join me. All right, have a great week, everybody. Happy Father's Day. Bye-bye.
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15: I'm Sherry Small, in with a quick check of the stories trending right now on WBC News Radio 1030. Close call yesterday morning at Logan Airport. A Delta Airlines flight from Dallas had to abort its landing when another aircraft was detected departing from an intersecting runway. The flight crew received an advisory from its onboard system of potential traffic when the plane was beginning its descent. Massachusetts Senator Elizabeth Warren is among a group demanding the FCC pause the $110 billion merger of Paramount Skydance and Warner Brothers Discovery, calling for a review to evaluate a potential national security threat from foreign government investment. The merger would bring CNN and CBS News under one corporate owner, further consolidating the news media landscape. Harpoon Brewery is celebrating Father's Day today in the Seaport with parent-themed stand-up comedy and a competition for the best dad joke. I'm Sherry Small.
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17: 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In that window, you're taking a history, reviewing labs, addressing whatever the patient actually came in for. 15 minutes. I'm Dr. Aditi Narukar. 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
36: Certainly, it's not the right amount of vitamin D to really make an impact. Is that what you're saying?
37: Yeah, it's exactly what I'm saying, Chris. It's a multifaceted problem where, one, we're not getting enough vitamin D3 in our system.
36: Mm-hmm.
37: vitamin D3 is responsible for activating 2,000 different genes in the body, controlling everything from diabetes to hormone production to muscle strength, heart beating correctly, digestion, immune system. It's a really long list, and honestly, it surprised me because in medical school, we learned that vitamin D was necessary for the bones. We get enough being outside and in our milk, and end of story.
36: Right.
37: And for the first 20-some years of my practice, I never prescribed vitamin D. I just didn't think it was necessary. And then in the early 2000s, the studies started coming out, and now there's over 2,300 studies that just show that vitamin D is absolutely necessary. It's not just a good idea. It's absolutely necessary. It's a hormone that should be in the body, and it's not there.
36: Can you share some of that research, Dr. Pincus? And more importantly, what's the conclusion of the research related to vitamin D?
37: Well, one of the biggest studies ever on vitamin D were from the U.S. Navy.
36: Okay.
37: So I think it was like 145,000 men and women were studied, and they found that the number one non-combat reason that people died in the Navy was due to melanoma.
36: So skin cancer.
37: So I'm reading this study, you know, I kind of paused right there, and I went, yeah, it makes sense. You know, people are out on the decks of ships in the equator and all over the world, and they're getting the harmful
36: UV
37: sun rays, and they're developing skin cancer. But then I read on, and it said most of the victims were office workers, like clerks and people in hangars and inside. And I went, oh, my God.
36: Hmm.
37: So it was a link going back to vitamin D deficiency in the body.
36: What about muscle and bone strength? Can your D3 formula help with that?
37: Yeah, it's critical. Like if you're someone that's over 50, especially, you're seeing a progression of the core muscles in your body starting to slow down. First, it's kind of a clumsiness that people kind of feel like they're getting clumsy physically. And then it's a lack of flexibility that you start to stiffen up, and you feel it at night, especially if you're in bed, rolling from side to side. You wake up with your knees hurting, your legs are restless, your shoulders hurt. That's that stiffness setting in that's associated with the lack of this vitamin D3 in my formula. So if you're someone listening right now and you're having a lot of joint pain, bone pain, muscle pain, fibromyalgia, I would say start on my formula like immediately and start taking one or two of my vitamin D3s a day for the first week or two to get your doses up quickly.
36: So let me ask you about these gummy vitamins. Does that work? Can you put enough vitamin D into a little gummy bear, and is that the best way to get it in your body?
37: No, of course not, Chris. You know, they'll go to any type of lengths to try to market things that seem good, but you're taking a lot of sugar and gelatin and wax. My thing is, it's not what you take, it's what your body absorbs.
36: Well, I want to talk more about what happens when people start taking your Fast Melt D3 formula.
37: Boy, that's a really good question, because the first area that vitamin D seems to affect is your energy, your sleep, your outlook, your moods, and then after being on it for a while, your core strength will come back. So for those of you who have slowed down, you're going to feel more energy, like physically. So it's kind of like feeling a little bit younger, Chris.
36: And who wouldn't want that?
37: Right.
36: And maybe you can share again, for those that may have just joined us, some of the responses that you get from people that have been taking your formula, and what kind of results have they seen?
37: Well, one of the surprising ones was I gave it to my brother-in-law, who had gone to his doctor and was very concerned about his cholesterol, his blood fat, and his weight. And I put him on my vitamin D3, and he went back in 3 months later, and his blood profile was perfect.
36: All right, I want to take a moment here to let you listeners know that, again, if you want to try Dr. Pincus's vitamin D3 formula, there is a special toll-free number for you to call right now. 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So that number to call is 1-800-467-0053. And keep in mind, folks, you have absolutely nothing to lose here because Dr. Pincus's vitamin D3 formula is guaranteed to be safe and effective or your money back. And when you do call an order, you're not going to be enrolled in one of those automatic monthly subscription programs. This is a one-time order. So I encourage you, the number to call is 1-800-467-0053. I'll give it to you again. It's 1-800-467-0053. So how about it, folks? I mean, what it really comes down to here is we're not getting the right form or enough vitamin D delivered the right way, which is why we have so many of these health concerns that you probably can't put your finger on. And Dr. Pincus, I want to start just recapping here that there are a couple different forms of vitamin D, and maybe explain why the typical form that you would find in most off-the-shelf D formulas is different from what you've put together here.
37: Well, there's vitamin D2 and there's vitamin D3. And D2 is the type of vitamin D that has to be activated by your body, so it has to be converted into vitamin D3. Vitamin D3 is the activated form, so it's ready to go to work. Now, the vitamin D3 that I use in my formula, I think it's the best because I've seen the best results with myself, my family, with my patients. Plus, I've worked with the lab where the people in the lab have taken this, and they test their blood every day to see how the D is going, and it's going up and out through the roof where it should be.
36: Wow. So, Dr. Pincus, I mean, who should consider taking your fast melt vitamin D formula?
37: Well, I would definitely start with kids for development and immunity. Obviously, young adults in their 20s need vitamin D to keep their immune system strong.
36: Mm-hmm.
37: Then men and women in their 30s, you're talking about heart health, immunity, cardiovascular problems start to turn on. But it's also the child-rearing years, and vitamin D for pregnant women is very, very important.
36: Mm-hmm.
37: People in their 40s, that's when, you know, you start feeling more of those aches and pains like you've never felt before. You think you're getting older. And again, it's important for your hormones and to keep yourself physically active. And of course, when you're in your 50s, you start feeling stiffer. You can't golf. You can't play tennis. You know, you start becoming aware of your body not functioning.
36: Mm-hmm.
37: And then people over 60, I just wish that every senior citizen would go on this formula. Imagine living in your senior years where you have confidence in your balance and you're able to have the energy to get things done and mental clarity. You know, this is more and more important as we go along because people are living longer, but the quality of life is not great.
36: You know, is it ever too late, Dr. Pincus, such that your fast melt D3 formula wouldn't be a worthwhile investment?
37: If you can see the breath on the mirror in the morning, then you know that you're a candidate for this. Because a lot of the things that people suffer from, they're suffering from a lack of this vitamin in their body. So it's never too late to try something like this. And the sooner you can get on my formula, the better odds you're going to have of having a really healthy, high energy, high mobility life from here on out.
36: Yeah, well, it makes a lot of sense. And Dr. Pincus, what can someone expect when they start taking your fast melt D3 formula?
37: Well, you're going to notice within the first several days that something's changing in your body because this kickstarts so many different cycles in your body that you'll start having less pain, having more energy, and having better mental clarity, better sleep. Your moods can be affected by this. Vitamin D3 is necessary to get these things running.
36: Well, Dr. Pincus, unfortunately, we only have a few minutes left. Anything else you want to share with our audience here in our final minutes?
37: For those of you listening, we've covered a lot of ground. Working with the body is tricky, as you know. And we're talking to your listeners of your show. you know, they're of all walks of life with all various conditions. And so I'm trying to give some good health advice here, Chris. The point is get yourself out of it. Get yourself on this formula and see for yourself. It's not against the law for you to try something to see if it works.
36: That's an, it's an interesting way to put it.
37: All we're doing, we're talking about nutrition. We're not talking about rocket science here.
36: Right,
37: but
36: right.
37: But there's a lot of science behind what I'm talking about. The key is to get on this formula and give it a month or two. Every day, take...

0: 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And be sure to join us again next week for another great show. I'm Chris McKay. Have a great day, everybody.
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5: From WBZ News Radio in Boston, this is New England Weekend. Each week right here, we come together, we talk about all the topics important to you and the place where you live. Thanks again for joining us this week. I'm Nicole Davis. It is the perfect time of year, of course, to get out in the forest and hike or camp, whatever it is you want to do. But if you're in Boston, you can go visit a food forest anytime you like. That's because the Boston Food Forest Coalition has been working with residents for years all over the hub, reclaiming vacant lots to turn them into public parks that offer so many forms of nourishment. Orion Kriegman, the founding executive director of the coalition, is here, and we'll learn about their story. After that, we're off to Roxbury to talk about this year's Men's Health Summit at the Whittier Street Health Center. June, of course, Men's Health Month, and this year's summit is aptly called Closing the Gap, Better Health for Men and Boys. It's a free day full of fun, care, education, and community. CEO Frederica M. Williams is here with all the info you need. There is certainly no shortage of forests here in Massachusetts. We've got them all over the Commonwealth. However, in Boston, you could argue that forests are a little bit harder to find. One type of forest you're seeing more often within the hub's city limits is something called a food forest. Residents for years now have been banding together to take empty lots, gardens, and other open space and turn it into a community oasis. It's full of fresh food for anybody who wants it, and it's a great place just to relax and enjoy your neighborhood. Orion Kriegman is the founding executive director of the Boston Food Forest Coalition. He joins us now to talk with us about this. And, you know, Orion, the idea really fascinates me, but I want to know what exactly constitutes a food forest.
6: It's lovely to be able to talk about food forest parks. They are an innovation, and the concept of a food forest is not something that we originated here in Boston. It's a concept that has a long history behind it. Mm-hmm. But combining it with a park and making it a public open space for everybody is a bit innovative. In that sense, it's not a community garden. We're not growing food in individual plots. We're growing food through perennial fruit trees and berries and shrubs that produce food collectively. And we're sharing it with every visitor. So that's humans and non-human visitors are invited to take some of the food, leave some for others, and the abundance is shared with folks. So it's an active agricultural space, but it's not a farm. It's, you know, it's a space that has benches and pathways and pavilions and, you know, there might be a shed, but there's also going to be like a community bulletin board for upcoming events. There's yoga classes, there's outdoor movie nights, people host summer barbecues, birthday parties. Wow. You know, the list of what can happen in a food forest is quite extensive, and it's activated by the same local neighbors who convened the project in the first instance. They decide

0: the types of events that are going to happen in their community park. So it is a very much a third space, a community space that brings people together in a neighborhood around the food growing, around the beauty of the trees, around the beauty of the biodiversity and nature that we're bringing back into the city. So that's the physical infrastructure, you know, the nature-based solution that helps the city adapt to climate change and cools the urban heat island, but it's the social infrastructure that sustains it and activates it and makes it into a park.
1: Well, you said that Boston is not necessarily where food forests started, but how did your coalition come together and bring these parks here to the city?
0: So neighbors were inspired, reading about the Beacon Food Forest in Seattle. That was in the news. Mm-hmm. And we were all doing different projects, whether it was in Jamaica Plain / Roxbury and Eggleston Square where I was, or Rosendale or other parts of Roxbury or Dorchester or Mattapan. And we were talking to each other about the nature of our different efforts and how we didn't own the land and we needed to do something about that. And we were inspired by these examples like the Beacon Food Forest in Seattle. And we were inspired by the idea of ecological agriculture, or what people also call agroforestry, urban agroforestry. So there's different ways that people have been talking about harvesting food from perennial, woody perennials, you know, trees and shrubs that don't have to be planted year after year, but are constantly producing. And so we came together with that vision in mind. We said, well, what can Boston do? How can Boston represent? And in the first instance, actually, there were two vets, one from the Coast Guard, one from the Army, who had gone all around the city talking to existing nonprofits and community groups and got endorsement for the idea of creating a food forest in Boston. Mm-hmm. And we went to the Boston Nature Center, Mass Audubon's only urban wildlife sanctuary in the state. And they had an acre space set aside for an orchard, which they didn't have a maintenance plan or true vision around. And we said, well, what if that could become our educational food forest, like our home base for teaching people about what we're doing, and anchor our work as we build these parks in neighborhoods throughout the city. And so that was sort of the origin point, was just neighbors coming together around a shared vision. Many people already doing different urban agriculture efforts in their own communities in the spirit of mutual aid. And then saying, how do we sustain this? How do we make this something that can be here as a legacy, as a permanent part of the city?
1: So if somebody comes to a food forest, you were talking about nuts, you were talking about fruit, so on and so forth, but what exactly are they going to find when they're there?
0: Yeah, so we're not exclusively doing native plantings, but we do a lot of native plants. So something that people don't know about, but is actually very nutritious, is a pawpaw. And there's folk songs written about it, but pawpaws don't preserve well. You know, you can't ship them in shipping containers, and you won't find them in supermarkets. You got to get them when they're fresh. So things like pawpaws, honeyberries, sea berries, June berries, also known as service berries, a lot of different berries, intermixed with things that we're more familiar with, like strawberries and apples and pears and peaches and plums and grapevines. And then there's the occasional thing that you're surprised to find out can grow in our climate, like figs. There have been fig trees planted.
1: Really?
0: There's kiwis that have been planted. Yeah. Part of that's the climate's changing, and part of that there are these varieties of hardy figs, the Chicago hardy fig, you know, adapted to colder environments that we can plant here in Boston.
1: What do you do about the rats?
0: Oh, yeah. So rats are a problem in the city, right? And they'll never go away. And they mostly eat the dumpsters. They like the cheap food that you find near the restaurants. Mm-hmm. They don't typically waste their time in community gardens or in food forests. But if you let food fall on the ground and rot, yeah, that might attract them. So you got to clean it up. You got to harvest your food. That's where the stewardship of these spaces really matters. Most of our food, since it's all free, most of our food either gets harvested by the volunteers, and then the extra abundance gets shared out with food banks. You know, the Old West Church Food Forest, they have a relationship with Women's Lunch Place, where they're sharing the food. So we do a lot of work to make sure that we're harvesting and cooking and preserving that food. And then still, sometimes you do see rats, you know, it's a city. And so you do have to, you know, think about whether they might be nesting. And if there are ways in which they're in the space, you've got to work with exterminators and get rid of them so that the space stays accessible and beautiful. Sure. But it's not typically a major problem. It's something that sort of comes and goes at different sites at different times.
1: Yeah, as rats will do. So, okay. How do you find people to get involved in this? We have plenty of community gardens, of course, around Boston, which I love. How do you find people to get involved in this?
0: People are finding this because they want it. It's something that is in our hearts. And so there's more people on the wait lists for access to gardening space than there are gardens available in Boston. So even though we have a lot of community gardens, the wait lists are hundreds of people deep. And so folks are coming to Boston all the time from other parts of the world where their cultures have a deep connection to land. They get to a city like Boston, like how can I maintain that connection to the land? And then there's folks who are just coming into it on their own. They're looking around their neighborhood. They're like, oh, it'd be nice to have a space, you know, if some neighborhoods are very densely built and there's not a lot of open space or not a lot of backyard space. And so people are looking for this naturally, I think intuitively, and then finding each other. We're not the first initiative like this that sort of grew from grassroots energy in Boston. You know, we're standing on the shoulders of giants. There's a long history of community organizing around urban gardens, urban agriculture more broadly, urban farms. And so the food forest effort is just sort of this generation's discovery in some sense around what can we do in a city. And then interestingly enough, this is happening all across North America. Like we've been receiving calls from community groups and local folks, grassroots folks who are saying, hey, we see what you're doing in Boston. Boston's a visible global city. How do we get it started in our community?
1: Sure.
0: And so this is something that I think people just, it's out there. It's out there and people are discovering it again and again because it's such an appealing concept.
1: And being in a time when there's a lot of food insecurity, but also I feel like communities are coming together, learning to better depend on themselves as opposed to trying to deal with, you know, higher prices at the store and lack of availability. It seems like that would be driving that as well, if you ask me.
0: Yeah, and that's from the very beginning. So the neighbors who came together in the early days, 11 years ago, could see the writing on the wall. We could tell that, you know, the cost of food and fuel is going to be headed upwards. And we wanted to build community resilience. We wanted to make sure that all of us have access to healthy fruit and nuts. You know, we're lucky to live in a country where there's not a food shortage. You know, you can get the calories you need to survive. Not necessarily healthy food, though it's shelf stable food, but access to fresh food, to healthy food is very expensive, but it's free in the food forest. So your raspberries in the food forest are free. So food access was a big part of what was motivating those early neighbors. And it's, I think, only, as you're saying, only intensifying the interest in that. But also, not just food access, but food sovereignty. Like, do we have some say over the destiny of development in our communities? Can we grow the culturally appropriate foods that we want to eat? Can we teach each other about foods that are very nutritious, where it can, you know, help impact obesity and diabetes and other health problems in our community? Can we learn about the medicinal power of herbs that we're growing and teach each other how to make teas and tinctures? And like, so there's a whole community of practice and people came together because they were excited to learn together, learning by doing. And it's not like folks really knew. Some people had more knowledge than others. And there's definitely now a network of herbalists and naturalists and arborists and other teachers who are part of what we coordinate for workshops and educational purposes. But a lot of the neighbors getting involved are getting involved for the first time with perennial food crops. And it's always been that spirit of learning by doing. It's like, we got to get out there and get our hands in the dirt and share our recipes with each other. That's the spirit of it.
1: How can people get involved with you? How can they start one of these up in their neighborhood? Perhaps they're listening outside of Boston. How can they connect and what can they do to support you most right now?
0: First and foremost, we need people who understand the value of what we're doing to help us out and get involved. And so that, in terms of taking action, I would say go to our calendar on our website, bostonfoodforest.org, and see what events are already planned and show up and get to know the people involved. Or also on our website is a map of the existing 13 food forests that are open to the public. If one of them is near you, start showing up in that food forest. There's different stewardship teams. They have slightly different cultures, different days of the week that they meet. Some meet every Wednesday night at 6 p.m. to do some weeding and gardening together. That's a great opportunity to plug in. We also just need direct support financially. So if this is something that you have the capacity to support, even, you know, $10 a month or whatever you truly can offer, that helps us grow our team. And that helps us respond to folks who are reaching out from Norwood and saying, we're building food forests here in Norwood, or Lowell, and saying, we're building food forests here in Lowell, or or Somerville, or Cambridge, or other parts like out in Worcester, or even other parts of the country. We're starting to do a listening tour with groups and say, how can we take the lessons we've learned, the tools we have, the model that we have, and share it so that this movement can grow? So financial support definitely gives us the capacity, or to build out that capacity, essentially, so we can begin to rise to the moment. Mm-hmm. And as you're saying, the moment's only intensifying. So this is a growing movement. It's actually not just in North America. I mean, we've gotten interest from Europe, from Asia. There's folks doing similar work, similar but different work all over the world. And so it's something that Boston as a whole should be proud of, that we've built this food forest network. You know, it was the grassroots energy in the first instance, met by the top-down support of the city of Boston, that has given birth to what is now Boston Food Forest Coalition. And it is inspiring people. And this is the time when we need to find each other. You know, the silver lining when things get harder is that community gets stronger.
1: Well, let's see if more of these food forests will pop up around New England. Again, bostonfoodforests.org. Orion, great stuff here. Thank you so much for your time. Thank you for the energy and helping bring community together over something we all love, food.
0: Thanks, Nicole. It's wonderful to get the word out there and not be like the best kept secret in Boston. We don't want to be a secret. And we want people to understand that these are your spaces. They're built by your neighbors for you. And you're welcome into these spaces. If you see a food forest, come on in.
1: Over in Roxbury, each and every June for more than a quarter century, Men's Health has been in the spotlight during a special summit over at the Whittier Street Health Center. Men's Health Month is in June, of course, and this is a time for men everywhere to take a few hours out of their busy lives and focus on themselves a bit, work on their physical, mental, and emotional, even spiritual health. The next summit is coming up later on this month. Let's learn about it now with Frederica M. Williams. She is the CEO of the Whittier Street Health Center. And Frederica, it's great to have you here on the show. What is your overall mission there over at Whittier Street?
2: So Whittier Street Health Center was founded in 1933 as a well baby clinic to address infant mortality. There were high rates of babies born that were dying before the age of one. And so we've evolved over the years, but I've really focused on disparities and gaps and closing gaps. Our mission is to serve as a center of excellence that addresses health equity, social justice, and the economic well-being of a diverse patient population. We serve people from 25 different countries. We have about 40 different programs and services focused on health, clinical program, holistic care, mind, body, and spirit, a lot of mental illness, substance abuse, a lot of chronic conditions, diabetes, cancer, hypertension, but also focusing on food insecurity, housing insecurity, transportation insecurity. We have a community garden, but and also creating job opportunities. Because if you don't have access to resources, which is an issue in low-income minority and underserved communities. So we work with Boston Public Schools to create clinical rotations at Whittier so they can see the opportunities. We recruit from the community. 70% of our employees are from the community. So we are about, you know, being that asset in the that's really focused on addressing these systemic barriers. Systemic issues that have gone across from our early founding in 1933 to now. We're seeing that the gaps are getting closer. For example, about a decade ago, the average life expectancy in Roxbury was 59 and a half years compared to the Back Bay that was at 92. So that's a 33-year gap.
1: Wow.
2: But with education and multiple partnerships, cross-sector partnerships, and the community, and working with our academic hospitals, our community leader, our patients themselves, the Boston Public Health Commission just put out a report, I believe in 2023, and the gap had closed by 20 years.
1: Wonderful.
2: So now the average life expectancy is 69 years. Still unacceptable, mm-hmm. still a lot more work to do, but that's the power of a community leader. That's the power of a community organization. We were the tiny engine that really started to vocalize the tale of these two cities, not to make the gentrified neighborhood look terrible, but to say these are the resources, but also to educate, empower, and engage our patients so they too can be activated in wellness and prevention.
1: There are not always as many resources for men and boys. Especially yes. men and boys in underserved communities,
2: yes.
1: black
2: yes.
1: and brown communities.
2: Yes.
1: You
2: yes.
1: have this Men's Health Summit that's coming up here later on this month at the Health
2: yeah.
1: Center. And yeah. you've got a lot of great options. You've got a lot of great panels and information yeah. coming out.
2: Yeah.
1: Tell
2: yeah.
1: me what it was like putting that together and realizing that this was a need.
2: Well, actually, the need goes back 27 years. And so for our community, it's about consistency. It's about sustainability. People dabble on something, the flavor of the month, and move on. How we've built the trust is we did a survey, and we saw that men, aside from what you hear, the systemic barriers, the high, life expectancy issues, the challenges that men faced, we looked inward and men were only 9% of our patient population.
1: Wow.
2: Because our healthcare is, or our healthcare was built from a feminine point of view. If you even look at research, there's a whole lot more research on breast cancer and not a lot. We hear about breast cancer, which is great in October, but we need to do the same thing. So we launched the clinic in 27 years ago, and this will be the 26th year that we're hosting the summit. Even during the pandemic, we found a way to do it outside in a tent because it's so important. And what we're seeing, in addition to the life expectancy issues, the gaps in healthcare, the high rates of cardiovascular disease, prostate cancer for men, we're also seeing the boys are lagging behind
1: mm-hmm.
2: health-wise, emotionally, socially, and academically. So that if we and a healthy boy, you build that foundation, becomes a healthy man. And a healthy man, you build that foundation, becomes a healthy family and community. So we've just stayed focused on it every single year while we celebrate in June. Every single day is Men's Health Day. And what we've also done is our clinics are patient-centered. So for the men, they have their suite that is gender-specific. You know, it has all of their educational materials. The men in the clinic are all men that have lived experiences. Mm. So they're not in with the OBGYN and the pregnant women or right, the kids right. in pediatrics. Yeah. They have their own special place that they can go to. They have private rooms. We also have groups, medical groups, whether it's diabetes, hypertension, or prostate cancer in different languages. We also solicit feedback from our community. Every year we survey about more than 2,000 people. So our work is informed by the community. And when they share their input, which Men's Health was one of the input we received, and we launch a program, we look for ways to stay relevant and to refine and to look at the data. So we are seeing some gaps closing. We are worried about the boys. So typically we would just say a Men's Health Summit, but we wanted to make a stronger statement for the boys. Fathers, when you're coming in, mothers, and there are as many women at the summit as there are men. Bring your boys. Mm-hmm. We don't want them lagging behind.
1: Well, and you want them involved as well. It's a whole family effort to make sure our boys are uplifted and taken care of.
2: We do. And we also want them to see role models, to hear about the discussion, to hear about the potential, to hear about prevention. If you build a strong foundation, then you have, a healthy lifestyle. We have a fitness center. So when we have the summit, there will be sessions in the fitness center around wellness. Not everyone's going to be in FIFA or running or playing the cup. Some of us just need to take a couple of steps. It's not only about individual lifestyles, but it's also looking at the systemic issues and the barriers that we need to remove. We have a teaching kitchen where we teach people how to eat. We have a community garden, and the mobile vans will be out doing dental screenings, healthcare screenings. We'll have presentations on different health topics. We'll have men who are men's health champions receiving an award. And we will also have a panel discussion that will include the younger voices as well. It's free. We will also have raffles with really nice gifts for people who show up. We have a Father's Day breakfast to kick off the event.
1: Love that.
2: And then we have lunch. So it is an exciting day. People receive free t-shirts, free mugs. We're all going to be dressed in blue,
1: Love it.
2: and really empowering our men to live their best lives.
1: When you finish these summits and you talk with your patients and you talk with men in the community afterwards, what do they say to you? Do they feel inspired? Do they come back? What's the
2: Absolutely.
1: reaction?
2: Absolutely. So what we do, and amazingly, this is why you cannot just pick something and do it for 1 year and move on to the next thing.
1: Right.
2: Because it amazes me each year, for as long as we've been doing it, for many people, this is the first time they're hearing about the summit. And we do a survey at the summit. When was the last time you had a physical? So we're able to recruit, all the clinics are open. So we were able to capture the moment and get them engaged in care. People get energized and educated when they hear the stories of the champions, when they hear a presentation that I'll do, a presentation from the panel discussion, and we're able to connect them to care the very day, the same day. And then we then have post-event groups. So these groups, some of these men are so diligent. Some of the groups are on Friday nights, Friday evenings, and they show up. So that myth about we don't focus on the typical things that you hear about gender stories and men don't want to. We believe that if you create a non-judgmental environment where people feel engaged, respected, and educated, then you can get them activated in care.
1: Yeah, and that's mental
2: And that's
1: and
2: what was
1: physical
2: in
1: health.
2: mental, physical, and emotional, and also looking, connecting them for those who need housing support. We're not a housing agency, but we have housing partners connecting them to housing. For those, we have a food pantry. For those who are food insecure, we have a community garden where we do intergenerational programs. So we created this holistic approach to really take care of the whole person, mind, body, and spirit. But also, this investment in the community allows people to live to their full potential. Our young boys will be able to reach their full potential and be able to reach their goals, whatever those are, with a supportive community. So post the event, we move on to they become members of the men's health clinic. They also become members of the groups. And then for the youth, we start off with a summer program that they can participate in that starts right in July. And then we look for after school opportunities. So this is the summit is the celebration of what we're doing every single day. The work continues the very next day after the summit.
1: Yeah. I know it gets easy to just say, life is crazy right now. I'm super busy. I'm working three jobs. Or, you know, I'm a young person. I'm caught up in my phone, right? I want to watch YouTube all day. I don't want to think about getting my steps in. But I really appreciate, too, that you are just, it's like a yearly reminder, just a reset point almost.
2: It is indeed a reset. We all wait for January 1st to have New Year goals, and then by January 2nd, it's all forgotten.
1: Well, this Men's Health Summit is on Saturday, June 27th. It is over at the Frederica Williams Building, very aptly named, over at the Whittier Street Health Center. But you said there's screenings, there's the mobile vans. I mean, there is the whole gamut here. There's a lot going on. This is off Tremont Street in Roxbury. If somebody wants to come, do they just show up? Should they sign up in advance?
2: Just show up. It's a free event. If you want to receive information, just email events@wshc.org or call 617-989-3220 or just show up at 10 o'clock. And it's from 10 a.m. to 1 p.m. It's an exciting day. We try not to take people's weekend, but it'll be time well spent. It'll be an investment in your future, the future of our men, and the future of our boys. We need stronger men and stronger boys, healthier men and healthier boys, so we can have a healthy community.
1: Absolutely. All right. Well, Frederica, thank you for your time here on the show. Thank you.
2: Thank you so
1: and
2: much.
1: Everybody over at Whittier Street for all the work you're doing for our community.
2: We have a wonderful team, and you are part of the team now in helping us to spread that message, because it's critical. If we don't tell people what we're doing and what they need to do, communication is power, and you're a part of that. So thank you very much.
1: You're so welcome. So before I go for the week, I wanted to let you know that we still have several minutes left of content from both Orion and Frederica up on our podcast. Very easy to find if you want to go check it out. 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
4: President Trump is issuing a new warning to Iran. In a post on Truth Social today, the president wrote that Iran must immediately stop their highly paid proxies in Lebanon from causing trouble, or they'll be hit very hard again. His latest comments come as Vice President J.D. Vance is in Switzerland for talks to arrange a peace deal with Iran. Vice President J.D. Vance has joined Special Envoy Steve Witkoff and President Trump's son-in-law, Jared Kushner, at a resort outside the city of Lucerne today to take part in what were described as technical-level discussions with Pakistan, acting as a mediator. Vance speaking ahead of today's talks.
5: We're all working towards regional peace. There, of course, are going to be sometimes disagreements about precisely how to get there, but I actually feel great about where we are in Lebanon. There's still some additional wood to chop, but we're going to keep on working at it.
4: The U.S. military maintains that Hormuz is open and that traffic continues to flow. Reuters says shipping track data supports Iran's claim that the strait is closed. California Governor Gavin Newsom has declared a state of emergency as a massive warehouse fire spreads toxic smoke across Los Angeles. The fire at Lineage Logistics Warehouse in the Boyle Heights neighborhood began Wednesday afternoon inside a freezer area at the cold storage facility. State officials say air quality remains unhealthy in parts of Los Angeles due to the large amount of smoke produced by the fire. Severe weather is forecast for parts of the central U.S. today. Forecasters say there's a risk of severe thunderstorms stretching from Nebraska to Tennessee and from Oklahoma to Indiana. The 2026 World Cup continues today with a handful of games. The first of the day will see Spain take on Saudi Arabia at Mercedes-Benz Stadium in Atlanta. Elsewhere, Belgium is set to play Iran in Inglewood, California, while Uruguay will face Cape Verde in Miami Gardens. And the last game of the day will see New Zealand play Egypt in Vancouver, Canada. I'm Lisa Carton.
6: I'm Sherry Small, in with a quick check of the stories trending right now on WBC News Radio 1030. close call yesterday morning at Logan Airport. A Delta Airlines flight from Dallas had to abort its landing when another aircraft was detected departing from an intersecting runway. The flight crew received an advisory from its onboard system of potential traffic when the plane was beginning its descent. Massachusetts Senator Elizabeth Warren is among a group demanding the FCC pause the $110 billion merger of Paramount Skydance and Warner Brothers Discovery, calling for a review to evaluate a potential national security threat from foreign government investment. The merger would bring CNN and CBS News under one corporate owner, further consolidating the news media landscape. Harpoon Brewery is celebrating Father's Day today in the Seaport with parent-themed stand-up comedy and a competition for the best dad joke. I'm Sherry Small.
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14: Welcome. It is Verdict with Senator Ted Cruz. Ben Ferguson with you as well. And if you're listening on the radio, it's so nice to have you with us around the country, wherever you are. Senator, we've got a lot to talk about on the show. And obviously, we're going to start with that big issue, Iran and the nuclear deal slash agreement slash memo of understanding slash whatever everybody wants it to be at this point.
15: Yeah, our last podcast, we talked about the rumors that were swirling about what might be in the Iran deal. The administration has now released the memorandum of understanding that has been signed, and so we know the text of it. And as we said in the last podcast, it was highly concerning, and it turns out every bit of those rumors were accurate, and what was being circulated was, in fact, what was in it. I believe the president is getting very poor advice on this. And history teaches a very simple proposition, which is that giving billions of dollars to theocratic lunatics who want to murder us is a very, very bad idea. Yeah. This deal envisions funneling $300 billion to the Ayatollah and the Islamic regime in Iran. I think that is that would be a very serious mistake. I think if the Ayatollah gets $300 billion, that money will be used to fund terrorism and to murder Americans. And so it is very much my hope that the administration goes down a different path, that they choose not to send money to the Ayatollah. In my view, we shouldn't send a penny to the Ayatollah. And sending $300 billion would be, I think, enormously dangerous.
14: All right, I want to take a moment. I want to talk to you about a really awesome organization. And if you are pro-life and you're proud to stand up for the rights of unborn children, then you need to know about an organization called Americans United for Life. Now, they are a nonprofit law firm, an advocacy group. They were founded in 1971. That was 2 years before Roe established the constitutional right to an abortion before fetal viability. They have been fighting ever since to protect the lives of unborn babies. Now, this pro-life group shapes laws nationwide. That's why I want you to know about them. They are a major player in creating pro-life legislation, and that's how we win. Americans United for Life, they offer states model bills that can adapt and be adopted in full in their state, depending on what their laws are, because every state is different. For over 50 years, Americans United for Life has filed more than 200 legal briefs and helped create at least 400 pro-life bills in over 40 states by writing this model legislation. So what am I asking you to do? 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That helps hold abortion providers accountable and also helps protect women and unborn children across the country. And now through a match, your $25 gift is doubled. 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All right. I want to make sure, Senator, that we're extremely clear on this show. You're going to say that there's a chance we could send $300 billion that they could get their hands on in Iran. The pushback I've already seen, I've had a debate this on TV, is we're not writing that check, so it's not accurate. Can you explain how they're getting their hands on that amount of money potentially here in this deal so that people understand? Because the argument is, well, Obama sent pallets of cash. We're not sending any cash from American taxpayers. So therefore, that argument's null and void. Explain this out so people understand why this is a concerning moment.
15: Yeah, look, the folks trying to defend the deal, that is the talking point they're using, is they're saying that cash would not be U.S. taxpayer money. Let me just read to you. I'm going to read verbatim from the agreement. Paragraph 6 begins as follows. The United States of America undertakes with regional partners to develop a definitive, mutually agreed plan with at least $300 billion for the reconstruction and economic development of the Islamic Republic of Iran. The mechanism for the implementation of this plan will be finalized as part of a final deal within 60 days. All requested licenses, waivers, and permissions needed for the relevant financial transactions will be granted by the United States of America. That is a commitment to ensure that Iran receives $300 billion. You know what? I don't care where it comes from. I don't want a lunatic religious fanatic who chants death to America to receive $300 billion, whether it comes from us or it comes from some other regional partners. I don't care where it comes from. Giving people who want to kill you the billions and billions of dollars from any source historically has proven an enormous mistake. And I will say, to put it in context, the biggest foreign policy mistake that Biden and Kamala Harris did is they flowed over $100 billion to Iran. Yeah. Iran took that money and they used it to fund terrorism across the globe, to attack and kill Americans. And in a very real sense, Biden and Kamala Harris paid for the October 7th terror attacks through the money they flowed into Iran. The number this agreement is talking about is three times as large as what Biden and Harris flowed into Iran. That makes no sense whatsoever. And look, if you look, the single most consequential decision President Trump has made was the decision to initiate military attacks on Iran.
16: Yeah.
15: And we have completely devastated their military. We've taken out their air defenses, their ballistic missiles, their drones, their manufacturing capability for ballistic missiles and drones. We destroyed their air force. We've sunk their navy. It doesn't make any sense at all for us to now go and build everything back. What was the point of blowing it up if we're going to build it back? And the idea that we would have effectively a Marshall Plan for Iran is not remotely in America's interest. You know, the Marshall Plan, we came in and rebuilt Europe after World War II. Look, if the administration wants to leave, we should leave. But sending, and the agreement is silent, by the way, on whether that money is from taxpayer money or not. It doesn't say one way or the other. It just says the United States will work with regional partners to make sure they get $300 billion. But wherever it comes from, giving the Ayatollah that money, I believe it is 100% certainty if they get $300 billion, they will spend that trying to kill Americans.
16: Yeah, as one person said to me in the foreign policy world, they said, if you would have gone to Iran's leadership and said, have a scuffle with America, but they'll give you $300 billion afterwards, they will take that deal every single year because cash flow is everything to them in that part of the world. And what they use it for, as you mentioned, terrorism, Hamas, Hezbollah, the list goes on and on. This is an insane amount of cash that they're getting their hands on.
15: And understand the way this MOU is structured. There is an immediate unfreezing of Iranian assets. So what yeah. appears to be contemplated is somewhere between $10 billion and $30 billion cash immediately flows to them. Now, mind you, that's before they've made any commitment at all on nuclear weapons. All they've committed to do is talk about nuclear weapons. That's the only yeah. commitment. There's no promise on enrichment. There's nothing. Well, they say they're not going to develop nuclear weapons, but there's no meat to that other than we will sit down and discuss that. And the agreement sends somewhere between $10 and $30 billion to them immediately up front. I think that is a really foolish idea.
16: We're going to talk about the Strait of Hormuz in a second as well, because that's another big sticking yep. point for me and for you as well. We're going to have that as well. Don't forget, download the show. We do it as a podcast 3 days a week wherever you get your podcast. It's Verdict with Ted Cruz, Ben Ferguson with you. We'll be right back. A lot more coming up.
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16: This is the part for me that I actually think was the most frustrating. This is international. It is not supposed to be governed or owned by certainly a terrorist organization like the IRGC in Iran, but this deal now sets up that Iran and, quote, Oman will be in charge of the strait. There's nothing in this deal from what, and I've read it, unless I just completely misunderstood it, that says that eventually they can't start taking tolls on this and using it and weaponizing the strait the same way they did when they, at the beginning of this conflict. That is something else in this deal that was shocking to me. Break that down for everyone.
1: Yeah, the memorandum of understanding contemplates that Iran would have ongoing control of the Strait of Hormuz, and it says that Iran won't charge tolls or fees for the first 60 days. But it clearly contemplates that Iran will be able to charge tolls to go through the Strait of Hormuz in the future. That Iran has never been able to do that before. That is a major geostrategic shift. That would be a major revenue source for Iran and for the Ayatollah. And
15: listen, I don't think the Ayatollah should be able to collect one penny for the free navigation of the seas. Iran does not have... This is not Iran's territorial waters. This is free and open seas, and it is simply they're engaging in terrorism. You know, it's not even a toll or a fee. It's more like pirates charging a bounty. And look, I if there are voices in the administration who, number one, oppose the military conflict with Iran from day one. But number two, once it started, immediately wanted to get out. If they wanted to get out, they're better off just leaving than just pouring cash into the Ayatollah. And I will say, look.
16: And by the way, let's be clear on Iran. I want people to understand. I was talking to a shipping maritime economist earlier today. He said the amount of money that they could get from tolls could fund terrorism. And almost, he said it the way he described it, because there's no cost for them to do this, give them revenue at a oil-like stature. Because he said, look, with oil, you have to actually explore, you have to drill, you have to get out of the ground, you have to put on boats, you got to ship it, you got to pay for all that. He said, a toll costs you nothing. This is pure profit every time a boat pulls up and says, okay, you want safe passage? We're going to terrorize you, give us money. That's no different than a checkpoint down in Mexico by a cartel.
15: And let me say, $300 billion flows into Iran. That's what's contemplated under this agreement. Iran has the power to collect tolls in perpetuity. That would be billions more that would flow into Iran. As long as the regime remains the Ayatollah and the mullahs, they have not changed. They still chant death to America. They still want to kill us. And they will use that money. So for 47 years, the Islamic regime in Iran has been waging war with America. They've been the number one funder of terrorism worldwide. The 90% of the funds to Hamas, 90% of the funds to the Houthis, 90% of the funds to Hezbollah all come from Iran. That money, if we send that money, and by the way, the money is anticipated being deposited in the Bank of Iran, which is controlled by the IRGC. The IRGC is a terrorist group. It is designated as a terrorist group. And now this agreement contemplates billions of dollars flowing into the IRGC's coffers. And I'll say something else also.
16: Can we also just say this, too, that people understand IRGC? They're basically running the country right now.
15: Yeah. Look, if the Islamic regime remains in power, that regime, I believe, will continue to threaten President Trump and his family forever.
16: Yeah.
15: That is, that they've twice hired hitmen to try to murder the president. I believe the Ayatollah with $300 billion, I think the result of that would be more Americans killed in terrorism. And I also, this regime, they lie. So, yes, they've promised not to develop nuclear weapons. If they get $300 billion, they will use that money to develop nuclear weapons. And to be clear, the reason I don't want them to have nuclear weapons is I think the odds are unacceptably high they would use those nuclear weapons. Ayatollah, the risk is that hundreds of thousands of Americans would be killed in a flash of an eye by detonating a nuclear weapon in New York City or Los Angeles. And I believe if the Ayatollah were able to do so, he would. That's the danger. And President Trump, look, a lot of the reporters have been asking, well, gosh, isn't President Trump just like Obama? And not remotely. Look, President Trump made a heroic decision as commander in chief to take out the military, to stop Iran from getting nuclear weapons. That made America safer. That was the right decision. Obama just flooded cash into Iran, and the Obama nuclear deal inevitably would have led to Iran getting nuclear weapons. But I think now President Trump is receiving bad advice, and I'm hopeful that he will choose to go down a different course and not give billions of dollars, either American money or anybody else's money. I don't want people who want to kill us to have the means to be able to do so.
16: Yeah. One of the other things in this memorandum of understanding, deals with Israel and Lebanon. There are a lot of people that are really concerned that this would neuter our ally, who is actually going after terrorists. Organizations, Hamas and Hezbollah, terrorist fighters. I want to get your reaction to that part of this deal as well.
15: Yeah, look, the deal, do you want to know Iran's priorities? The very first thing they negotiate in this deal is stop attacking Hezbollah, the terrorists that are murdering civilians. Understand, Hezbollah is not a government organization. It's not a legitimate organization. It is purely a terrorist organization. They target citizens. They target civilians. They target women and children. They fire rockets into Israel routinely. And the very first thing is a protection for Hezbollah in Lebanon. And understand, Hezbollah, yes, it's a threat to Israel. Hezbollah is also a threat to America. Hezbollah has murdered many Americans, and so protecting Hezbollah in this agreement, I think, is also counter to U.S. national security interests.
16: It's going to be interesting to see what happens with

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2: 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It is Verdict with Senator Ted Cruz, Ben Ferguson with you. 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Hit that subscribe button. It doesn't cost you a dime. And you will not miss any of the three episodes that we do Monday, Wednesday, and Friday. So again, you've already got the app on your phone. You just got to click on it and put in Verdict with Ted Cruz, and bam, you will not miss a single episode. All right, so Senator, let's move into, this is something you've been really working on. This is the most like jock bro I've ever seen you since I've known you, and it's really been fun for me because usually you're geeking out over like Supreme Court stuff. I feel like our friendship has moved to another level because now we've got to talk sports and NIL so much, and the college sports bill, it is now reality. Let's walk us through how this was done and what it means for sports fans and saving many sports that were getting canceled around the country that were non-money-making sports.
3: So this week was a very, very big week for college sports because the Senate Commerce Committee, which I chair, passed my legislation to protect college sports. And it passed with a big bipartisan vote. The vote was 19-9. So we got a bunch of Republicans, a bunch of Democrats. We got more than two-thirds of the committee voted for it. That's really important. It has momentum now going to the Senate floor. I think it's going to pass on the Senate with a big bipartisan vote, and it's going to go to the House, and President Trump is eager to sign it. Now, what's going on in college sports? Listen, college sports is in crisis right now. Every week you see another story about a program being canceled, women's sports being canceled, track and field being canceled, Olympic sports being canceled, non-revenue sports, tennis being canceled.
2: Yeah.
3: And what is happening is you've got total chaos with the transfer portal. You've got athletes transferring two, three, four, five times. You have essentially no rules on eligibility. They're all being decided by lawsuits. It got so ludicrous. You had the Brendan Sorsby case where even though he was gambling on his own games, you had a hometown judge say, no, he can still play anyway. Now, thankfully, Texas Tech backed away from that decision. I'm glad Tech made that decision to back away. That was an indefensible decision, but it illustrated the chaos we have. You have people that are 26, 27 years old still playing college sports, and 28-year-olds playing against 18-year-olds, which is not fair, not right. Athletic programs, they're almost all losing millions of dollars. Many of them are losing tens of millions of dollars because the cost keeps spiraling out of control. And Ben, if Congress doesn't act, I think 5 years from now, there will be 30 to 50 competitive college football programs, basically a mini NFL.
2: Yeah, that's what it'll be. It'll be a franchise. If you're an SEC school, you'll own a franchise.
3: Yeah, and I think all of the other programs go under. And what that means, by the way, that's not just college football going under. The way athletics works in colleges is football pays for everything else. And so if football goes under, it means those schools, they lose women's sports, they lose their entire athletic program. It means our Olympic athletes are just devastated, and the college programs where they develop their skills right now go away. And I think that would be a terrible outcome, and it would also be a terrible outcome. Do you know right now there are more than 500,000 college athletes competing at any given time?
2: Yep.
3: If we allow this chaos to continue to play out, hundreds of thousands of those slots will disappear. Those scholarships will disappear. And sports has been an avenue for millions of young men and women to go to school.
2: Well, let's be clear. The 500,000 you just mentioned, this is the part I want people to understand. The majority of college athletes, like 90s, I think some, I saw a study, you may know the number. I want to say it was 98 or 99% of college athletes do not play football or basketball. So if you think about college sports, It is all the other sports. The majority of them are not revenue-making sports. Football barely is on most campuses. Sometimes, and depending on what school you're at, if you're at a basketball school, then that will be your revenue sport. Outside of that, almost all the others lose money.
3: Yep.
2: If you don't fix this, everything goes away. And then many of those football programs, that 1% of the student body, or basketball, which is, I mean, most basketball teams, they have, I think, scholarships. I want to say it's 9 in D1. Maybe it's 11 scholarships. I can't remember. They're always moving it around. But for men, like, that's not many people, folks. If you don't fix this, you have a university that now doesn't even have an identity in sports.
3: Yeah, look, my philosophy in addressing this was number one, I didn't worry too much about the powerhouse programs, the big programs. Listen, in Texas, University of Texas and Texas A&M, I love them both. I go to games every year. I cheer them on. They're incredible institutions. To be honest, UT and A&M, they are going to survive and thrive regardless of what happens. They would survive the mini NFL and they'd continue to win national championships. But I worried about all of the other programs. To be honest, if we don't act, I'm not convinced any other program in Texas survives. And if you can imagine a Texas without SMU, without TCU, without Baylor, without Texas Tech, without Rice, without University of Houston, that would be a tragic outcome. Yeah. And so my focus was on maintaining the entire ecosystem. But secondly, my focus was not on the superstar athletes. If you're Michael Jordan, if you're Arch Manning, you know what? You're going to get millions of dollars. You're going to be on the Wheaties box. You're going to do great.
2: Yeah.
3: 99% of college athletes will never play in the NFL, will never play in the NBA. But yet, athletics is their ticket to college. Look, it was for you. Playing tennis is how you went to Ole Miss.
2: I'll be honest with you. I'm not sure I would have gone to college if it wasn't for having the scholarship, which came through tennis, to pay for college. My family did not have a lot of means, and my dad was the first to admit, and it was like, if you want to go to college, if you want to go to a good school, you're going to have to get there and earn it. Sports was my way in. It wasn't going to be the academic road, and that's another avenue you can go. But sports was, and for many of my friends, it was a savior to a better life afterwards, a better member of society. By the way, we pay a lot more taxes when you're successful. So it's a great reinvestment in the country from that standpoint as well. You want your kids to go to college. But for so many, I had roommates, they would have never gotten into college if it wasn't and gotten their family. I had two different roommates. They were the first kid in their families to ever go to college. It completely changed the trajectory of their family tree. And it was because of athletics.
3: Well, and some people have said, well, why is Congress getting involved in college sports? And the reason is it's federal laws that Congress has passed that created this chaos. It's why all of the rules got thrown out, because they're being sued under existing federal law. And every rule keeps getting thrown out. And so Congress created the problem, which means only Congress can fix it, because only Congress can alter that federal law. And if we don't act, we can see the crisis unfolding around us. And for millions of young men and women, many college athletes are coming from economically disadvantaged circumstances. Many of them are African-American or Hispanic. Over years and decades, we're talking about millions of young men and women who this may be their only path to go to A, going to college and getting an education, but B, learning the disciplines that come from being in organized sports of teamwork and hard work and discipline and sportsmanship. And look, I didn't have the skills to play college sports. I would have loved to, but I played high school sports, and it was, I played basketball and football and soccer, and being on a team in high school, those are really important skills. And it's amazing. I actually asked this at our Senate Republican lunch. I said, all right, how many people around this table played college sports? And I would say about 20% of the Republicans in the Senate raised their hand and they were college athletes. I mean, that's true. And that's true. You find that with CEOs. You find that the discipline, and nobody in the Senate played professional sports, but the discipline of and the skills you learn set you up for success in life.
2: Let me ask you one final question on this. Who was behind this that surprised you the most? Nick Saban was one that I was excited to see. That the African-American University of Memphis, my hometown football coach, he got behind this and had some great testimony there in front of you guys. I was proud of that as well. But who shocked you that was behind this?
3: So the support we've seen has been overwhelming. 24 conferences have endorsed this bill. They represent, those conferences represent over 200 different colleges and universities are enthusiastically supporting the bill. The NFL endorsed the bill. The NBA endorsed the bill. Major League Baseball endorsed the bill. The NFL Players Association endorsed the bill. The NBA Players Association endorsed the bill. The College Football Association endorsed the bill. We've had Nick Saban has endorsed it. John Calipari led over 100 college coaches who've endorsed the bill. The U.S. Olympic Committee endorsed the bill. So we've seen just enormous support. And I will say the primary opposition came from the leadership of the Big Ten and the SEC. And look, the SEC is really important in Texas, obviously UTA&M. I think they're great. If Congress doesn't act, I believe the SEC and Big Ten want to create a super league where they're the only football that exists and everyone else goes out of business.
2: They have billion-dollar franchise organizations. That's what they would have.
3: And that is a terrible outcome. We explicitly prohibit a super league in the bill because I want to keep all the other programs alive.
2: Yeah.
3: That's where the resistance has come from. I think we're going to end up having a big, big bipartisan vote on the Senate floor. My objective is to do this. Get it done, get it passed. The president's eager to sign it and do all of that before school starts this fall.
2: It's awesome. Take a very quick break. You're listening to Verdict with Ted Cruz, Ben Ferguson with you. We'll be right back.
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2: 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You can also watch us on YouTube as well. You can hit that subscribe button. It's free there as well, so you don't miss a single episode. Senator, we've been talking about sports. You had a really amazing experience this last week. You got to go to the UFC fight at the White House. That fight was incredible. It's also turned into a national security issue that we found out about after that fight, which is really interesting. And some of the people that are getting arrested, they were illegal immigrants. Shocker there.
3: So, look, I will say Sunday, the UFC fight at the White House was absolutely surreal. It was an amazing day. I was there for the fight. The president invited me. I appreciated the president inviting me. It was, number one, I mean, it was great fights and a UFC fight. I've been to one previously, which I went with President Trump and in Miami, and that was it's amazing. It's incredibly violent, but the athletes are really skilled. The fighters are like unbelievably skilled. And there were a whole bunch of fights throughout the night. I got to admit, the whole thing was surreal as you're looking around going, wait, we're on the south lawn of the White House. The White House was there, right there. We're like looking over and it was.
2: And the fighters are coming out of the White House. That was the part on TV that I think everybody every time was like, wait, their dressing room is like the White House? It was, which is pretty awesome.
3: Yeah, no, it was really, really cool. It was also interesting, like, you know, the people watching there was very interesting. Like Mark Zuckerberg was sitting not far from me. And it was interesting. He knows many of the fighters. Like they would come and they'd bear hug because he's into MMA. But that was kind of interesting. And I was also sitting near Jim Jordan and near Dave McCormick. And they knew a number of the fighters because, you know, look, Jim is a Hall of Fame college wrestler. Yeah. And McCormick was captain of the wrestling team at West Point. So both of them know the wrestling world. That was I don't know the fighters, but it was interesting to see that those three guys did. The whole thing was an amazing night. And by the way, there's like an 80% chance of rain.
2: Yeah.
3: And miraculously, we did not get rained out. I talked to Dana White, who's a buddy of mine, who put the whole thing on. And by the way, we had Dana White on Verdict, so you can go listen to the podcast we did with him. But there was a huge storm that was going, and I called Dana afterwards and congratulated him. And he said, yeah, it was like the hand of God just parted the storm, and it went on both sides of the White House. It went around the White House, and it was a gorgeous night. So it was a wonderful, and to have the fighter jets flying over the White House, I mean, it was a great celebration of America's 250th birthday. It was really cool. But then afterwards, the day later, the news broke that the FBI stopped a terror plot, a really elaborate terror plot that had been planning to use drones with explosives,
2: yeah,
3: to kill people at the fight, and then to drive people out into a public square where they were going to have snipers with rifles to just shoot the people there. And you know, one of the participants said that his objective was to kill capitalists, billionaires, and people who receive donations from AIPAC. And I will say, one of my colleagues, a Republican who is quite wealthy, I mentioned that to him, and he's like, oh, crap, I'm 0 for 3.
2: And yeah, yeah. That's funny.
3: But look, this could have been a horrific terror attack, and it was stopped because the mom of one of these would-be criminals called the FBI and
2: yeah,
3: saw...
2: Yeah, by the way, God bless any parent that turns in their own kid. Like, I mean this as a parent, and I think that we should praise any parent. We've had parents have stopped their kids from doing school shootings.
3: Yeah.
2: We've had parents, and this is a terrorist attack. We've had other parents have done the same thing. I mean this so sincerely. If you are a parent and you're dealing with a kid, whether it's mental health issues or just pure hatred in this way, and you do that to your own kid, knowing that your child, yeah, you're sending them to prison for probably a very long time by whistleblowing and warning law enforcement, you are a hero, in my opinion, in that moment.
3: Yeah, yeah, look, it's a horrible situation for any parent to be in. You know, the dad of the monster who killed our friend Charlie Kirk turned his son in. Well, convinced his son to turn himself in. So, but it's a nightmare for any parent. But in this instance, the mom saw her son buying guns and ammunition and planning a mass killing event, and she acted. And that alerted the FBI to this entire plot. Now, the news has broken. I'm going to read the headline from Fox News. White House UFC terror plot ringleader is Mexican illegal immigrant, DHS confirmed. Here's what Fox reported. Abraham Alvarez, identified in federal documents as the alleged ringleader of a plot to carry out a mass casualty event at the UFC White House event on June 14th, is an illegal immigrant from Mexico who overstayed his visa, according to Homeland Security information. Alvarez came to the United States as a child and was granted by the Obama administration in 2014 deportation relief through the Deferred Action for Childhood Arrival, DACA program, after he failed to leave the country when his B-2 visa expired in 2001. Five co-conspirators were arrested so far this month for allegedly planning with others to use drones equipped with explosives to force an evacuation from the White House event on Sunday, and in the ensuing chaos, a team of snipers was allegedly set to open fire on the crowds. Federal investigators claim Alvarez was responsible for planning, organizing, and directing the planned attack. Court records ousted Alvarez as a foreign national, considering he consented to a consular notification after his arrest this weekend, though the documents provided no information on the specific immigration status nor his country of origin. ICE lodged a detainer for Alvarez following the FBI's arrest. Alvarez was arrested by the FBI on the day of the fight in Omaha, Nebraska. The White House and the FBI declined to comment, but DHS Acting Assistant Secretary Laura Biss said in a statement, quote, "This illegal alien from Mexico should never have been allowed into our country. He was the ringleader of a failed terror attack targeting USC Freedom 250 at the White House. He will face justice and swiftly be removed from our country." Look, this is when you have open borders and you flow tens of millions of illegal immigrants into the country, you bring in among
2: people
3: them
2: hate us.
3: Criminals, murderers, rapists, and terrorists. And this is yet another example of how it makes all of us less safe.
2: Yeah, it also goes back to the issue, and I think this is an important point to make. People that hate this country, and
3: yes,
2: you let some of them in that hate this country, this is what they do. And we see it time and time again where these stories keep breaking, that people that are committing heinous, horrific crimes, yep, against Americans. And this would have been trying to kill a president, vice president, cabinet members, members of Congress. The list goes on, to billionaires. This was someone that had disdain for the United States of America and everyone in it that has been successful. Yeah. That is something that I think people need to really, really get their head around.
3: Yeah, and it was indiscriminate. They were going to kill as many people as they possibly could, and thank God for law enforcement stopping it.
2: Amen to that. Don't forget, we do this show Monday, Wednesday, and Friday. So if you're listening on the radio right now, thanks for joining us. 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Also on YouTube. 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
14: Dig below the surface in central Mississippi, and odds are good you'll find a burnt orange color looking back up at you. 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
21: 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Over time, taking a green tea extract can help you to have a better fat to lean muscle ratio. So from a weight control standpoint, this is very good news. Additionally, green tea helps to stabilize blood glucose or blood sugar. And unstable blood sugar is one of the contributing factors to increased weight. So by stabilizing blood sugar, you have an effect on weight control and weight management. So it's really quite remarkable stuff. You need enough of it. We've got enough of it in green tea CR. It has to be the right extract. We've got the right extract. But the science is there for healthy weight management.
33: All right. Now, Chris, you say that with Purity's formula, it provides you with about 3 cups worth of green tea in each 2-capsule serving. So you get all of the green tea's concentrated benefits for energy, for heart health, for alertness in just 2 caps. Plus, you get the curcumin and the resveratrol, too. So it's easy. You call it your daily shortcut to better health. Explain this idea of a healthy shortcut and explain some of the top benefits as well.
21: Well, I mean, you could, for example, drink 3 cups of good concentrated green tea each day, eat at least 1 really rich curry made with a lot of turmeric root, and drink a couple of glasses of red wine. You could do that every day. Most people will not do that every day, but they still might want the benefits of 3 of the biggest superstar protective health-enhancing nutrients on the entire planet. So when I call this a daily shortcut, I'm simply saying that you can get in a capsule in a good capsule what you'd otherwise have to get by drinking a few cups of tea, eating at least one large, you know, turmeric-laden curry every day, and drinking a couple of glasses of concentrated red wine.
33: Again, we're talking with Chris Killam, the medicine hunter. Now, in this new green tea CR formula from Purity, it's really about the research. Share with us some of your favorite studies and the headlines on the curcumin that we didn't get to yet. I know this is one of your favorite ingredients for joint comfort and even for brain health.
21: Well, I especially like the liver protective, heart protective, and joint modifying properties of this stuff. The liver is our greatest detoxifying organ, and we know that we're constantly bombarded by toxins in the environment. In fact, blood studies show that newborn babies contain 200 industrial pollutants in their blood at the time of birth. So we need a functioning, super healthy, very strong liver. We might not think about our livers that much, but we need that. Mm-hmm. And we know that curcumin protects the liver. It keeps it strong. From a cardiac standpoint, it's highly beneficial for the heart. It's very good for maintaining healthy cholesterol and healthy platelet levels. And from a joint standpoint, we have innumerable studies showing overall improvement in joint health and relief and stable inflammatory activity, better joint mobility as a result of taking curcumin. I like the brain protective studies as well. You know, curcumin delivers all this. So I regard it as one of the single most important things that you can put in your body. And I'm very well aware that most people are not going to eat enough raw turmeric root to get the benefits that they should and that they can get from a concentrated curcumin extract.
33: 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Call now. All right, back to the show. Chris, I don't want to get too technical here, but these antioxidants in green tea are classified as polyphenols. And they really are super powerful and well-respected by scientists. But in this green tea CR formula, there's more. It's got the green tea, it's got the curcumin, the resveratrol that we talked about, plus grape seed extract, bioflavonoids, vitamin C. Can you talk to me about this array of really super antioxidants and polyphenols that you've put in the formula?
21: Well, yeah, I won't say that we kind of went overkill, but I will say that we really, really developed an efficient, comprehensive program here. Grape seed extract contain a group of highly specialized antioxidant compounds that not only do much of what I've already described, but also enhance the physical integrity of tissue in the blood vessels and the skin. So we put those in there for extra boost in antioxidant activity, but also for a specific type of activity that isn't as much addressed by the green tea, the curcumin, and the resveratrol. The bioflavonoids enhance the overall activity of vitamin C, and vitamin C itself is one of the most important nutrients that we can possibly take in. So I would say that we were very, very thorough. You know, when we went through what could be in this product, we said, you know, what would happen if we put in grape seed extract, bioflavonoids, and vitamin C? We realized that we would have an utterly superior formula. And just to reiterate, I want people to experience dynamic health. I want people to feel great. This formula, the Green Tea CR, will make you feel great. And that's the purpose of it.
33: All right, Chris, I love this Green Tea CR combination formula. And remember, the CR stands for curcumin and resveratrol. I love that with this complimentary bottle today, our listeners can get started for free. That's great value. What would people expect to pay if they bought all of these separately in the store?
21: Well, I think if they bought high-quality products that contain these ingredients, they'd be into it for about $75 or so, possibly even $80.
33: Yeah.
21: So they'd wind up spending appreciably more than they're going to spend on the green TCR formula. And they still wouldn't get the grapeseed extract. They still wouldn't get the pine bark extract, the bioflavonoids, or the vitamin C.
33: Chris, what kind of results can people expect to see? What can they expect to feel once they start taking this formula?
21: I think that people will feel greater joint mobility and comfort. I think they'll feel more energy because these ingredients also help to stabilize and maintain natural, healthy blood sugar control. I think they'll have more sustained energy throughout the day. And I would just suspect that people will have an experience of greater vitality. When you have a more highly functional immune system, you just feel more energy and better overall. It's kind of, you know, like those days when you get up and go, wow, I feel great. This is a wow, I feel great formula.
33: Now, Chris, the Green Tea CR, let me get this straight. It provides about 3 cups worth of green tea in each 2-capsule serving. Plus, you get the antioxidant equivalent of several servings of fruits and vegetables. Plus, you get the resveratrol and the joint comfort and brain function benefits of the curcumin. I mean, wow, all in one formula. In the last 2 minutes, talk to me about this shortcut to better health and why you want everyone listening to this program to call now for that complimentary bottle of Green Tea CR.
21: Okay. Fortunately, there's an immense body of science that has been growing steadily for the past 20 years, and it's really rich science now. We know that of the various plant-derived substances that exist, green tea extract, curcumin extract, and resveratrol extract are at the absolute top of the list of protective, vitality-enhancing, overall health-promoting compounds. There just isn't anything like these. They're in the Green Tea CR, CR standing for curcumin and resveratrol, product in meaningful amounts. 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You're going to feel more vitality. You're just plain going to feel better, kind of more fluid and in that flow of good health.
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0: 17-day suspension the end of February. 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
2: WBZ News Radio in Boston, this is New England Weekend. Each week right here, we come together, we talk about all the topics important to you and the place where you live. Thanks again for joining us this week. I'm Nicole Davis. It is the perfect time of year, of course, to get out in the forest and hike or camp, whatever it is you want to do. But if you're in Boston, you can go visit a food forest anytime you like. That's because the Boston Food Forest Coalition has been working with residents for years all over the hub, reclaiming vacant lots to turn them into public parks that offer so many forms of nourishment. Orion Kriegman, the founding executive director of the coalition, is here, and we'll learn about their story. After that, we're off to Roxbury to talk about this year's Men's Health Summit at the Whittier Street Health Center. June, of course, Men's Health Month, and this year's summit is aptly called Closing the Gap, Better Health for Men and Boys. It's a free day full of fun, care, education, and community. CEO Frederica M. Williams is here with all the info you need. There is certainly no shortage of forests here in Massachusetts. We've got them all over the Commonwealth. However, in Boston, you could argue that forests are a little bit harder to find. One type of forest you're seeing more often within the hub's city limits is something called a food forest. Residents for years now have been banding together to take empty lots, gardens, and other open space and turn it into a community oasis. It's full of fresh food for anybody who wants it, and it's a great place just to relax and enjoy your neighborhood. Orion Kriegman is the founding executive director of the Boston Food Forest Coalition. He joins us now to talk with us about this. And, you know, Orion, the idea really fascinates me, but I want to know what exactly constitutes a food forest.
3: It's lovely to be able to talk about food forest parks. They are an innovation, and the concept of a food forest is not something that we originated here in Boston. It's a concept that has a long history behind it. Mm-hmm. But combining it with a park and making it a public open space for everybody is a bit innovative. In that sense, it's not a community garden. We're not growing food in individual plots. We're growing food through perennial fruit trees and berries and shrubs that produce food collectively. And we're sharing it with every visitor. So that's humans and non-human visitors are invited to take some of the food, leave some for others, and the abundance is shared with folks. So it's an active agricultural space, but it's not a farm. It's, you know, it's a space that has benches and pathways and pavilions and, you know, there might be a shed, but there's also going to be like a community bulletin board for upcoming events. There's yoga classes. There's outdoor movie nights. People host summer barbecues, birthday parties. Wow. You know, the list of what can happen in a food forest is quite extensive. And it's activated by the same local neighbors who convened the project in the first instance. They decide the types of events that are going to happen in their community park. So it is a very much a third space, a community space that brings people together in a neighborhood around the food growing, around the beauty of the trees, around the beauty of the biodiversity and nature that we're bringing back into the city. So that's the physical infrastructure, you know, the nature-based solution that helps the city adapt to climate change and cools the urban heat island, but it's the social infrastructure that sustains it and activates it and makes it into a park.
2: Well, you said that Boston is not necessarily where food forests started, but how did your coalition come together and bring these parks here to the city?
3: So neighbors were inspired, reading about the Beacon Food Forest in Seattle. That was in the news. Mm-hmm. And we were all doing different projects, whether it was in Jamaica Plain / Roxbury and Eggleston Square where I was, or Rosendale or other parts of Roxbury or Dorchester or Mattapan. And we were talking to each other about the nature of our different efforts and how we didn't own the land and we needed to to do something about that. And we were inspired by these

0: examples like the Beacon Food Forest in Seattle, and we were inspired by the idea of ecological agriculture, or what people also call agroforestry, urban agroforestry. So there's different ways that people have been talking about harvesting food from perennial, woody perennials, you know, trees and shrubs that don't have to be planted year after year, but are constantly producing. And so we came together with that vision in mind. We said, well, what can Boston do? How can Boston represent? And in the first instance, actually, there were two vets, one from the Coast Guard, one from the Army, who had gone all around the city talking to existing nonprofits and community groups and got endorsement for the idea of creating a food forest in Boston. Mm-hmm. And we went to the Boston Nature Center, Mass Audubon's only urban wildlife sanctuary in the state. And they had an acre space set aside for an orchard, which they didn't have a maintenance plan or true vision around. And we said, well, what if that could become our educational food forest, like our home base for teaching people about what we're doing, yeah, and anchor our work as we build these parks in neighborhoods throughout the city. And so that was sort of the origin point, was just neighbors coming together around a shared vision. Many people already doing different urban agriculture efforts in their own communities in the spirit of mutual aid. And then saying, how do we sustain this? How do we make this something that can be here as a legacy, as a permanent part of the city?
1: So if somebody comes to a food forest, you were talking about nuts, you were talking about fruit, so on and so forth, but what exactly are they going to find when they're there?
0: Yeah, so we're not exclusively doing native plantings, but we do a lot of native plants. So something that people don't know about, but is actually very nutritious, is a pawpaw. And there's folk songs written about it, but pawpaws don't preserve well. You know, you can't ship them in shipping containers, and you won't find them in supermarkets. You got to get them when they're fresh. Huh. So things like pawpaws, honeyberries, sea berries, June berries, also known as service berries, a lot of different berries, intermixed with things that we're more familiar with, like strawberries and apples and pears and peaches and plums and grapevines. And then there's the occasional thing that you're surprised to find out can grow in our climate, like figs. There have been fig trees planted.
1: Really?
0: There's kiwis that have been planted. Yeah. Part of that's the climate's changing. And part of that, there are these varieties of hardy figs, the Chicago hardy fig, you know, adapted to colder environments that we can plant here in Boston.
1: What do you do about the rats?
0: Oh, yeah. So rats are a problem in the city, right? And they'll never go away. And they mostly eat the dumpsters. They like the cheap food that you find near the restaurants. Mm-hmm. They don't typically waste their time in community gardens or in food forests. But if you let food fall on the ground and rot, yeah, that might attract them. So you got to clean it up. You got to harvest your food. That's where the stewardship of these spaces really matters. Most of food, since it's all free, most of our food either gets harvested by the volunteers, and then the extra abundance gets shared out with food banks. You know, the Old West Church food forest, they have a relationship with Women's Lunch Place where they're sharing the food. So we do a lot of work to make sure that we're harvesting and cooking and preserving that food. And then still sometimes you do see rats, you know, it's a city. And so you do have to, you know, think about whether they might be nesting, and if there are ways in which they're in the space, you've got to work with exterminators and get rid of them so that the space stays accessible and beautiful. Sure. But it's not typically a major problem. It's something that sort of comes and goes at different sites at different times.
1: Yeah, as rats will do. So, okay. How do you find people to get involved in this? We have plenty of community gardens, of course, around Boston, which I love. How do you find people to get involved in this?
0: People are finding this because they want it. It's something that is in our hearts. And so there's more people on the wait lists for access to gardening space than there are gardens available in Boston. So even though we have a lot of community gardens, the wait lists are hundreds of people deep. And so folks are coming to Boston all the time from other parts of the world where their cultures have a deep connection to land. They get to a city like Boston, like, how can I maintain that connection to the land? And then there's folks who are just coming into it on their own. They're looking around their neighborhood. They're like, oh, it'd be nice to have a space. You know, if some neighborhoods are very densely built, mm-hmm, and there's not a lot of open space or not a lot of backyard space. And so people are looking for this naturally, I think intuitively, and then finding each other. We're not the first initiative like this that sort of grew from grassroots energy in Boston. You know, we're standing on the shoulders of giants. There's a long history of community organizing around urban gardens, urban agriculture more broadly, urban farms. Mm-hmm. And so the food forest effort is just sort of this generation's discovery in some sense around what can we do in a city. And then interestingly enough, this is happening all across North America. Like we've been receiving calls from community groups and local folks, grassroots folks who are saying, hey, we see what you're doing in Boston. Boston's a visible global city. How do we get it started in our community?
1: Sure.
0: And so this is something that I think people just, it's out there. It's out there and people are discovering it again and again because it's such an appealing concept.
1: And being in a time when there's a lot of food insecurity, but also I feel like communities are coming together, learning to better depend on themselves, as opposed to trying to deal with, you know, higher prices at the store and lack of availability. It seems like that would be driving that as well, if you ask me.
0: Yeah, and that's from the very beginning. So the neighbors who came together in the early days, 11 years ago, could see the writing on the wall. We could tell that, you know, the cost of food and fuel is going to be headed upwards. And we wanted to build community resilience. We wanted to make sure that all of us have access to healthy fruit and nuts. You know, we're lucky to live in a country where there's not a food shortage. You know, mm-hmm. you can get the calories you need to survive. Not necessarily healthy food, though it's shelf stable food, but access to fresh food, to healthy food is very expensive, but it's free in the food forest. So your raspberries in the food forest are free. So food access was a big part of what was motivating those early neighbors. And it's, I think, only, as you're saying, only intensifying the interest in that. But also not just food access, but food sovereignty. Like, do we have some say over the destiny of development in our communities? Can we grow the culturally appropriate foods that we want to eat? Mm. Can we teach each other about foods that are very nutritious, where it can, you know, help impact obesity and diabetes and other health problems in our community? Can we learn about the medicinal power of herbs that we're growing and teach each other how to make teas and tinctures? And like, so there's a whole community of practice, and people came together because they were excited to learn together, learning by doing. And it's not like folks really knew. Some people had more knowledge than others. And there's definitely now a network of herbalists and naturalists and arborists and other teachers who are part of what we coordinate for workshops and educational purposes. But a lot of the neighbors getting involved are getting involved for the first time with perennial food crops. And it's always been that spirit of learning by doing. It's like, we got to get out there and get our hands in the dirt and share our recipes with each other. That's the spirit of it.
1: How can people get involved with you? How can they start one of these up in their neighborhood? Perhaps they're listening outside of Boston. How can they connect, and what can they do to support you most right now?
0: First and foremost, we need people who understand the value of what we're doing to help us out and get involved. And so that, in terms of taking action, I would say go to our calendar on our website, bostonfoodforest.org, and see what events are already planned and show up and get to know the people involved. Or also on our website is a map of the existing 13 food forests that are open to the public. Mm-hmm. If one of them is near you, start showing up in that food forest. There's different stewardship teams. They have slightly different cultures, different days of the week that they meet. Some meet every Wednesday night at 6 p.m. to do some weeding and gardening together. That's a great opportunity to plug in. We also just need direct support financially. So if this is something that you have the capacity to support, even, you know, $10 a month or whatever you truly can offer, that helps us grow our team. And that helps us respond to folks who are reaching out from Norwood and saying, we're building food forests here in Norwood, or Lowell, and saying, we're building food forests here in Lowell or Somerville or Cambridge or other parts like out in Worcester or even other parts of the country. We're starting to do a listening tour with groups and say, how can we take the lessons we've learned, the tools we have, the model that we have, and share it so that this movement can grow? So financial support definitely gives us the capacity, or to build out that capacity, essentially, so we can begin to rise to the moment. Mm-hmm. And as you're saying, the moment's only intensifying. So this is a growing movement. It's actually not just in North America. I mean, we've gotten interest from Europe, from Asia. There's folks doing similar but different work all over the world. And so it's something that Boston as a whole should be proud of, that we've built this food forest network. You know, it was the grassroots energy in the first instance, met by the top-down support of the city of Boston, that has given birth to what is now Boston Food Forest Coalition. And it is inspiring people. And this is the time when we need to find each other. You know, the silver lining when things get harder is that community gets stronger.
1: Well, let's see if more of these food forests will pop up around New England. Again, bostonfoodforests.org. Orion, great stuff here. Thank you so much for your time. Thank you for the energy and helping bring community together over something we all love, food.
0: Thanks, Nicole. It's wonderful to get the word out there and not be like the best kept secret in Boston. We don't want to be a secret. And we want people to understand that these are your spaces. They're built by your neighbors for you. And you're welcome into these spaces. If you see a food forest, come on in.
1: Over in Roxbury, each and every June for more than a quarter century, Men's Health has been in the spotlight during a special summit over at the Whittier Street Health Center. Men's Health Month is in June, of course, and this is a time for men everywhere to take a few hours out of their busy lives and focus on themselves a bit, work on their physical, mental, and emotional, even spiritual health. The next summit is coming up later on this month. Let's learn about it now with Frederica M. Williams. She is the CEO of the Whittier Street Health Center. And Frederica, it's great to have you here on the show. What is your overall mission there over at Whittier Street?
2: So Whittier Street Health Center was founded in 1933 as a well baby clinic to address infant mortality. There were high rates of babies born that were dying before the age of one. And so we've evolved over the years, but have really focused on disparities and gaps and closing gaps. Our mission is to serve as a center of excellence that addresses health equity, social justice, and the economic well-being of a diverse patient population. We serve people from 25 different countries. We have about 40 different programs and services focused on health, clinical program, holistic care, mind, body, and spirit. A lot of mental illness, substance abuse, a lot of chronic conditions, diabetes, cancer, hypertension, but also focusing on food insecurity, housing insecurity, transportation insecurity. We have a community garden, but and also creating job opportunities. Because if you don't have access to resources, which is an issue in low-income minority and underserved communities. So we work with Boston Public Schools to create clinical rotations at Whittier so they can see the opportunities. We recruit from the community. 70% of our employees are from the community. So we are about, you know, being that asset in the that's really focused on addressing these systemic barriers. Systemic issues that have gone across from our early founding in 1933 to now. We're seeing that the gaps are getting closer. For example, about a decade ago, the average life expectancy in Roxbury was 59 and a half years compared to the Back Bay that was at 92. So that's a 33-year gap. But with education and multiple partnerships, cross-sector partnerships and the community and working with our academic hospitals, our community leader, our patients themselves, the Boston Public Health Commission just put out a report, I believe in 2023, and the gap had closed by 20 years.
1: Wonderful.
2: So now the average life expectancy is 69 years. Still unacceptable, still a lot more work to do, but that's the power of a community leader. That's the power of a community organization. We were the tiny engine that really started to vocalize the tale of these two cities, not to make the gentrified neighborhood look terrible, but to say these are the resources, but also to educate, empower, and engage our patients so they too can be activated in wellness and prevention.
1: There are not always as many resources for men and boys, especially men and boys in underserved communities, black and brown communities. You have this Men's Health Summit that's coming up here later on this month at the Health Center. And you've got a lot of great options. You've got a lot of great panels and information coming out. Tell me what it was like putting that together and realizing that this was a need.
2: Well, actually, the need goes back 27 years. And so for our community, it's about consistency. It's about sustainability. People dabble on something, the flavor of the month, and move on. How we've built the trust is we did a survey, and we saw that men, aside from what you hear, the systemic barriers, the high, life expectancy issues, the challenges that men faced, we looked inward and men were only 9% of our patient population.
1: Wow.
2: Because our healthcare is, or our healthcare was built from a feminine point of view. If you even look at research, there's a whole lot more research on breast cancer, and not a lot. We hear about breast cancer, which is great in October, but we need to do the same thing. So we launched the clinic in 27 years ago, and this will be the 26th year that we're hosting the summit. Even during the pandemic, we found a way to do it outside in a tent because it's so important. And what we're seeing, in addition to the life expectancy issues, the gaps in healthcare, the high rates of cardiovascular disease, prostate cancer for men, we're also seeing the boys are lagging behind health-wise, emotionally, socially, and academically. So that if we and a healthy boy, you build that foundation, becomes a healthy man. And a healthy man, you build that foundation, becomes a healthy family and community. So we've just stayed focused on it every single year. While we celebrate in June, every single day is Men's Health Day. And what we've also done is our clinics are patient-centered. So for the men, they have their suite that is gender specific. You know, it has all of their educational materials. The men in the clinic are all men that have lived experiences. So they're not in with the OBGYN and the pregnant women or the kids in pediatrics. Yeah. They have their own special place that they can go to. They have private rooms. We also have groups, medical groups, whether it's diabetes, hypertension, or prostate cancer in different languages. We also solicit feedback from our community. Every year we survey about more than 2,000 people. So our work is informed by the community. And when they share their input, which Men's Health was one of the input we received, and we launch a program, we look for ways to stay relevant and to refine and to look at the data. So we are seeing some gaps closing. We are worried about the boys. So typically we would just say a Men's Health Summit, but we wanted to make a stronger statement for the boys. Fathers, when you're coming in, mothers, and there are as many women in the at the summit as there are men. Bring your boys. We don't want them lagging behind.
1: Well, and you want them involved as well. It's a whole family effort to make sure our boys are uplifted and taken care of.
2: We do. And we also want them to see role models, to hear about the discussion, to hear about the potential, to hear about prevention. If you build a strong foundation, then you have, you know, a healthy lifestyle. We have a fitness center. So when we have the summit, there will be sessions in the fitness center around wellness. Not everyone's going to be in FIFA or running or playing the cup. Some of us just need to take a couple of steps. It's not only about individual lifestyles, but it's also looking at the systemic issues and the barriers that we need to remove. We have a teaching kitchen where we teach people how to eat. We have a community garden. And the mobile vans will be out doing dental screenings, healthcare screenings. We'll have presentations on different health topics. We'll have men who are men's health champions receiving an award. And we will also have a panel discussion that will include the younger voices as well. It's free. We will also have raffles with really nice gifts for people who show up. We have a Father's Day breakfast to kick off the event.
1: Love that.
2: And then we have lunch. So it is an exciting day. People receive free t-shirts, free mugs. We're all going to be dressed in blue.
1: Love it.
2: And really empowering our men to live their best lives.
1: When you finish these summits and you talk with your patients and you talk with men in the community afterwards, what do they say to you? Do they feel inspired? Do they come back? What's the reaction?
2: Absolutely. So what we do, and amazingly, this is why you cannot just pick something and do it for 1 year and move on to the next thing. Because it amazes me each year, for as long as we've been doing it, for many people, this is the first time they're hearing about the summit. And we do a survey at the summit. When was the last time you had a physical? So we're able to recruit, all the clinics are open. So we were able to capture the moment and get them engaged in care. People get energized and educated when they hear the stories of the champions, when they hear a presentation that I'll do, a presentation from the panel discussion, and we're able to connect them to care the very day, the same day. And then we then have a post-event group. So these groups, some of these men are so diligent. Some of the groups are on Friday nights, Friday evenings, and they show up. So that myth about, we don't focus on the typical things that you hear about gender stoicism and men don't want to. We believe that if you could, a non-judgmental environment where people feel engaged, respected, and educated, then you can get them activated in care.
1: Yeah, and that's mental and physical health.
2: Mental, physical, and emotional, and also connecting them for those who need housing support. We're not a housing agency, but we have housing partners, connecting them to housing. For those, we have a food pantry.
1: Okay.
2: For those who are food insecure, we have a community garden where we do intergenerational programs. So we created this holistic approach to really take care of the whole person, mind, body, and spirit. But also, this investment in the community allows people to live to their full potential. Our young boys will be able to reach their full potential and be able to reach their goals, whatever those are, with a supportive community. So post the event, we move on to they become members of the men's health clinic. They also become members of the groups. And then for the youth, we start off with a summer program that they can participate in that starts right in July. And then we look for after school opportunities. So this is the summit is the celebration of what we're doing every single day.
1: Yeah.
2: The work continues the very next day after the summit.
1: Yeah. I know it gets easy to just say, life is crazy right now. I'm super busy. I'm working three jobs. Or, I'm a young person. I'm caught up in my phone, right? Yeah. I want to watch YouTube all day. I don't want to think about getting my steps in. But I really appreciate, too, that you are just, it's like a yearly reminder, just a reset point almost.
2: It is indeed a reset. We all wait for January 1st to have New Year goals, and then by January 2nd, it's all forgotten.
1: Well, this Men's Health Summit is on Saturday, June 27th. It is over at the Frederica Williams Building, very aptly named, over at the Whittier Street Health Center. But you said there's screenings, there's the mobile vans. I mean, there is the whole gamut here. There's a lot going on. This is off Tremont Street in Roxbury. If somebody wants to come, do they just show up? Should they sign up in advance?
2: Just show up. It's a free event.
1: Okay.
2: If you want to receive information, just email events@wshc.org.
1: Okay.
2: Or call 617-989-3220, or just show up at 10 o'clock.
1: Okay.
2: And it's from 10 a.m. to 1 p.m. It's an exciting day. We try not to take people's weekend, but it'll be time well spent. It'll be an investment in your future, the future of our men, and the future of our boys. We need stronger men and stronger boys, healthier men and healthier boys, so we can have a healthy community.
1: Absolutely. All right. Well, Frederica, thank you for your time here on the show. Thank you.
2: Thank you so
1: and
2: much.
1: Everybody over at Whittier Street for all the work you're doing for our community.
2: We have a wonderful team, and you are part of the team now in helping us to spread that message, because it's critical. If we don't tell people what we're doing and what they need to do, communication is power, and you're a part of that. So thank you very much.
1: You're so welcome. So before I go for the week, I wanted to let you know that we still have several minutes left of content from both Orion and Frederica up on our podcast. Very easy to find if you want to go check it out. 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
1: I'm Nicole Davis with a quick check of the stories trending right now on WBZ News Radio 1030. A teenage boy was taken to the hospital last night after he was rescued from Houghton's Pond in Milton. According to the Norfolk County DA's office, the teen was swimming, went underwater, and did not resurface. State and local first responders, including the state police dive team, got to the scene just after 7 o'clock. It's not clear how long the boy was underwater or how seriously he was hurt. And Blue Bikes says it is launching a new fleet of bikes in celebration of Boston 250. The 250 limited edition bikes feature original artwork created by students at the Mass College of Art and Design and also students over at UMass Boston. The designs reflect themes of healthier people, healthier communities, and a healthier environment. If you want to ride one of these new bikes, they're going to be around at local docking stations starting tomorrow, and you can ride them through August 14th. I'm Nicole Davis.
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5: 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This product is not intended to diagnose, treat, cure, or prevent any disease.
6: Hello again, and welcome to Healthline. Thank you for tuning in. We're brought to you by Purity Products. We've got a fascinating show lined up for you today. But first, a quick few questions. Number one, is there a pill you can take that can actually help make you stronger? Number two, let's say you could get stronger. Would the extra strength make your life better? Thirdly, think about this. Are you weaker today than you were, say, 20 years ago? Well, listen, if you answered yes to any of these questions, then stay tuned. Dr. Neil Levin is joining us today to discuss a miraculous compound with hundreds of clinical studies that just may unlock the key to helping you get stronger and healthier at any age. Now, Dr. Neil Levin is a chiropractor, a nutritionist, spokesperson, and a longtime advisor for Purity Products. Dr. Levin, welcome back to the show.
7: Oh, it's great to be here with you today. And we have a very exciting topic to cover today. Today, we're talking about strength and power and how to get it back, even if you're in your 50s, 60s, 70s, 80s. So if you want to feel better, if you want to feel stronger, this is some very important information we're going to cover today.
6: Yeah, this is an exciting topic. Talk to me about this important message today. What molecule are we talking about and how it's impacting the lives of people who follow the science?
7: Right. Well, we're talking about a new supplement. It's called Everstrong, and it features an exciting molecule called creatine. Now, a lot of our listeners may have heard of creatine. I know you've used creatine.
6: Right.
7: But for those that don't know about creatine, it's mainly used in the Olympic circles, professional athletes, bodybuilders, college, high school athletes, because it does something extraordinary. And what I'm about to tell you is proven by hundreds and hundreds of human studies. So here's what creatine does for us. It helps us to get stronger, more powerful. It helps put muscle mass on the body, and it helps protect us from losing muscle tissue as we get older. We know that's a big part of aging. Not only that, great for the brain, great for memory, and it helps promote bone strength as well. So an amazing molecule that everybody needs to know about.
6: It's an amazing story. Can you share some of the science and tell us why you're calling creatine one of the best kept secrets to healthy aging?
7: Sure. What we need to understand with creatine is that it's a natural molecule to the body. It's in every single cell, tissue, organ in your system, and it's job in the body is to generate and maintain strength and power. That's its reason for being, to maintain strength and power. It's in every single cell in the body. 95% of it, however, is in your muscle tissue because that's where we tend to use it the most. It powers up the muscles. It's good for strong muscle contraction, and it's important to help maintain strength and muscle contractions when you're using them over and over again. For instance, if you're working out at the gym, if you're playing sports, golf, tennis, anything like that, it keeps your muscles powered up in their high energy state so they're strong and ready for action. Now, here's the key. This is so important for those of us, say, in our 50s, 60s, 70s. You see, we had lots and lots of creatine when we were young. We had oodles of this stuff. It was coming out of our ears. We had lots of creatine. Our bodies made a lot of it. But as we get older, like everything else, we don't do that as well. So we have less creatine in our muscles. Now, the good news is that hundreds and hundreds of human studies show that when you supplement with creatine, it goes to work, it goes straight to your muscles, it's absorbed easily, it pumps up the creatine in your muscle tissue, and you get stronger, you get more powerful. Not only that, it helps support memory and brain health, and it helps support the strength of your bones.
6: You know, we were talking before the show, and you were talking about how Olympic athletes have been using creatine for years to enhance their strength and performance. Tell me more.
7: Well, this creatine is the premier sports nutrition supplement. There's no question about that. You've used it. Bodybuilders know about it. Athletes know about it. Creatine is the premier sports nutrient. So you know, back 20, 25 years ago, the Olympic athletes and their coaches, of course, they knew about it. They knew it made you bigger and stronger and faster. They knew it was natural to the body. It was supposed to be there. But they were a little bit afraid to supplement with it because they were afraid it might be considered cheating, that it might be considered too much of an edge. But back in 1998, the International Olympic Committee, they came out, they officially confirmed that, I'm quoting here, creatine can be used by athletes to enhance their performance. And now it's not just for athletes anymore,
6: right?
7: Because the studies are plainly showing that for adults, for people in their 50s, 60s, 70s, this stuff is amazing. And Purity has this incredible new formulation. We call it Everstrong because that's exactly what it does. It helps you get stronger and stay stronger with hundreds of human studies to help you. And it's the purest form of creatine money can buy. The stuff from Europe, this stuff is fantastic.
6: And we should point out that it's naturally occurring in red meat. But the problem is, in order to get the amounts that are going to benefit you, you'd have to eat large amounts of red meat.
7: You'd have to eat like 4 pounds of red meat a day.
6: Most people aren't going to do that.
7: Right. So what about vegetarians?
6: They can be creatine deficient.
7: Exactly. When I have a vegetarian that comes in here and they're energy deficient, they don't feel the way they want to feel, and I put them on Everstrong, they notice the benefits almost right away because they've been so low on it.
6: Yep.
7: So if you're a person out there that's staying away from red meat, if you're staying away from meat in general, and you have more of a vegan-style diet, this is for you. You definitely want to add that Everstrong.
6: All right, so obviously this works with athletes, but you say creatine is going mainstream. There's a lot of studies are showing that folks in their 50s, 60s, 70s, and beyond, that creatine can be a cornerstone compound to help people stay strong, stay healthy, stay sharp, stay vital, right?
7: Oh, exactly. I mean, this is the ideal muscle-enhancing, strengthening, muscle-protecting nutrient for folks as we get older, 50-plusers like you and me. But let's go to a couple of studies on seniors just to show this. We'll do one on the guys and one on the gals, okay?
6: Right.
7: First on the guys. Love the title of this one. Creatine supplementation improves muscular performance in older men. Study done at several American universities. A group of men, get this, age 59 to 72. Hey, you know, we know that's not when people are known for getting stronger, right?
6: Right.
7: So this was just a one-week study. People need to understand that. That's how effective and rapidly this stuff works. It's just a one-week study. Get this. The guys on creatine, they put on 4 pounds of lean mass. That's muscle tissue for those that don't know that. It shows they built the muscles and they hydrated the muscles nicely. They increased the strength of their bench press. That's a chest press for people that don't know, by 7%. They increased the strength of the leg exercises they were doing by 15%. They could get in and out of a chair more times faster without using their arms. On top of that, they could generate more power on a stationary bike. This happened in 1 week. When I think about that, yeah, it's really quite incredible.
6: All right, but what about the women out there? Did they get those kind of benefits too as well? Will it actually help women in their 50s, 60s, and 70s get stronger too?
7: Absolutely. Let's go straight to another study. Love the title on this one as well. Creatine supplementation improves muscular performance in older women. published in the European Journal of Applied Physiology, 30 women aged 58 to 71. Of course, they got either creatine or placebo. That's the way they do these things. Again, a one-week study. The women on creatine increased their bench press by almost 4 pounds. They increased their leg press by over 11 pounds, and they had better balance and agility. So 58 to 71-year-old women not only getting stronger, not only getting more powerful, getting faster with improved balance. Study after study shows that older folks that use creatine get amazing results. They get great results if they exercise. They get great results even if they don't exercise. They can lift more weight. They get faster. They get stronger. They get more powerful. Their muscles don't fatigue as fast. And get this. This is very important, especially for the ladies. You know that when women do resistance training, their bones get stronger as well, right?
8: Yeah.
7: You know, now, get this. When you resistance train with creatine, your bones tend to get stronger even faster. So an all-around win-win. EverStrong is going to help the seniors to feel better, feel stronger, more energized, more powerful, faster, and it helps protect your bones.
8: Talk more about how unique this exclusive EverStrong formula is from Purity Products. It even has a finished product clinically studied, which showed an increase in upper body strength and power. But tell me what's in it and why you like it so much. I mean, this is more than just creatine, right?
7: Oh, absolutely. I mean, EverStrong, this is a very comprehensive formula. I didn't want people to just feel stronger when they use creatine. You know, we're dealing with people in their 50s, 60s, 70s. I wanted people to feel more comfortable as well. So not only did I use the finest creatine money can buy, the stuff from Europe, the Pure creatine, I also added something called coffee berry extract. And coffee berry extract, a powerful antioxidant, stronger than blueberries and strawberries, helping to protect the muscles, helping to protect the brain, because we know our antioxidant systems aren't as strong as they used to be in our 20s and 30s. But I also added some vitamin D, because vitamin D, incredibly good for the muscles as well as the immune system and the bones. So this is an all-around win-win. You got your vitamin D, you got your fruit XB for your joints, you got your coffee berry extract for the antioxidant protection, and of course the finest creatine money can buy. Best of all, today it's free. Purity knows you're going to see these benefits. Hey, we're talking about strength. We're talking about power. We're talking about energy. We're talking about supporting thinking, bone health. This is a wonderful product. When you try it, you're going to love it. You're going to feel the difference, and it's fast. A week or two, you're going to feel more powerful. Purity wants you to have a free bottle. I know later in the show, you're going to give out that phone number.
8: Sure will. You know, we mentioned how great creatine works for women. Take a moment and share that story you told me before the show about the award-winning 70-year-old senior swimmer who uses EverStrong.
7: Right. Emma Karen, I'm looking at her picture right now. I printed it out for the show. 70 years old. This picture, she's got 6 medals around her neck. It's the 2015 National Senior Olympic Games. You know, she writes to us that she was getting a little tired during our workouts at age 70. Of course, she didn't have that same stamina, but she fortunately heard about our EverStrong formula. She started using it and almost right away was invigorated in her workouts and had more energy throughout the day. I'm quoting from her. She says, "I feel my investment in EverStrong was one of the best choices I ever made. It's always a morale booster when people think I'm 50. She looks fantastic.
8: Wow.
7: And I hear this stuff all the time. This isn't one of those vitamins, like a multivitamin. You take it, you don't really even notice the difference. This is a substance that you can use to help get some of that youthful vim and vigor back, get some of that strength back. It's wonderful.
8: You know, Purity's given away a free bottle of EverStrong, but Purity Products didn't stop there. In fact, you insisted that they also give away a free bottle of their B12 energy melts, which are great for instant energy. Now, I know that you love this combination. Tell us about the incredible double free offer.
7: Yeah, you know, when I think about creatine, when I think about EverStrong, I think about muscular energy. I think about muscular power, but it's all about energy and feeling great, feeling energized. And the next thing I think about when I think about energy is B12. When you think about energy, think B12. And the problem is for 50-plusers like you and me, we're not absorbing the B12 as well as we used to in our 60s, 70s, 80s. So when you supplement with B12, you tend to bump back up those B12 levels. 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
8: 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All right, so we were so busy at the top of the show. This Everstrong formula does so much for us. We haven't even touched on the incredible brain benefits. I mean, some of these studies you sent me are absolutely incredible. As you know, I'm very into nootropics. The anti-aging community has taken a keen interest in creatine, specifically the cognitive benefits of creatine.
7: Oh, absolutely. This is one of those areas where creatine really shines. You see, what we need to understand is that your brain, even though it's only 2% of your body's weight, it utilizes 20% of your body's energy. This is a very thirsty organ for energy. And just like your muscles soak up the creatine like a sponge, because this is a naturally occurring molecule in the body, it passes right through the blood-brain barrier. Your brain neurons soak it up like a sponge, and it increases your creatine phosphate reserves in your brain. So now, in your brain, you have more readily available resources to do what? To recharge those neuronal batteries to make more energy inside the brain. So basically, what do you notice? Well, your memory is supported. And scientists have done some amazing research here. They found that people that take creatine, it supports their memory. It actually helps the brain to utilize oxygen better. It supports memory in people that are sleep deprived. It's been shown to help people add numbers quicker and for longer periods of time without mental fatigue. Get this study. Just 5 days of 8 grams of creatine supported mental tasks in subjects that were getting rapid fire questions. Scientists were asking them math questions and science questions over and over and over, and they found the folks on creatine didn't fatigue as quickly mentally. So this is amazing stuff. It's like a turbo booster for your brain. It's like a supercharger for your muscles. It recharges all your cellular batteries, so all of your cells, tissues, and organs have more readily available energy.
8: All right, Doc, I love that Everstrong appeals to athletes and people who want to get more reps in the gym, maybe get some extra power in their workouts. But you're also saying there's a big push in the nutritional community to encourage people in their 40s, 50s, 60s, 70s, and even 80s to leverage the power of creatine to stay fit, strong, and healthy. In fact, you say creatine is going mainstream. You know, I shared the story with you before. My mom, who's in her late 70s now, she's taking creatine. She works out a couple of days a week, 3 days a week. She goes to Nautilus, does the free weights because she's got osteoporosis. She wants to maintain her muscle mass, and she wants to make her bones stronger. And as you pointed out, creatine helps to do that. And then the other 3 days during the week, she'll go and she'll swim. Now, she's not trying to get big or strong or anything like that, but even at her age, creatine has benefits.
7: Oh, yeah. And what blows me away about that story, because you told me before, is that her medical doctor recommended creatine for her. And that just goes to show how much more mainstream this is. It's called EverStrong, and it supports the muscles. It supports your power, your strength, your speed. If you're an athlete, you're certainly going to love it. But even if you're not an athlete, you notice the difference. Let's go to another study, one more review study. This out of the journal Current Aging Science, December 2013. I thought this was very cool because the researchers looked at the body of research out there on creatine in seniors without exercise. They wanted to see what happens when seniors take creatine and they don't even exercise. So I'm quoting here, creatine supplementation without associated resistance training seems to enhance muscular strength, power, and endurance, increase lean body mass. For those that don't know what that is, they're talking about muscle, and improve the functional capacity of the elderly. They go on to talk about how it supports bone health as well, and then they finish with this, creatine supplementation without training in the elderly could potentially delay atrophy of muscle and improve endurance and strength. So here again, we see bottom line, creatine is very, very effective. It's going to help you to feel stronger whether you exercise or not. It supports your strength and power, your brain health, and on top of that, it supports your bone health. I mean, when you think about it, this almost sounds too good to be true, right?
8: Right. Yeah.
7: If you're a person that never heard about this and you're listening to us, you would think this sounds too good to be true, right?
8: Yeah.
7: But it is true. Hundreds and hundreds of human studies back up what we're talking about. You're going to love the benefits you get with this EverStrong formula.
8: That's incredible. 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We'll give that number out again later in the show. But first, Dr. Levin, now listeners can only get EverStrong, this clinically tested creatine blend, from Purity Products, right?
7: Oh, absolutely. Yeah.
8: I know it combines the creatine with the vitamin D, the coffee berry, the fruit XB boron. And for those who don't know, talk about how these work so well together. There's a synergy, and it's also a great value, too. I know we have a free bottle today, but if you wanted to buy all of these things separately, it would cost a small fortune, wouldn't it?
7: Oh, absolutely. I mean, if you went out and bought the CreaPure creatine, that's the purest, finest creatine from Europe, if you bought that, and then you went out and bought a separate antioxidant formula and a separate joint formula and the vitamin D, yeah, that's going to cost you $80, $90, $100 a month. 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You're not spending $45, $50, because today it's free. Your job is to be one of the first 1,000 callers and take it seriously. 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We want to get it right out to you. We want you to try this out. We want you to be the judge for yourself. Don't take my word for it. Try it. Look in the mirror. Go to the gym. Lift some weights. Play. Do whatever you do. See if you don't feel better.
8: All right, let's talk about how you take this. You have these easy-to-swallow tablets, which are super easy to swallow. It also comes in a very refreshing cherry berry powder. So how do you like to take it? And can people just choose the tablets or the powder when they call in for the free bottle today?
7: Yeah, you can choose tablets or powder. I personally use both, you know, on my workout days or days I'm making a protein shake. On days I'm juicing, let's face it, juicing is becoming very big these days. So if you're doing something like that, the cherry berry powder is fantastic. You just take a scoop, dump it right into your juice, dump it into your protein shake, and that's a great way to take it. But if you don't do that stuff, I mean, the tablets are super convenient. They're small. They're coated. They're easy to swallow. It's wonderful stuff.
8: Now, I know you're chomping at the bit to tell us a little more about the study that Purity did on the EverStrong powder. They tested golfers, and
7: right.
8: Purity found out that not only were these golfers getting stronger and more explosive, but they were driving the golf ball, get this, 14 yards further. That's amazing.
7: I have such a big smile on my face right now. I'm remembering when the researchers came back and gave us this information. I mean, we were bouncing off the walls. This is so exciting. The researchers called this a seminal study in sports nutrition, and this is on our EverStrong formula, the product we're talking about right now, the EverStrong powder. So double-blind, placebo-controlled study, 30 golfers took the EverStrong powder for 1 month. No exercise, nothing different. Just took our EverStrong powder for 1 month. In 1 month, they were banging the golf ball 14 yards further. Not
8: wow.
7: only that, 6% more power on the bench press, more explosive. They could lift the weight faster.
8: Guys spend hundreds of dollars on new clubs to drive the ball further.
7: So, Trevor, you could spend $500 on a driver and pick up 5 yards, right? This is 14 yards. People shouldn't just ho-hum about this or yawn about this. This is amazing because, let's face it, this was a golf study, but more explosiveness, more speed, more power. This should help all sports. So if you're a tennis player, if you're a jogger, if you're any kind of an athlete, this has ramifications across the board. But again, these golfers, 1 month on this Everstrong powder we're talking about today, banging the golf ball 14 yards further. Can you imagine? You get your bottle of Everstrong, you don't tell your buddies, take it for a month, and you go out and you're banging the ball 14 yards past them. They don't know what hit them.
8: Wow. All right, we just got a few minutes left here. I want you to recap this amazing story today about creatine, what you like to call the molecule of strength. Who needs it? And what about this double free bottle offer today with the Everstrong plus the B12 energy melts?
7: You know what? My one concern with this show is that literally it sounds too good to be true, right?
8: Right.
7: Like when I tell folks about Everstrong,
8: right,
7: I'm afraid they're going to think I'm making this up. It's not possible, right? You know, I know how you feel because 6, 7, 8 years ago when I started to read about creatine, I almost couldn't believe it. I said to myself, if it's really this good with an excellent safety profile, how come everybody's not using it? But I started to use it and I noticed some incredible benefits. It's just phenomenal. And it's as simple as this. You're going to get on the Everstrong, you're going to try it, you're going to get stronger, you're going to get more powerful. You can look in the mirror and see the difference. There's hundreds and hundreds of human studies backing this up. These aren't studies with a hamster in a lab somewhere. We're talking human studies. I call this stuff muscle fertilizer. It's that great. And of course, we didn't just add the CreaPure creatine. We've discussed that. We added the Fruit XP. Remember that? Joint health. We added the coffee berry extract, that phenomenal antioxidant that's more potent than blueberries and strawberries for powerful antioxidant protection. I added the vitamin D because it's so important across the board, great for bone health, but also for seniors, vitamin D so important for muscles, especially as we get older, for strength and coordination. So this is a very comprehensive formula. Again, this would easily cost you $80, $90, $100 to replicate on your own, but today it's free. And not only that, let's not forget about the B12 energy melts, because we're talking about energy here today. And when you think energy, you think B12. B12 is critical for making red blood cells to carry oxygen to the tissues. The biotin in there is great for the hair, skin, and nails. So just make sure you're one of the first 1,000 callers. That's the only catch on this whole show. 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Be one of the first 1,000 callers. 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You're just paying for the shipping. 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It never happens. 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
5: 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I'm Jason Kahn, and I'm here with Dr. Neil Levin. Neil, say hello.
6: Oh, it's great to be here with you today, Jay.
5: Great to have you, Neil. And we're in Plainview, New York at Purity Products headquarters, and we have an absolutely fantastic show for you today. We're going to be telling you about one of our hottest new breakthroughs. We call it Joint Gel. It's not a topical cream. It's an actual dietary supplement that we get from Europe. It comes from Germany. It's a special kind of collagen. They've got studies from Harvard, Tufts, studies from all over the world. You won't even believe what this stuff can do because it actually does something that most people didn't even realize was possible. And that is regenerating and regrowing joint cartilage. We actually call it the four R's: regenerating, revitalizing, restoring, regrowing. This can actually retread your joints. It's like a retread on old tires. We're going to tell you how it works. We're going to tell you why it's different. We're going to explain the technology behind it. We're going to get into the studies. We're going to get into what exactly it can do for you and your comfort and your mobility and in just helping you live a more fuller, more vigorous and comfortable life. This is a supplement that I like to say there are thousands of joint supplements on the market, but there's only one Joint Gel because this is the one that we've seen that has the science and the technology to do what we're telling you it can do, namely regrow joint cartilage. Neil, why don't I hand it over to you? Why is regrowing and regenerating joint cartilage such an epic story?
6: Well, you know, I mean, just listen to what you're saying, Jay. If we were having this conversation 4 or 5 years ago, you'd say, no. That's not possible. You can't regenerate cartilage. Well, maybe in a 20-year-old, but we're talking about folks 50-plusers, 50s, 60s. Can you actually get their cartilage cells to kind of reboot, to kind of reset and start generating cartilage faster? Is that even possible? Well, the answer is yes. And these amazing bioactive collagen peptides that we use in our joint gel product do just that. They literally signal, they dock at a cell called the chondrocyte, which is our cartilage making cell. There's only one type of cell that can make cartilage. It's called a chondrocyte. They dock at the chondrocyte like a lock and key, and they signal to the chondrocyte to actually start producing more cartilage faster. It's like putting the factory on 24/7. You just go make more cartilage.
5: Yeah, there's nothing else really like this. It's funny, you know, Neil, we run a lot of ads, as you know, on Facebook. And so people write their comments, they give feedback, they ask questions. And the common theme with these questions is, my doctor said you can't regrow joint cartilage. I heard that you can't get back joint cartilage once it's gone. Everyone is skeptical, but we have before and after photos, Neil, and we're looking at them right now. I know we're on radio, so obviously the audience can't see it, but let me try to illustrate as best as I can what I'm looking at here. There are two sets of before and afters. Both are MRI photos. The first set...
6: You should introduce that this study, now I know what you're talking about, this study was done at Tufts University Medical Center in conjunction with Harvard University. So this is the creme de la creme that you're about to discuss here.
5: Yeah, this is an MRI photo that looks at joints after a period of time, several weeks, 6 months, and then at 48 weeks, so almost a year. Remember, regrowing joint cartilage, it is a slow process, unfortunately. It's sort of like growing hair.
6: Right.
5: If you're bald and you wanted to regrow your hair, if you could, you know, you can't do it in 2 weeks. It takes time. But

0: these MRI before and afters are absolutely unbelievable, because what you can see is the thickening and sharpness in the cartilage itself, in the knee joint. They also did a study prior to the
1: Study. I want to just jump in here with this. So
0: sure.
1: In these studies, the red, right, because we're looking at red and yellow and green.
0: The colors.
1: Red, yes. In these knee joint MRIs indicates cartilage degradation. The cartilage is actually pitting, breaking down. And in the placebo group, you can plainly see the cartilage going from more green and yellow to actually more red, because this was over the span of nearly a year. And we know this is the normal process. Cartilage in older folks, these folks were in their 50s and 60s, degrades. But now let's go to the bioactive collagen peptide group. And you can see there's some yellow and red and green, but then at 24 weeks, oh, so much more green. And this is indicative of creating new healthy cartilage. At 48 weeks, you cannot see any red on the picture. You have green, fresh, glassy, cushiony cartilage. Trust me, the picture on the bottom right that's all green after 48 weeks with these bioactive collagen peptides, that's a much happier, healthier, more comfortable knee. That person can get in and out of a chair easier, play sports easier, play golf and tennis. That's a happy knee.
0: No, it really is unbelievable. And you mentioned older people, and you know, most of our customers, as you might guess, are 55 and older. But they've done studies on younger people too. They actually have two studies on athletes, like college age athletes. These are kids that just, you know, work hard, and the overuse issue causes inflammation and pain and discomfort. And they've given these bioactive collagen peptides, the main active ingredient in our joint gel product, to these kids. And the results are absolutely fantastic. In one study, 40% of them achieved full pain reduction in only, I think it was maybe 12 weeks.
1: Jay, is that the University of Freiburg study?
0: Yeah, exactly. And that was 160 subjects. That's a big study.
1: Yeah, Neil, yeah. And also, you know, after using these bioactive collagen peptides that are in our joint gel, they needed less ice packs after the workouts. These are like serious athletes, runners, swimmers. They needed less physical therapy. They didn't need that stuff because they were feeling so much better with these bioactive collagen peptides.
0: Right. And, you know, so we were talking about like full resolution in a good portion of the subjects in about 12 weeks, but people were seeing results in as little as 3 weeks with pain, stiffness, physical function. Again, these are people who are overusing their joints, and they were experiencing after taking this ingredient, less pain during activity when they were still working out through their pain. And that's important for an athlete. It's important for all of us. If we're in pain, we still need to do things. So this is a technology that is helping, in a sense, to put out the fire. Within a few weeks, you can start to see benefits in terms of comfort and mobility and so on. But over time, it's rebuilding the foundation. And I have to tell you, there are a lot of joint supplements out there on the market, thousands of them. But this can rebuild this foundation that I'm talking about, because it can literally help regenerate, revitalize, restore, and regrow joint cartilage. This is something like a retread on old tires, and it's absolutely a tremendous breakthrough. You've probably never heard of a supplement being able to do anything like this before.
1: All right, so Jay, at this point, I'm telling a patient, right? This happens all the time. I'm telling a patient about this, and they're like, "Doc, how can you regenerate cartilage? I don't know anything about this. That there's no way to do it." And when I explain to them, well, first of all, your doctor doesn't know about this. This is new, cutting edge. This is flipping the joint health arena on its head, on its 100%. Ear.
0: Oh, man, it really is.
1: Breakthrough. This is blowing the roof off joint health products. And this is the way it works. Our very special, very cutting edge bioactive collagen peptides, you're going to swallow them. This is a powder. It's a delicious cherry berry powder. But the point is, you're going to drink this. You're going to love it. And what happens is these bioactive collagen peptides are absorbed very rapidly. 99% of them will be absorbed in 24 hours. So it's getting in. It's getting absorbed. Now, get this. 90% of what's absorbed will be broken down into amino acids and dipeptides, and they happen to be the perfect kind of food for cartilage. So they'll be brought to your knee joint, your hip joint, your neck, your back, and they will feed the cartilage. They'll be utilized as ground substance to make new cartilage. But this is the magic right here. I'm about to tell you the magic of joint gel. 10% of these bioactive collagen peptides, which are the perfect molecular size and weight, approximately 3 kilodaltons, will get absorbed across your intestinal barrier, get taken directly to the cartilage, to the chondrocyte, which is our cartilage-making cell. It's the only cell that can make cartilage, and there it will dock on the cartilage, on this chondrocyte surface. It'll dock there, and like a lock and key, it'll turn a switch, and now the cartilage cell, this chondrocyte, will ramp up its DNA and RNA and start producing more cushiony, glassy joint cartilage. It's like,
0: right,
1: you're on an ice skating rink, right? And people have been skating too long, and the surface is all pitted. That's what your cartilage gets like as you get older. Then right, the Zamboni guy comes around, puts some fresh water and freezes it up, and you got this glassy, shiny ice skating rink. This is what it's doing inside your knee, inside your hip. Right. And it's turning this cartilage cell up and on, and you start making more cartilage like you did, say, 20 years ago, and you feel the difference. You may feel it in 3 or 4 weeks.
0: Well, you know, thanks for all the boring science, Neil. What people really need to know, this helps regrow and regenerate joint cartilage in a way that really nothing else out there can. This is for real. This is a clinically studied technology. There are multiple human studies. We've got the before and after MRIs. You can literally see the changes over time. This is very revolutionary. I can't even overstate just how revolutionary this is. There are thousands of joint supplements out there. We sell many of them. Most of these joint supplements are about comfort or about maintaining and sustaining existing joint cartilage. This is different. This is a retread on your tires. This helps reform and regrow the cartilage that you need so that you can have the functionality that you want. Best of all, we have an incredible special offer for you this weekend. You can get started and put this joint gel to the test for less than $10 a bottle. That is an unbelievable price. 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It's 10 bucks, and you get to try it. You get the full 4-week supply. 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We're going to give you free shipping as well. 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We call it our Essential Immunity. It's our patent-pending vitamin C. It features a really cool vitamin C technology. 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I'm going to give out that number again a little bit later on in the show. But Neil, before we jump back into...
1: Jay, wait a second. Can I just stop you for a second? Because, you know, you asked me, what was it, a couple of days ago, could I... do a joint gel show with you. And I said, sure. And you didn't tell me any of this stuff. So like, that's an amazing deal. I didn't even know that. And I didn't know you were going to give away this essential immunity, which now that I'm thinking about it, makes so much sense because, you know, vitamin C is so critical for the immune system, but also for the creation of collagen. And collagen is what we're talking about here when we're talking about joint matrix and cartilage and skin cells and,
0: yep,
1: and all kinds of stuff. So, and so this is really the perfect free gift that you're throwing in.
0: Yeah, for $10, what a deal. And you're right, you know, Jan couldn't be here today to join us. He was supposed to be here, but we had talked about it before the show. Hey, let's give away a bonus gift like we almost always do when we do these shows. And the vitamin C and D combo, again, we call it our essential immunity, and most people probably take it for supporting their immune system. But you're right, vitamin C is absolutely critical for collagen generation. And if you are low on vitamin C, that's not optimal when it comes to making cartilage. And the idea behind Joint Gel is to do just that, to make cartilage, to grow cartilage, and as we're about to get into, to maintain cartilage. So with that said, Neil, we need to talk about the second ingredient in Joint Gel called MSM. MSM has been on the market for many years. It's one of the more popular joint support ingredients out there. And the science on MSM in its own right is actually quite fabulous for a whole bunch of different areas, mostly joints, but increasingly skin and cosmetics. And we're going to get into that a little bit, a new study that they did on fighting wrinkles, which is pretty amazing. And they have shown MSM can support immunity by boosting your body's
1: glutathione.
0: Yeah, glutathione, exactly. And just so many cool things that this MSM can do. The reason we included MSM into Joint Gel was because it is very prolific at helping to maintain and sustain existing joint cartilage. So we were like, well, if we're going to use these bioactive collagen peptides, this technology we get from Germany to grow joint cartilage, something again that really nothing else out there can do, in a way that nothing else out there can do. We really want to make sure that the PR customers who use this keep and maintain that cartilage over time. So what better to add to it than MSM, right?
1: Right, right. And the science behind it is something called disulfide links. So what we make between these layers of cartilage is these disulfide bonds, which hold everything together. So you could grab your skin and you can pull it and it stretches, yet when you let go, it's going to snap back into position. That's the nature of these disulfide bonds that hold the cartilage, the collagen, I should say, just in the right position.
0: Right. Now, and Neil, that's a great point. And that leads me in perfectly to what I was hinting at before, skin health. You were talking about the skin or the cartilage snapping back. Well, that's exactly why MSM seems to be such a powerful cosmetic agent. And I'm not talking about a topical application here, not a beauty cream. This is a supplement you take that can actually help fight wrinkles from the inside out. So they did a study recently, Neil. I'm not even sure if you're aware of this. This was like just published. In 4 weeks of taking MSM, just 4 weeks, yeah, they saw noticeable results, including a 20%+ improvement in skin radiance and luminosity, 24% less wrinkles. That was in only a few weeks.
1: 4 weeks?
0: I think it was 4 weeks on that. Wow. 20% boost in skin elasticity, which is exactly what you just kind of talked about. 81% of the participants in this study said that their skin was more radiant and better hydrated, and 63% said they saw a boost in firmness and elasticity. This is doing some really cool things, and it's just an incredible side benefit that you get. I mean, you're going to buy this product, frankly, for the joints, for joint comfort, for regrowing joint cartilage, and your mobility and comfort and all that other stuff. But wow, what a cool side benefit that you can actually look a little bit better, not even a little bit, a lot better. Yeah. And to add one more thing before I hand it back to you, Neil, because I'm doing a lot of talking, they actually look to see how is this working in terms of boosting the skin. And so what they did was pretty amazing. They did a gene study, and they wanted to see when people take MSM, what kind of influence does it have on genes related to regulating our skin barrier health, skin moisturization, and essentially the structural integrity of the skin, which is really what's involved in the aging process, at least from a cosmetic point of view. And what they noticed was this triggered all sorts of genes that relates to all that. So it's just unbelievable. You can see a tremendous difference. Neil, real quick, before I hand it back to you, a second study, they looked at crow's feet. They looked at skin tone. They looked at texture and smoothness. And again, elasticity and firmness. Taking MSM improved all of these things. In this point, it was at week 8, and then even better at week 16. So over time, you're going to see cosmetic improvements that you'll notice in the mirror. You will see this in the mirror on top of all the wonderful things that it's going to do for your joint health, as we've been talking about.
1: So, Jay, let me ask you a question. Are you a little excited about MSM?
0: You know,
1: so as excited as you are about MSM for skin health, because you obviously are, like, as a chiropractor, I'm that excited about MSM for joint health. I've been recommending MSM to my patients for decades. MSM reduces pain of athletes that have been exercising very hard.
0: Yes.
1: MSM allows us to get back to our sports more quickly. It does all of these things, and it's the perfect adjunct to our bioactive collagen peptides in this joint gel product. So really, our listeners are going to get this from so many directions. The MSM is going to boost the ability for these bioactive collagen peptides to function at a high level, because it's going to create a healthy inflammation response. The bioactive collagen peptides are going to create more cartilage in the joints. Our listeners are going to be so much more comfortable. And now you're adding the vitamin C and vitamin D. So really, our listeners are going to notice a big difference here.
0: Joint Gel is going to do some things for your joints and for your skin, as we've been talking about, but especially for your joints that really no other supplement can do. The first dietary supplement that I've seen that can do this, you've got the before and after MRI photos. These are studies that have been done at Penn State, Harvard, Tufts, University of Freiburg, which is in Germany. That's how big of a breakthrough this is. And really, I don't know any other company that is offering this currently. I think we jumped the competition, and we've got this, and we've got a great product here, Joint Gel with MSM and all of the benefits of MSM. In a few minutes, I'm going to give out that 800 number and tell you how to get started for less than $10. And again, Dr. Levin was talking about our vitamin C as the bonus gift. We call it our essential immunity, our patent pending C. An incredible free gift. You get that and free shipping. So don't go anywhere. I'm going to give out that number in just a few minutes here. Neil, we are shooting along so fast here. We've got so much information out there already. But with only a few minutes to spare here, why don't I hand it back to you for people just tuning in? What is Joint Gel, and why is it such a dramatic breakthrough?
1: Right. We're talking about our very special cutting-edge bioactive collagen peptides. This is a powder. You're going to get it. You're going to drink it down. And once you ingest this, it's delicious. It's going to go into your circulation. It's going to get brought to your cartilage. And 10% of these very special bioactive collagen peptides that are just the exact right molecular size and weight are going to knock on the door of your cartilage-making cell called the chondrocyte. So this is almost like waking up Rip Van Winkle. As we get older, our chondrocytes don't work as well. When we were 20, we made cartilage and broke down cartilage at the same rate. We had beautiful cartilage. When we're 50s, 60s, 70s, we're breaking down cartilage much faster than we're remaking it. These bioactive collagen peptides, this joint gel, this is your ticket to getting those knees and hips and joints in your body to create more glassy, smooth, cushiony cartilage, and it works. Yep. The bottom line is, we're at a new frontier now. The old type of supplement where we just support a healthy inflammation response, well, that's nice. It's not going to regenerate cartilage. I'm 57. 10 years from now, when I'm 67, I don't want to have less cartilage. I want the same amount. Hey, I'd like a little more, please. That's what makes your knees feel comfortable. Yeah. I'm taking this joint gel every day. I have no intention of stopping because I like to play my golf. I like my tennis. I like hitting the gym. I like to run around and play with my kids. And this joint, Joe, is my ticket. It's almost a little bit like a time warp, if you will. It's like turning the clock back a little bit. Your doctor doesn't know about it. It's here. It's going to regenerate cartilage. Your knee, your hip, your body, your joints are going to feel better.
0: All right. Good job, Neil. This was a lot of fun to talk about. I know this is one of your favorite products. It's one of my favorite products. And I need to tell people how they can get started for less than $10 and get a retread and deal with that wear and tear once and for all with a solution that's been shown to help do what I call the four R's: regenerate, revitalize, restore, and regrow that joint cartilage. If you want to do that, I don't know what other options there are out there. You can go to any vitamin store in America and scour the shelves in the joint health department. You're not going to find anything like this. This is different. This is special. You will see real dividends in your comfort, your mobility, and you will be far better off for it. And you can age a little bit more gracefully. Now, again, this also has MSM in it. We talked about MSM for joint health, for skin health. 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Like I said, within 4 weeks, you can notice a difference in your wrinkles. 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
12: Vice President J.D. Vance is leading the negotiations for the U.S., joined by mediators from Qatar and Pakistan. The discussions are said to focus on technical details of a memorandum of understanding signed last week. The talks come as Israel and Hezbollah accuse each other of violating terms of a ceasefire. Iran said it once again closed the Strait of Hormuz because of Israeli attacks in Lebanon. The U.S. military denied Iran's claims to control the vital waterway. Senator Lindsey Graham says he expects President Trump to take the Strait of Hormuz over by force if a deal fails. A South Carolina Republican made the comment on CBS's Face the Nation, saying that if Iran contests control of the strait, the U.S. will obliterate them.
13: To the Iranians, if you're listening, when you use Hezbollah to attack Israel, I think the new policy will be we will attack Iran.
12: Graham's comments come amid uncertainty regarding the Strait of Hormuz. British Prime Minister Keir Starmer is reportedly considering his political future. In a post on Truth Social today, President Trump said Starmer will resign soon, writing that Starmer failed badly on immigration and energy. The BBC has reported the Prime Minister could make a decision to step down as soon as Monday. The outlet cited several government insiders. Some ministers in the Labour Party have reportedly called for Starmer to go following Andy Burnham's election victory. California Governor Gavin Newsom has declared a state of emergency as a massive warehouse fire spreads toxic smoke across Los Angeles. The fire at the Lineage Logistics Warehouse in the Boyle Heights area started Wednesday afternoon inside a freezer area at the cold storage facility. State officials say air quality remains unhealthy in parts of Los Angeles due to the large amount of smoke produced by the fire. Three people are dead after a single-engine plane crash in Bowie, Maryland. The plane was heading from Ocean City, New Jersey to Montgomery County Airpark in Gaithersburg at the time of the crash. I'm Lisa Carton.
14: I'm Nicole Davis with a quick check of the stories trending right now on WBZ News Radio 1030. A teenage boy was taken to the hospital last night after he was rescued from Houghton's Pond in Milton. According to the Norfolk County DA's office, the teen was swimming, went underwater, and did not resurface. State and local first responders, including the state police dive team, got to the scene just after 7 o'clock. It's not clear how long the boy was underwater or how seriously he was hurt. And Blue Bikes says it is launching a new fleet of bikes in celebration of Boston 250. The 250 limited edition bikes feature original artwork created by students at the Mass College of Art and Design and also students over at UMass Boston. The designs reflect themes of healthier people, healthier communities, and a healthier environment. If you want to ride one of these new bikes, they're going to be around at local docking stations starting tomorrow, and you can ride them through August 14th. I'm Nicole Davis.
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16: Welcome into the Legal Exchange Show with Todd Lutsky. I'm Susan Powers, a financial advisor with the Armstrong Advisory Group, and I'm joined by Todd Lutsky, a partner with the law firm of Cushing & Dolan with a master's in taxation. Welcome, Todd. How are you today?
17: I am never better, and you?
16: Great, thank you. What do you have for us this week?
17: So we are going to go to Ohio. We have a durable power of attorney situation. Basically, you got to be careful who you appoint, right? What constitutes self-dealing and what constitutes too much self-dealing?
16: Mm-hmm.
17: Even if self-dealing is allowed,
16: right?
17: Could there be too much self-dealing. And then we'll learn about some tips and lessons on why we're relying on powers of attorney here, not having a trust in place that could have saved all of these headaches. Again, powers of attorney are good, but they're not the end-all be-all as part of your estate plan. Then I have not a case, but a real-life story, one dealing with a fact pattern of about 3.9 million married couple comes in, and they want to do both estate planning and nursing home planning at the same time. And they have decent amount of assets in IRAs. So we want to figure out how we're going to handle that situation.
10: Yeah.
17: And this would be really interesting. And it also deals, obviously, primarily with the two irrevocable Medicaid trust approach. But folks, that's just one of the trusts that are in this guide this month. 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You can always go to Cushing & Dolan PC for our Instagram page for more information. Over to Ohio. So we've got a situation where this is going to deal really with all of the children of Adelina. So the husband died. So this was a married situation. You're going to already start to see how there was no planning done when husband died, but I'll come back to that. When the husband died, Adelina received a very large settlement. So there might have been some kind of a, you know, injury or something here in which a large settlement came to Adelina. Already thinking that's not the best way to get it. Anyways, Carlos, the son, helped manage the affairs for Adelina and was named power of attorney on all the documents that were executed prior to dad's death. Okay. Well, there were some actions done. So Carlos and the sister Luna moved families into mom's home and helped manage the money. And then mom died 18 months later. Well, the guardian, who was also Carlos, had a guardianship put together. They did an accounting. At the end, the balance was $198,000. But $223,000 had been distributed out, and the ending balance, ending inventory of the estate was $10,000.
10: Wow.
17: Yeah, well, it gets better. Daughter Belinda, a new daughter, yeah, right? She decides to sue Carlos for depleting the estate by $800,000.
10: Wow.
17: With evidence of checks written to himself, to his siblings, apparently not to Belinda.
10: Not to Belinda.
17: All signed by someone different. Some were signed by him individually, Carlos individually. Some were signed by him as power of attorney. Some checks were signed by Carlos for Adelina, by Adelina. Even wire transfers were made in directly to siblings, and wire transfers and cashier's checks were made directly to siblings. So a lot of money seems to have moved. Well, the trial court found summary judgment for Carlos.
10: Because Carlos with $800,000 in his pocket?
17: Yeah, yeah. Well, because the power of attorney authorized gifting to himself. It allowed self-dealing. And acting within the, therefore he's acting within the powers authorized in the power of attorney. And the court went on to say, if Adelina was really not happy with the amount of money that was being moved, she could have revoked the power of attorney anytime she wanted.
10: Got to be really careful who you're picking.
17: You really do. Well, needless to say, this got appealed. And the appellate court reversed.
10: Ah, nice. All these overturnings today make me very happy.
17: Kind of smelled bad from the beginning. But they only reversed on the grounds of breach of fiduciary duty and tortious interference with an inheritance. They did not overturn or on fraud or undue influence, because that wasn't pled very well. There's no proof. But they argue that he did breach his fiduciary duty because he made just too many self-dealing transactions. You think? Maybe a little over the top.
10: Wow.
17: So, interesting how that played out. But, you know, what are the tips and lessons you really get from this, right? You know, first of all, I'm going to say we should be comparing a power of attorney with a trust in this case, right? Careful, as you just said, Susan, who you appoint. And always decide whether or not you want to give the power of attorney the power to self-deal.
10: Mm-hmm.
17: That does not have to be drafted in every power of attorney. It can be up to the individual. So nevertheless, I'm going to compare this with the trust because I think that's really where the issue is. So the power of attorney is not doing the following. It's not protecting assets from a nursing home in case they ever needed that down the road. It's certainly not avoiding probate. You're just acting on assets that are in Adelina's name at this point. And so that's not helpful. There's certainly no estate tax planning done here on the first death, as all the assets seemingly went right to Adelina. And that's really where I have a problem with the case, right? I'm not here to just point out things that are that the case says that's wrong. I'm going beyond that. I'm saying, well, there was a large settlement that she got because of his death. Now, if he was dying of something that we knew and it was maybe a malpractice, I don't know. But if they had done their estate plan in place, even if they didn't fund the trust and the settlement just went to his estate because it was a sudden thing, you could have had a pour over will in place with a trust that he could have set up while he was alive and healthy. And then that asset, that large settlement, would have gone through probate, yes, but I don't care because I have a pour over will that puts it into his trust.
10: Mm-hmm.
17: And if it gets into his trust, now it's sheltered from future estate taxes when Adelina dies. Again, providing more money for the family.
10: When you have that kind of a settlement, Todd, does that typically go to the estate of, like, if it were a negligent death and they sue, you know, a car accident or whatever the cause of it, malpractice, anything like that?
17: Yeah, I think likely that if it was a sudden situation and you died and you didn't, you know, you're not alive anymore, so after the accident, and it settles after you're dead, they're going to cut the check to the estate.
10: To the estate. Okay. I was just curious about that.
17: So then you'd have the pour over will to grab it and put it where it needs to go.
10: Mm-hmm.
17: So again, I think there's some huge estate planning benefits that could have been done here. And of course, if you have that, then that's also going to avoid this whole self-dealing issue, right? Think about it. If you have a trust and it's revocable during life, no distributions can be made to kids. If it's irrevocable, then the trustee, in this case, if it was Carlos, could not make gifts to himself. He would have to go through other kids.
10: Mm-hmm.
17: So there's a lot that could have been done that's better with trusts in place. But folks, no trusts were in place here. 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
20: 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And Mike, I want to talk about common mistakes that we see. 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People not understanding the difference between inherited and non-inherited IRAs.
21: Yeah, so if you've ever inherited an account that is retirement in nature, you've dealt with these complicated rules. 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
20: As promised, we are now joined by Todd Lutsky from the law firm of Cushing and Dolan. Segment's called Ask Todd, and this is your chance to ask Todd your estate planning questions live on air right now. 888-205-2263 is the number to call. Again, 888-205-2263. We've got the phone lines open. But remember, we usually get through maybe 2 to 3 of your questions, so get calling early and often to make sure we get to your estate planning question. Again, that phone number is 888-205-2263. Mr. Lutsky, how are you doing today?
17: I'm never better. How you doing?
20: I'm doing pretty well.
17: It's always something.
20: Pretty well. I was reading about Isaac Newton the other day.
17: I've heard of him. He's with the Apple.
20: Well, I was reading about when he discovered gravity.
17: Yeah.
20: Do you know what he said when he discovered it?
17: No.
20: He said, oh, it's about to go down.
17: Yeah, that's true. Yeah, it's about to go down.
20: It did. Let me tell you.
17: It did.
20: Todd, want to talk a little bit about trusts and specifically key differences that help to inform people as to the right trust for them? Because there are a number of different instruments out there, correct? It's not just like, hey, here's your trust.
17: Right, right.
20: When someone is trying to make an informed decision, what are the considerations they need to have in their mind that help to clarify which one of the tools is going to be the right one for their specific situation?
0: Yeah, I think that's a fair question because, you know, they'll be sitting perhaps with an attorney and, you know, yeah, the attorney's supposed to provide some guidance and some consultation as to how to go about it. And they will ask a lot of questions, so I don't want you to feel like if you're trying to get started in the estate planning world that you should fear going in there because the lawyer should provide a lot of guidance, ask a lot of questions about your situation, which will help guide you. But in your mind, you know, sort of go in with these ideas in mind. You know, do you want to avoid probate? You're going to be thinking about that as an option. Okay, because that's going to make sure these items come up in your meeting, and if they don't, you bring them up in the meeting. That's kind of where I'm going with this.
20: Sure.
0: So, you know, you should be thinking about probate. You should be thinking about how you own your assets. You know, is it joint? Do I have it in an existing trust already? Do I have designated beneficiaries on it? How is it owned? In my own name. Then, roughly, what are they worth? Approximate, round numbers. We don't need, you know, just a good guess as to what they're worth. And so think about what these assets are. So when you go in, you're going to be prepared to answer these questions. You know, I got a house. I got a vacation home. I have a rental. I have a 401k, an IRA. I have life insurance. What's the death benefit? You know, I have an investment portfolio. Folks, these all are the kinds of assets that most people have. Understand what they're worth because it's that number that's going to help the lawyer decide what kind of trust is right for you. So when you add up that list of assets, if it exceeds $2 million, now we're in the Massachusetts estate tax world. If it exceeds $4 million, we're starting to get out of the Massachusetts estate tax world because it's getting higher and higher. You know, and if it's, you know, above the $15 million, we need to know that. So that's going to make a difference. And of course, your age is good. And so I think, and then a little bit about your family dynamics is good too. You know, remember, we're going to be asking, you know, does everybody get along? And if they do, great. And then, you know, think about how do you want to leave things to your family? They're going to be asking you questions. The lawyer's going to be saying things like, do you want them to have it outright? You know, are you concerned about losing assets to a future divorce? Now, this is not for the mom and dads. This is for your kids, right? You're dead and 10 years later, you know, they get a divorce. Well, if you left them assets outright, oh yeah, they're good, they're healthy, they're smart kids, we can leave it to them. Yeah, all that might be yes, but the divorce still happens even though they're good, well-mannered kids. And so I don't want it. So I want to hold it in trust to protect it from them. Generation skipping benefits, getting it down a generation without paying taxes. These are some of the things to think about. And that will help the lawyer then pick the trust that's right for you, whether it's revocable, irrevocable, gifting trust, depending on how much you're worth. So that's a mouthful.
20: 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Again, that number is 888-205-2263. We're going to take a quick break right now, but when we return, we're going to get to your calls with Todd. Again, that phone number is 888-205-2263.
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0: Well, you know, that's great when you mention that irrevocable trust, but limit it to the kind of trust where you're protecting it from the cost of long-term care. 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
4: I'm Nicole Davis with a quick check of the stories trending right now on WBZ News Radio 1030. A Hyde Park man has now been arrested on murder and other charges after yesterday's deadly crash in Mattapan. Boston police say Ibrahim Matos crashed a car at Blue Hill Ave in Woodhaven Street, then allegedly ran to a nearby car wash where he carjacked another vehicle. That's when they say he took off, going the wrong way down the sidewalk, crashing into other vehicles and hitting a woman crossing the street. She later died of her injuries. Matos is facing other charges as well, including carjacking. And the Boston Art and Music Soul Festival is relocating. The Boston Business Journal says it's going to be held this year, June 27th, at the Record Company on Morrissey Boulevard in Dorchester. Founder Catherine Morris says it was forced to leave Franklin Park after receiving roughly 70% less funding from corporate sponsorships compared to last year. I'm Nicole Davis.
18: With

0: There is obviously my mom and dad, who's 1% each GPs. Me and my brothers have LP interests. My father has passed, and his, say, 20% is in his trust set up. And my mom's trust will be set up, obviously, when she passes. Do me and my brothers get a step-up in basis on the percentage ownership of the general partners, my parents?
1: So this is very, very, I'm trying to understand the setup. So, first of all, trusts exist before parents die. They don't, they do exist during life, and then they continue to exist when one dies. So, do your parents have a joint family revocable trust, or does your dad have a separate trust and your mom have a separate trust?
0: One trust overall. That's why my dad's trust was created on his assets. Okay. My mom's is still revocable.
1: So there's a joint family trust, or there's one trust for dad, one trust for mom. That's what I'm trying to understand. Two separate trusts. Okay, so we'll call it the dad trust and the mom trust, okay? So does whatever's in dad's trust, if it was revocable when he died, whatever's owned by dad's trust when he died gets a step up in basis, okay? So if you've got a separate family limited partnership, which it sounds like you do, which is, again, separate from the family trust, I'm guessing that the limited partnership units of the family limited partnership are owned by dad's family trust, correct? His 20%, correct?
0: Yes, but my mom was also a 20% owner.
1: Right, but that, well, your mom's alive, so that doesn't matter, right?
0: Yes.
1: Your mom's 20% are in her trust, so that's a separate issue. So the 20% that's in your dad's trust, that would get a step up in basis. Now, Gunn, you're going to have to worry about a 754 election and making an inside basis, outside basis election, but that's way too complicated for radio. But it will get a step up in basis. The 1% that I'm guessing you and your siblings, is that right? Is it you and your siblings, or just you? Okay. So you and your siblings, if you guys own 1% as a general partner, that simply means that you control the partnership and you own 1%. So dad's dying has zero impact on basis for your 1%, because he didn't own it, right? You owned it. So no, I don't think you get a step up in basis on the 1% that you own, because no one died. So hope that helps out and get you where you need to go. And it sounds like at least you've got some good planning in place for your folks. So, you know, always good to hear that that's being done. Folks, that's just one kind of trust that was done here. And so Jay was, you know, getting that done for his family, which was the revocable variety. This guide offers you the top 8 estate planning trusts, from nominee realty trusts, which may not even be trusts, all the way to the regular revocable trust, irrevocable trust for Medicaid, then the gifting or irrevocable life insurance trusts. They're very different. Pooled trusts, special needs trusts for your kids. And folks, not just a top 8 list. It actually explains how to fund them. It explains how they operate during life, what you can and cannot do. It explains the income tax and the estate tax benefits and how it operates when you die, which is what's going on here with Jay. So folks, not just a top 8 list, but it will really help you get your estate plan off the ground and pick which trust is right for you. 866-848-5699 or LegalExchangeShow.com. 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
2: Todd, I got another one queued up for you here. Let's go to Nancy in Haverhill. Nancy, you are on with Todd Lutsky.
3: Thank you. Hello.
1: Hello.
3: My question is, I have my house in an irrevocable trust, and it's been past 5 years.
1: Okay.
3: I'm wondering, is it too late if I wanted to move into buy a different house, a ranch home? Will I have to go back 5? Can I do that now that it's irrevocable? And is there a penalty I have to pay extra?
1: Yeah, so this is great. I think indirectly you're saying, Todd, can I sell it? I just want to rephrase the question for everybody. You know, can I sell it, number one? Two, can I buy another house? Because it sounds like you want to buy this ranch house, which is great. And Todd, is there going to be a bad tax when I pay it

0: And is there any penalty for that five-year rule? Is that going to be affected by doing this? Now, I'm only going to answer the question as if it was an irrevocable trust that Cushing and Dolan prepared, that we prepare, because I know how that works. I, unfortunately, without reading your trust, don't know, but I'm going to assume it should be drafted similarly. When I say drafted similarly, I mean, first of all, it should be a grantor trust for income tax purposes. So let's run through the example. First, can you sell it? Yes. The trust sells it. The deed goes out of the trust for your old home to the buyer, and the buyer cuts a check paid to the order of the trustee of the trust, and you deposit it in a bank account in the name of the trust. So if you don't have a bank account, go get one, open it up in the name of the trust, and get a tax ID number for the trust in case you don't already have one. Now you deposit the money. Now you can take that money and go buy this new ranch house that you want to buy. And so the trustee of the trust would then write a check from the trust to the seller, and in exchange, the seller would prepare a deed transferring the property into the name of the irrevocable trust. So at the end of the day, there's your completed transaction of you selling and buying a new house. Now what? Well, do we have tax ramifications on this, Todd? No. If it's a grantor trust for income tax purposes, that means you're treated as the owner for income tax purposes. So if it's your primary residence, which I'm guessing it was, and if you were married, you would get a $500,000 capital gains exclusion. If, on the other hand, you are single, as long as you've owned and used it, and owning it by the trust is okay, as your primary residence, you get a $250,000 capital gains exclusion. So what does that mean in English? If you sell the property for $1 million and you only paid $500,000 for it plus improvements, then the gain is $500,000. If you are married, you get $500,000 off the gain, which would eliminate the tax. If you're single, you only get the $250,000 off the gain, so you'd have to pay tax on the $250,000. My point is that there's no adverse consequences to selling it from this trust. You pay the same tax, no more, no less than you would before. So very important that you go to your lawyer and make sure it's a grantor trust so as not to have any adverse income tax consequences on the sale. And lastly, what happens to that five-year rule? Todd, you told me earlier, or I'm already beyond 5 years, so this old house is protected from the nursing home. Is the new house going to be protected from the nursing home? And if you follow the procedure I just walked you through for buying and selling it, the new house will be just as protected as the old house. It will not reset the five-year waiting period, simply because you did not put anything new in. You simply converted what was already in there from one investment to another. And so this explains to you how flexible these irrevocable trusts really are.
1: Mr. Lutsky, thank you so much for joining us today. We appreciate it.
0: Always a pleasure.
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1: Hi, this is Chuck and Mike from the Armstrong Advisory Group. 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And, Mike, I want to talk about common mistakes that we see. Sure. Let's start first. People not understanding the difference between inherited and non-inherited IRAs.
5: Yeah, so if you've ever inherited an account that is retirement in nature, you've dealt with these complicated rules. And to make it more complicated, the rules have changed over the last several years. But suffice to say, unless you meet some very specific scenarios, in most cases, if you inherited an account from a non-spouse, then you're going to have 10 years to empty that account, pay any of the taxes that are due on it, and move along. But in addition, there are annual required minimum distributions, and it is very complicated.
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4: Welcome back into the Legal Exchange with Todd Lutsky. I'm Susan Powers, a financial advisor with the Armstrong Advisory Group. And I'm joined, of course, by Todd Lutsky, a partner with the law firm of Cushing & Dolan with a master's in taxation. So, Todd, this month's guide, all about demystifying the top eight estate planning trusts. Mm. You made a couple comments about a specific type of trust twice in this show.
0: But I didn't talk about them.
4: About nominee realty trusts. First you said, shouldn't use these. And then you said, ineffective. So people are probably out there with these types of trusts saying, wait, what did I do? Let's break these down.
0: Yeah.
4: Because there are definitely situations where these are used. There are situations where you've used them.
0: Yeah.
4: So let's talk about it. What exactly is a nominee realty trust?
0: Well, first of all, didn't you get my hint that I didn't want to talk about these?
4: Well, it's too bad. You said I'd pick on the negative.
0: I don't like them.
4: So here I am.
0: I don't like them. I don't want to talk about them. Right? But you're absolutely right, Susan. They're used very frequently, and a lot of people use them. A lot of real estate people will buy a house, and the realtor or the lawyer will say, here, throw it in to a nominee realty trust. You know, I need a trust, and they create these nominee realty trusts, which I must tell you, were popular before we had trustee certificates. So they were used a lot, and maybe I used them a lot, but we don't use them so much anymore. Mm-hmm. And I say anymore, it's not like trustee certificates are new. They've been around a while.
4: Right.
0: But so have we,
4: so it can feel new.
0: Yes, exactly. So you know, what is it? It's not really a trust, and that's the confusing thing, because it has the word trust in it.
4: Mm-hmm.
0: It's more of a principal agency relationship, almost like an employer-employee relationship. Notice when we talk about trusts all the time, we talk about them with a clear donor and a clear trustee and trustee powers.
4: Mm-hmm.
0: This trust is not like that. This trust, while has a trustee listed, the trust and has trustee powers listed.
4: Yep.
0: There's one thing that's different, and in the trust it says that the trustee cannot exercise any of these powers that are listed unless directed by the beneficiary, which is very different.
4: And a lot of these trusts. Nominee realty trusts, they may have their children listed as the beneficiaries, because you think beneficiaries, who gets it when I die?
0: That's what everybody thinks.
4: Yeah.
0: That's exactly what everybody thinks. But in this case, that little dynamic means, and this is to your point, Susan, that dynamic means that the beneficiary really controls the trustee.
4: Which is not what I want to hear when you're talking about my kids.
0: Especially if they're the beneficiaries, right?
4: Yeah.
0: So, but there's really two concepts with that. One, not only is the beneficiary the one controlling the trustee, which is bad enough, but in reality, whatever you put in the trust, the beneficiary actually owns.
4: Immediately. You're not when you die.
0: Not when you die. And so I think that's the real big distinction that people don't pick up on is, I'm putting it in a nominee realty trust, but in my head, I always thought that it meant only after my kids only get it after I die.
4: Mm-hmm.
0: Now, having said that, could we still use them? Yes, but make the beneficiary not the kids.
4: Okay.
0: Make the beneficiary a revocable trust or a family irrevocable Medicaid trust.
4: Okay.
0: That would be different, and we can explore that. And that's how they should be used. Anyway, folks, that is the, actually, I listed it as my number one trust. Yeah. Not that that's in order. Maybe it's my number one dislike trust in the guide, but it's in the guide and it really explains how they work. And there's eight other ones in here, from revocable to irrevocable to life insurance irrevocable trusts, which are different. Talks about, you know, not only special needs trusts, if you've got them, sole benefit, if you've got a special needs child. It explains how they work. It explains how to fund them. It explains the purpose of each one of these. It explains the tax savings and how you get the tax savings. Even has numbers in there. So it's way more than just a list of the top eight estate planning trusts. It will truly help you figure out which one's right for you. So call and get it, 866-848-5699 or LegalExchangeShow.com. 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And you can download it there and also go to Cushing Dolan PC for more information on our Instagram page.
9: So, you, Todd, you said that you don't really use these anymore since trustee certificates exist. What is that?
0: So the reason that sort of begs the question as to the reason why we use them was if we were to make the designated beneficiary our revocable family trust, right? Yep. Now I know that my house is owned by my revocable trust because the beneficiary is the owner.
9: Starts immediately.
0: So I'm happy that I got my house into my revocable trust via or through this nominee realty trust. We would have used it in the past because I don't want to put on record my big, thick revocable family trust with all my family wishes in it and who gets what. I don't want that public.
9: Yeah.
0: So instead, this little vanilla nominee realty trust that doesn't really say much of anything would go on record.
9: Okay.
0: Along with the deed. So it was
9: a
0: privacy kind of thing where I don't want to put that on record. So that made sense to use it,
9: yep.
0: Even though I don't love them. Fast forward, as time went on, Massachusetts now says we don't need this. And other states have it this way as well. Massachusetts says we don't need a nominee realty trust. We can deed property directly from me into my revocable trust or into my Medicaid irrevocable trust. And I don't have to put the trust per se on record. I simply put a 2-page trustee certificate on record that in essence acknowledges that the trust exists, lists who the trustee is, and acknowledges that the trustee has power over real estate. That's it.
9: Okay.
0: Very vanilla, very clean, and I don't need the nominee realty trust anymore.
9: So I'm assuming that when you did them in the past, the trust was always listed as a beneficiary, never the children.
0: In our case, I can knock on wood say never the children.
9: Yeah.
0: But I see it a lot.
9: What did someone do now who's listening to this and they're saying, oh, ruh-roh, my kids are listed as the beneficiary.
0: Yeah.
9: What do I do now to undo that? Because you said you can only change things with instruction from the beneficiary.
0: Yeah, you're going to need to talk to the kids. It's changeable, but you're absolutely right. You're going to need to, you know, have a little conversation with the children. Hopefully you've retained enough other assets to threaten disinheritance to keep them in line.
9: Yeah.
0: But at the end of the day, yeah, they're going to have to allow a revocation or an amendment of this. The amendment would simply be, let's change the beneficiaries to mom and dad.
9: Got it.
0: Then mom and dad can deed the property out of the nominee realty trust to mom and dad, and mom and dad can then deed the property into their family trust directly.
9: So you just made me think of, in the past, I know that when we have met with people mutually, we've seen these nominee realty trusts where the schedule of beneficiaries has mom and dad. So what's the benefit of doing that?
0: Yeah, that's sort of, again, they're, you know, they probably just bought a house. Their real estate attorney said, you know, why don't you set up a nominee realty trust, and they throw it in and they put their names on it. I'm like, well, you really haven't done anything. You've done a great big circle.
9: Right, a big old boomerang.
0: Yeah, just sort of went from you through the trust back to you. And not only did you really do nothing, I mean, they would have at least hoped that it would avoid probate, but I don't really see how it even avoids probate.
9: Right, because they own it.
0: If the beneficiary is their name alone. So you have that going for you. Folks, there's always a lot to think about with estate planning, and getting started isn't easy. 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
9: Todd Lutsky from the law firm of Cushing & Dolan, thank you so much.
0: Thank you, Susan. Always a pleasure.
9: I'm Susan Powers, a financial advisor with the Armstrong Advisory Group. 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
11: We have a bit of a financial crisis in this country that is best explained by this fact.
12: 47% of Americans can't come up with $400 for an emergency, and that's really terrifying.
11: Financial advisor Jonathan Dio, author of the book Mindful Money, says things happen, they always happen, and you need to be prepared.
12: You know, if you're one of that, you know, 47% that can't bring up $400, that's the first thing you got to do is you got to somehow have enough surplus earnings that you're going to build, you know, $400 emergency fund or $1,000 emergency fund so that when the tires in the car go out, you can get new tires.
11: There's also just a great psychological benefit to having money in the bank. It makes you feel more secure and empowered, says Jonathan. And it's also important to look at your credit card spending.
12: The key to the credit cards, because it's huge, we have so much debt. The key to the credit cards is stop using them. I've worked with people for years on getting out of credit card debt. And the problem is, if you got a credit card that's charging you 20% interest and you pay off a little, you can't get ahead. It's impossible. So stop using the credit cards.
11: And find ways to make more money.
12: There's so many opportunities to make additional income. I've got friends that, as a second job, drive for Uber. There's people, clients that actually rent out their rooms through Airbnb. There's so many things today that exist that didn't exist 10 years ago. Figure out how some of those opportunities might fit into your life.
11: I'm Mike Carruthers, and that's something you should know.
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13: High-level delegations from the U.S. and Iran are meeting in Switzerland today. Vice President J.D. Vance is leading the negotiations for the U.S., joined by mediators from Qatar and Pakistan. The discussions are said to focus on technical details of a memorandum of understanding signed last week. The talks come as Israel and Hezbollah accuse each other of violating terms of a ceasefire. Iran said it once again closed the Strait of Hormuz because of Israeli attacks in Lebanon. The U.S. military denied Iran's claim to control the vital waterway. Energy Secretary Chris Wright says the flow of oil through the Strait of Hormuz is back to normal. Wright made the comment on ABC's This Week.
14: Flows of oil and natural gas through the straits have already returned to normal, and they will continue that way, whatever happens with the negotiations with the Iranians.
13: Wright says Americans will see energy prices go down.
14: We've got growing American production, surging production in Venezuela. We've got cooperation with all the other energy producers of the world. So I think Americans can expect continued declines in energy prices.
13: British Prime Minister Keir Starmer may be on his way out. In a post on Truth Social today, President Trump said Starmer will resign soon, writing that he failed badly on immigration and energy. The BBC has reported the prime minister could make a decision to step down as soon as Monday. Smoke and air pollution aren't the only concern with that huge warehouse fire burning for days near downtown Los Angeles. City officials say the warehouse is a massive cold storage facility for 85 million pounds of food, which will soon start to spoil. Governor Gavin Newsom has declared a state of emergency because of the fire. The 2026 World Cup continues today with a handful of games. Spain shut out Saudi Arabia 4-0 in Atlanta in Group H play. Elsewhere, Belgium is playing Iran in Inglewood, California, while Uruguay will face Cape Verde in Miami Gardens. I'm Lisa Carton.
15: I'm Nicole Davis with a quick check of the stories trending right now on WBZ News Radio 1030. A teenage boy was taken to the hospital last night after he was rescued from Houghton's Pond in Milton. According to the Norfolk County DA's office, the teen was swimming, went underwater, and did not resurface. State and local first responders, including the state police dive team, got to the scene just after 7 o'clock. It's not clear how long the boy was underwater or how seriously he was hurt. And Blue Bikes says it is launching a new fleet of bikes in celebration of Boston 250. The 250 limited edition bikes feature original artwork created by students at the Mass College of Art and Design and also students over at UMass Boston. The designs reflect themes of healthier people, healthier communities, and a healthier environment. If you want to ride one of these new bikes, they're going to be around at local docking stations starting tomorrow, and you can ride them through August 14th. I'm Nicole Davis.
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19: Israel and Prime Minister Benjamin Netanyahu now turn on President Trump over the memorandum of understanding. My friends, good morning, Cooner Country. My friends, we now have a massive rupture developing right in front of our eyes, a diplomatic break, almost unprecedented. This is happening publicly, not just behind the scenes, between our closest ally in the Middle East, Israel, and the Trump administration. And what is making this very public break, there's no other way to put it, this war of words that has now broken out between Israel and the United States, in particular, Bibi and President Trump, or Bibi's government and the Trump administration, is the fact that Israel, Benjamin Netanyahu, the prime minister, the overwhelming majority of the Israeli public, the entire Israeli media, are going absolutely apoplectic in their opposition to Trump's deal that he just signed with the Iranian regime. They are calling it, their words, not mine, a betrayal, a sellout, that an abandonment of Israel. They say it puts the country now in an impossible no-win situation.
20: They are furious with President Trump over this issue. Members of the cabinet now are openly attacking and smearing the president. Prime Minister Netanyahu, Bibi, is demanding an emergency meeting with Trump as soon as possible to change some of the terms of the agreement. The problem is, just from a legal point of view, it's a done deal. It's signed. Now, nothing is set in stone. They still have to negotiate for 60 more days. And there's going to be hopefully a peace deal at the end of this 60-day negotiation. But the memorandum of understanding is the framework, the basis for the talks. So it's going to be hard, in fact, the impossible for Trump now to change these terms after they've been agreed to. Now, in particular, what is inflaming the Israelis, what is inflaming Bibi, what is inflaming the entire Israeli media and really the Israeli people are two provisions. Number one, the provision that we signed on to that we will not interfere in the internal affairs of Iran, that we will not seek to overthrow the regime, we will not give aid or assistance whatsoever to the pro-democracy movement, that we will respect the sovereignty of Iran, and that we recognize the current regime in Iran. And so for many Israelis, the point of the war was to instigate, spark regime change, overthrow the Ayatollahs, bring in a new era, a new government that is pro-Western, pro-American, pro-Israel, or at least pro-peace, pro-sanity. They believe that the fundamental principle of the war that they joined us in has now been violated, and that it leaves the mullahs in a stronger position now than in February 27th. They're opposed to all the money that is going to be given, some of it up front, much of it at the end when the negotiations are done and everything has been implemented. They believe that with all these hundreds of billions of dollars flowing into the coffers of the Iranian mullahs, that this will help them almost instantaneously rebuild economically, rebuild militarily, and also to be able to fund terrorist proxies all over the Middle East. And especially you have Hezbollah in Lebanon, Hamas in Gaza. Israeli forces are actually fighting both as we speak. Islamic Jihad, the Houthis in Yemen. In other words, Iran can continue to be the greatest state sponsor of terrorism in the world. In particular, the one clause that the Israelis are especially angry about is the clause that says the ceasefire extends to not just the United States and Iran, but to all the parties in the region, all the allies in the region, in particular, Israel and Hezbollah in Lebanon. Hezbollah has essentially colonized Lebanon on behalf of Iran. Hezbollah is funded by Iran. It is aided by Iran. It is armed by Iran. It is controlled by Iran. It is a very powerful, lethal, merciless, murderous militia that have entrenched themselves, especially in southern Lebanon. That is their stronghold. Now going all the way up to southern Beirut. They have a stranglehold on Lebanese society, Lebanese politics, and on the Lebanese economy. They have now been relentlessly launching missiles and drones and bombs into northern Israel. Israel now is trying to knock Hezbollah out of Lebanon. And so they have launched a multiple pronged offensive to do so. The problem now is Trump has ordered both sides, but Israel in particular, to stand down, saying this now threatens the upcoming negotiations and a final peace deal between the United States and Iran. And so now the Israelis have been told, hold your fire. do not launch a single bomb, a single strike, a single drone. Do not even fire a bullet at Hezbollah, or else the Iranians say they will consider this a violation of the ceasefire, the violation of the Memorandum of Understanding, and the deal is off. Israel now says this has put them in an absolute straitjacket, that they essentially now do not have the right to defend themselves, and that they believe they have now been betrayed by Trump and his negotiators at the diplomatic table with Iran, that this has now left Israel at the mercy of Hezbollah, their hands tied, and the inability for them to respond or retaliate should Hezbollah begin to launch a missile, drone, and bombs into northern Israel. J.D. Vance did a press conference yesterday. As you know, he has now become the face of the Iran deal. President Trump has tasked them with defending it, going to as many media outlets as possible. So J.D. now is the man that has been assigned by Trump to defend the deal all the way, to defend it to the hilt from all critics, conservative critics, liberal critics, Republicans in Congress, Democrats in Congress, any media outlet. He has been told, do them all. It doesn't matter. Do them, do them, do them, and try to refute and rebut every charge or every criticism of the deal. Yesterday, J.D. took the podium because Caroline Leavitt still, you know, she was pregnant, had a baby, and slowly she'll be coming back. So they're still taking terms doing Caroline Leavitt's job as press secretary until she is ready to fully come back. He held the press conference at the White House yesterday, and immediately he fired a shot across the bow at Netanyahu, at Israel, at the entire cabinet, telling the Israelis, you better knock off the public criticism and attacks, because we're the only friend you have, and we're the most powerful friend you have. Roll cut 10, Mike. Cut 10, 1-0.
2: Donald J. Trump is the only head of state in the entire world who is sympathetic to the nation of Israel at this moment in time. And he happens to be the head of state of the world superpower. If I was in the cabinet of the Israeli government, I might not be attacking the only powerful ally that I have anywhere left in the entire world. And the second message I would give to some of those cabinet members, Bibi, to his credit, has not gone down this path, but to some of these cabinet members in Israel who are attacking the President of the United States, the other thing that I would say is that over the last 3 months, two-thirds of the defensive weapons that have protected your homeland have been built by American hands and paid for by American tax dollars. The problem for Israel is not Donald J. Trump. And anybody in Israel who thinks their biggest problem is the President of the United States needs to wake up and smell the reality of the situation that country is in.
20: So basically, now this is, almost unprecedented to see such an open break between the current government in Israel and, of course, the current administration in the United States. And what Vance is basically telling them is, we send you weapons, we protect you, we give you billions of dollars in aid. We're asking you now to be a good, loyal junior partner and stand with us through this deal. The Israelis are telling us we feel isolated, abandoned, and betrayed. Which side are you on?
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22: 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I lost 20 pounds on Awaken 180. 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I am no longer pre-diabetic, and I am on a low-dose high blood pressure medication. 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
28: Today we decided to walk to school. At the corner, we waited to cross the street. The stoplight counted down. 15, 14,
29: 41, 31, I mean 13.
28: We took a left on Carroll Garden Street.
29: Garden Street?
28: Loud music was coming from a car. Danny's a smart kid, but he gets so distracted.
29: There were so many other sounds, I didn't know what to focus on.
28: Danny, Earth to Danny. Suddenly, he realized he forgot his homework again.
29: I left my homework on the table.
28: At the school steps, we hugged goodbye. 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
20: 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I'll be honest, if the kids will let me sleep in on Sunday, I'm a happy man. Yeah, everybody's like, you know, daddy, what could we get you for Father's Day? Could you just let me sleep in? Please? Give me a break. Let me get a few hours extra sleep on Sunday, please. That's it. That's all I want. Okay. We lost Steve. He dropped. Steve, my apologies. Just very quick, because Steve made a fascinating point. Steve said, look, you've got this massive Muslim insurgency and population growing in Britain, in France, all across Western Europe. Clearly now our deep state believes that maybe it's better to collaborate with them in hopes that they will spare us because they want to join the winning side. And it reminds me a little bit of the Nazis in the 1930s and early 1940s, where places like France, but all across Europe, said, you know, yeah, we don't really fall very high on their racial order, but it's better to be with the winning side. And hopefully they'll show some mercy or they'll spare us. That's the sense I'm starting to get from our deep state as well. That they're willing now to throw Israel under the bus. And they're willing now to make deals with Iran, with other Muslim countries, even with Islamic extremists. Because to them, the writing is on the wall. Europe will fall, or at least Western Europe. France and Britain will fall. The West is now being overrun, and they believe that in the end, Muslims will dominate much of the West. And so if you can't beat them, join them. I don't think it's going to work. I think it's blind. I think it's naive. I think it's foolish. Honestly, I think it's stupid and craven. But I think Steve is onto something. Now, super quick, the deal now is over. I mean, I don't know if Trump can revive it. We shall see. But the Strait of Hormuz has now been closed by Iran. And now they've upped the ante, saying Israel must pull out completely from Lebanon. The United States must remove all of our forces from the entire Persian Gulf. And unless we do that, they're going to continue to block the Strait of Hormuz. Now, to me, Trump cannot accept this. Because this is a violation, an explicit violation of the MOU. Iran is violating the memorandum flagrantly. And they're blackmailing us by now closing the Strait of Hormuz again. This is blackmail. This is extortion. So the president now has really two options. Either he gives Iran the middle finger, and says, we're not going to negotiate with you anymore. You're not a good faith partner, obviously. You're a bunch of liars. And we're going to bomb the hell out of you now. Now you're going to learn who's in control of the Strait of Hormuz and who really won this war. Or the president's just going to say, throw up his hands, I'm not dealing with these savages anymore. I'm out. Israel, you do what you got to do. You want to pound Hezbollah to oblivion in southern Lebanon? Go ahead. You want to launch airstrikes on Iran? Go ahead. Do whatever you want to do. I am done. I'm done. And to Europe and Asia and all these countries around the world, the oil that you rely on goes through the Strait of Hormuz. You deal with the mullahs. You reopen the strait. So I think those are really the two options now that the president faces. But as things stand right now, this deal is now over. And it was the Iranians who broke the deal. 617-2. Now, Trump may revive it. He may be working the phones. Who knows what may happen in the next 24, 48 hours. But the negotiations have been canceled at the request of Iran. And they have now completely closed the Strait of Hormuz. And they have given their conditions, like a blackmailer, like, you know, taking a hostage. Unless Israel gets out of Lebanon, and unless we, the United States, withdraw all of our forces from the entire Persian Gulf, the strait now remains closed. So your gas prices that were going down, now they're going to start to go back up. Keith in North Carolina. Thanks for holding, Keith, and welcome.
0: Yeah, hi, Jeff.
20: Hi, Keith.
0: Yeah, actually, I saw the breaking news, too, and I think it could be a blessing in disguise, because we all know that this whole past week, the deal was completely one-sided. We got really nothing out of it. And it was it would have a framework of instability in the future. I was thinking what should have happened before Operation Epic Fury is Trump should have had a coalition of our NATO partners before any kind of kinetic activity happened. That way everybody would be able to plan better, and we would have, you know, large nation states putting pressure on Iran. The second mistake was doing this deal behind Bibi's back, because, you know, like, he can't just, like, Israel has the right to defend itself. I mean, Hezbollah and Hamas are these terrorist networks funded by Iran. It's very clear. This deal is falling apart. It's not going to work. Now, I think what he should do now is he's got leverage, because he can go to our NATO partners in Europe and say, hey, look, you know, I tried to make a deal. It's not working. I need your support to put pressure on Iran. If not, we'll have no choice but to buy more Russia, buy oil from Russia, like we did before the Ukrainian sanctions, because we had before that 20% of our oil products were supplied and purchased by Russia. And so they would say, oh, we can't do that. So then they'll be forced to go to join the table.
20: Oh, I think you're brilliant, Keith. I think it's absolutely brilliant. Look, I think you're right. I think he's got to go now to the G7, to the Europeans, to NATO. I think he's got to go to China as well. Say, hey, guys, you get a lot of your oil from the Strait. I'm not taking no for an answer. India, ditto. So we're all going to go in together, and we're going to reopen the Strait of Hormuz. And the other thing I would do, not that I care for the UN, but I would go to the United Nations, because the Iranians are in violation of international law. So I would bring the full weight of international law just to bolster my position. And just say to the world, we can't allow this to happen. And what I love about it, it now gives them an excuse to tear up the deal. Now, the only thing I want to know, Keith, okay, this is the only thing. Was any money released to Iran yet? Because when you read the agreement, they say the moment it's signed, you know, there's going to be money released. So I want to know, did the Iranians get like millions of dollars? And so they figure, let's pocket a few million, and then let's go, you know, right back to do what we normally do. So I want to know, have they gotten a penny yet? I really want to know that.
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6: I'm Nicole Davis with a quick check of the stories trending right now on WBZ News Radio 1030. A Hyde Park man has now been arrested on murder and other charges after yesterday's deadly crash in Mattapan. Boston police say Ibrahim Matos crashed a car at Blue Hill Ave in Woodhaven Street, then allegedly ran to a nearby car wash where he carjacked another vehicle. That's when they say he took off, going the wrong way down the sidewalk, crashing into other vehicles and hitting a woman crossing the street. She later died of her injuries. Matos is facing other charges as well, including carjacking. And the Boston Art and Music Soul Festival is relocating. The Boston Business Journal says it's going to be held this year, June 27th, at the Record Company on Morrissey Boulevard in Dorchester. Founder Catherine Morris says it was forced to leave Franklin Park after receiving roughly 70.

0: It's like spring perfume on dirty laundry. 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
11: Okay. Trump holds a UFC fighting event at the White House, and basically it's the end of everything of the last 250 years in this country. The sky is falling. He's now desecrated our sacred temple, the White House, according to the left, according to the media, according to the Democrats. And we are now, according to many of these liberal left-wing talking heads, in permanent cultural moral decline. We've hit the absolute rock bottom. So let me ask all of you, were you offended by what you saw or heard about on Sunday night that Trump celebrated his 80th birthday? Happy birthday, Mr. President, by having a wonderful UFC event. With a flyover, there were a spectacular fireworks show, by the way, a marine band, very patriotic music, overall, it was a spectacle. It was an absolute show for the ages. And the fights were also top quality. Were you bothered or offended by it? And that joke by the heavyweight fighter, Josh Hockett, about Michelle Obama being a man. Did it cross the line? Should that fighter apologize? Should President Trump apologize?

0: Karen in Braintree. Thanks for holding, Karen, and welcome.
1: Hi, Jeff.
0: Hi, Karen.
1: Finding cocaine in the White House, cheap in the White House. Nothing was done about that. And President Clinton, cheap in the White House. Trump's event did not offend me at all.
0: What about the insult to Michelle by one of the fighters, the Big
1: Mike?
0: Well,
1: I didn't think that was great, but other than that, I wasn't offended.
0: Karen, why do you think what's your theory? Why are so many, when I say social media melted down, I'm talking tens of millions of liberals, moonbats, leftists, raging, going berserk about this event, about Trump holding the event, about this comment by this heavyweight fighter. I've almost never seen anything like this. And then they're doing videos, yelling, shouting, screaming. MS Now, CNN, they're holding panel after panel. And it's really like it's a crisis of epic proportions. Like, really, you would think that they had, forgive me, like they had a drug-fueled orgy in the White House. Like, you would think, I don't know, Bill Clinton is back. Or, you know, Hunter brought his friends and his Russian prostitutes over. And they just took over the entire West Wing. I mean, the way they're acting, it's like the greatest crime ever committed. Why do you think the left is behaving like this?
1: Because the men are too soft.
0: Oh, you think the fact that this is, you know, these are macho men and vigorous, competitive, tough guys. You're saying, you know, in their view, toxic masculinity. That's what you're saying really presses their buttons, correct?
1: Yep, that's it.
0: Interesting. Karen, thank you very much for that call. Maggie in Amesbury, thanks for holding, Maggie, and welcome.
2: Hi, Jeff. Good morning.
0: Good morning, Maggie.
2: Jeff, I am somebody that absolutely hates, like, fighting, boxing, and anything else, and I am not offended. I mean, whatever happened to different strokes for different folks? I mean, we're supposed to be tolerant and everything else, and they just go crazy. And I think I agree with the previous caller. Anything where Trump is having fun, Americans are having fun celebrating the country, or strong, tough men who have every right to do this. I mean, we're supposed to be offended by that. How about that stupid altar show that they had with Bette Midler?
0: I'm going to get to that next segment. Offensive. Oh, Maggie, that. Ay. You want to talk about cringe? Oh, they're counter-programming. They're counter-program. You are so right. Maggie, you know, the Democrats are wondering why men, especially young men, but men are fleeing the Democrat Party. All you had to do is look at that counter event that they held with Bette Midler. And there was Jane Fonda, Hanoi Jane, apparently De Niro made an appearance. Julia Roberts was there. I thought it was a spoof. When I first saw it, Maggie, I swear to you, I thought, no, this is like a skit. Like they're making fun of liberals. And I'm like, no, it's real. They actually really held it. Maggie, why are they especially so touchy about Michelle Obama? Why do you think that is?
2: You know, I don't know why. I'm not a fan of Michelle Obama, but I have to admit I'm also not a fan of name calling. So I think that women get more offended by name calling than men in general. I think that's just a woman versus man thing. So I'm not a fan of it. I think men let it roll. You know, I get it. We're just.
0: Oh, interesting. I didn't look at it that way, but that's a very interesting point. In other words, it's one of the differences between men and women. that women will be a little more sensitive about stuff like that than men. I got to be honest with you, just, you know, speaking for myself and as a man, when I get insulted, it just rolls right off my back.
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21: Even though we all negotiate all the time, negotiation is often difficult.
22: We were surprised to discover that even successful negotiators, even experienced negotiators, feel a degree of anxiety, and sometimes the anxiety is fear or even terror.
21: Michael Wheeler, author of the book The Art of Negotiation, has some insight and strategies that can help anyone be a better negotiator.
22: First, you want to know your own priorities. If you're shopping for a car, how important is it for you to have a brand new car? How much of a discount would it take to get a demo model? Yes, it would be nice to have a sunroof, but do you really want to pay an arm and two legs for it? Those things you ought to be able to figure out in advance. Point two, you ought to do the best you can in terms of thinking what the incentives of the other party is.
21: Knowing who you're dealing with is always an advantage, so
22: the extent that you can scout the individual person and know other people who've dealt with him or her, that's valuable information. But you ought to recognize as well that they can have their good days and bad days. So when you add that all up, I think you want to at least allow for best case and worst case scenarios. And I would add a fifth point to that. You ought to know when you need to walk away. You ought to have an exit strategy. If you're coming to agreement all the time, maybe you're being too agreeable.
21: I'm Mike Carruthers, and that's something you should know.
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0: Joining me now, as she always does at this time, Dr. Grace, putting liberals in their place. Dr. Grace, as you know, you and I have had some disagreements about this war. Going back four months since it started, I was a skeptic, but you were a dead set against it from the beginning. I've got to ask you now, the terms of this memorandum of understanding that have now been leaked, has Trump now snatched defeat from the jaws of victory? What say you?
2: Jeff, this morning, and as the deal and more information comes out, we can say clearly one thing. All of us who oppose the war have been completely and utterly vindicated. We said that this was going to be a disaster for the United States. We feared it was going to be a disaster for President Trump. And sadly, very sadly, we have been proven correct. Jeff, this is a disaster in every way. Rubio said something very telling a while ago. He said that Iran's control of the strait is the equivalent of an economic nuclear bomb. So what this war showed the Iranians is that they have tremendous power. They went from being a regional power that was a menace in the Middle East to now being able to threaten the entire world. That is what we face right now. And this deal is basically going to consolidate and validate that position by giving them a ton of money and giving them the ability to exact a toll, a fee, whatever you want to call it, over the Strait of Hormuz. So we have elevated Iran from a regional power to now a global threat. So the president has achieved the opposite of what he said he was going to do. This is a catastrophe. This is America's Suez Canal. That's what it is. It's like what happened with the British in 1956. They realized that they had to withdraw, and now Trump has very little choice but to retreat because he basically campaigned as a non-interventionist, as somebody who wasn't going to start any wars, as somebody who was going to keep us out of wars, but he decided instead, in the second term, to break that promise and to engage in imperialism and interventionism around the world. And so he got himself stuck. He entered a den of vipers, because that's what the Middle East is. That's what we said, just don't get involved. It's a den of vipers. What happens when you enter a den of vipers? There's only two outcomes. Either you get bit by the vipers and you die, or you have to become a viper. And the more he was getting involved in this, he decided, you know what? I don't want to be a viper, meaning I don't want to actually bomb and kill more people, and I don't want any more American casualties. So the minute he decided, okay, I'm not going to be a viper, well, now he's going to be bitten to death by the vipers. And that's why we told him, don't get involved. And to be honest with you, Jeff, he did not listen to good counsel, and he is in a whole world of hurt right now.
0: Grace, why... I mean, I've said it many times on the show today, but I think it's the question historians are going to ask decades from now. He, and I think even you would acknowledge this, a fierce critic of the war. Look, he shattered their nuclear program. He clearly set it back a generation. I think there's no denying that. militarily, Iran was devastated. Their navy, their air force, their missile stockpiles, their defenses, their air radar, their air defenses, their radar systems. I mean, everything was smashed. Really, I mean, absolutely smashed. Their political leadership decapitated. The Ayatollah assassinated. Their economy now is coming completely undone. The blockade was strangling them. So economically, militarily, politically, it was, you know, blow after blow. He defeated them again and again. All he had to do was reopen the strait, and his victory would, he would have been triumphant. But he has been reluctant to forcibly reopen the strait, to use the Navy, our powerful Navy. And we have aircraft carriers that cost, I'm not kidding, $120 billion from start to finish, $120 billion. We have the most powerful aircraft carriers in the world, the most powerful warships in the world. But he doesn't want to use them to forcibly reopen the strait. Why?
2: Well, Jeff, because the whole thing has been a lie. The whole thing has been a lie. And now it's clear it's been a lie. Because he told us that they were 2 weeks away from the bomb. But in subsequent interviews, he has revealed, no, it's impossible. They were not 2 weeks away from the bomb. How do we know that? Because he has said, this has come out of his own mouth, that the Iranians cannot access the enriched uranium that is under the ground because three mountains have fallen upon it after Midnight Hammer. It would take years for them to get this enriched uranium out of the ground. Only the Chinese and the Americans can have access to this enriched uranium. We are the only ones that have the capacity. If that's the case, it means that after Midnight Hammer, Iran was never 2 weeks away from the bomb. So we were lied into this project. He knows that. And so now he knows that he doesn't want more American boys and more American men and women to die based on a lie that was perpetuated to the public. He also has a profound identity crisis. For decades, he was a non-interventionist. He was one that was going to keep us out of the wars. He was one that was not going to wage war. He was one that was not going to get us involved abroad. All of a sudden, he's an imperialist. There's no country that he doesn't want to stick his nose in. So he has a profound identity crisis, and he's been vacillating. And because of that, at this moment, this whole thing has been full of half measures, and he's satisfying nobody. He's really upset the anti-war people like me, and now he's upset all the war hawks because he hasn't gone far enough. And that's what happens when you break your promises, when you don't stick to what you said you were going to campaign on, and when you don't listen to good advice. He and Pete Hegseth, they just disregarded what our own intelligence community told them. They told them, you're not going to topple the regime. Even the Kurds told them that. You're not going to topple the regime. They're very deep. They also told them they're going to block the Strait of Hormuz. And guess what? Hegseth and Trump, they own this war. This is a catastrophe. It will go down as one of the biggest blunders in American foreign policy. And sadly, it's going to cost Trump and MAGA a tremendous amount in months and years to come. My fear, too, now, I would, if I were Vance, I would get the hell out of the way. I would not be the spokesperson for this peace deal. I would tell the president, listen, in private, I told you not to do this. Don't put me out there now having to defend this thing. You're going to wrap this thing around my neck?
0: No, that's too late. I mean, he's everywhere defending this. And to be honest with you, and you know how much I love J.D. I want him to be the nominee, and I want him to be the next president. I love J.D. You know that. Privately, how often I talk about J.D. and my admiration for him. But he's saying things now. He's overselling this. I mean, it's, you know, the Iran's leadership has been transformed. That's what he said. This deal will transform Iran. It will transform the Middle East. I'm like, buddy, whoa, slow. You're getting way ahead of your skis. Whoa, easy now. So I think it may even be too late for J.D. But anyway, we'll see. Grace, look, 1 minute left. Ultimately, as succinctly as possible, why did Trump decide to go to war? Why? What was the reason for him to go to war? In your view, why?
1: The reason was his ego got huge, okay? He saw that Netanyahu was getting tremendous credit for starting to dominate the situation. He had control over the skies in Iran, and he was being celebrated as a hero. And then Trump didn't want all the praise to go to Netanyahu, so he decided to strike with Midnight Hammer and get involved. At the time, I was one of the few analysts that said, don't even do that. The Israelis know what they're doing in the Middle East. Just stay out. You do one thing, you have to do more and more and more. And the danger now is if Iran gets bigger as a result of the money that's going to pour into them, we're going to get sucked further in because the other Gulf states are going to need our help against Iran. So this is what we said from the beginning. It's a den of vipers. Stay the hell away. How many times do we have to learn this lesson?
0: So ultimately, you say it's arrogance and hubris. You think that's what brought him into the war, correct?
1: Definitely, and
0: okay, well, leave out the and because Mike just cut you off. But don't worry, we'll continue this conversation. Okay, you heard Dr. Grace. She says this deal could potentially now be a catastrophe. Trump really stepped in it. Agree, disagree. Your call's next.
3: 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The Kuna Report Weekend Edition on the Voice of Boston, WRKO.
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4: High-level delegations from the U.S. and Iran are meeting in Switzerland today. Vice President J.D. Vance is leading the negotiations for the U.S., joined by mediators from Qatar and Pakistan. The discussions are said to focus on technical details of a memorandum of understanding signed last week. The talks come as Israel and Hezbollah accuse each other of violating terms of a ceasefire. Iran said it once again closed the Strait of Hormuz because of Israeli attacks in Lebanon. The U.S. military denied Iran's claim to control the vital waterway. Energy Secretary Chris Wright says the flow of oil through the Strait of Hormuz is back to normal. Wright made the comment on ABC's This Week.
7: Flows of oil and natural gas through the straits have already returned to normal, and they will continue that way, whatever happens with the negotiations with the Iranians.
4: Wright says Americans will see energy prices go down.
7: We've got growing American production, surging production in Venezuela. We've got cooperation with all the other energy producers of the world. So I think Americans can expect continued declines in energy prices.
4: British Prime Minister Keir Starmer may be on his way out. In a post on Truth Social today, President Trump said Starmer will resign soon, writing that he failed badly on immigration and energy. The BBC has reported the prime minister could make a decision to step down as soon as Monday. Smoke and air pollution aren't the only concern with that huge warehouse fire burning for days near downtown Los Angeles. City officials say the warehouse is a massive cold storage facility for 85 million pounds of food, which will soon start to spoil. Governor Gavin Newsom has declared a state of emergency because of the fire. The 2026 World Cup continues today with a handful of games. Spain shut out Saudi Arabia 4-0 in Atlanta in Group H play. Elsewhere, Belgium is playing Iran in Inglewood, California, while Uruguay will face Cape Verde in Miami Gardens. I'm Lisa Carton.
8: I'm Nicole Davis with a quick check of the stories trending right now on WBZ News Radio 1030. A teenage boy was taken to the hospital last night after he was rescued from Houghton's Pond in Milton. According to the Norfolk County DA's office, the teen was swimming, went underwater, and did not resurface. State and local first responders, including the state police dive team, got to the scene just after 7 o'clock. It's not clear how long the boy was underwater or how seriously he was hurt. And Blue Bikes says it is launching a new fleet of bikes in celebration of Boston 250. The 250 limited edition bikes feature original artwork created by students at the Mass College of Art and Design and also students over at UMass Boston. The designs reflect themes of healthier people, healthier communities, and a healthier environment. If you want to ride one of these new bikes, they're going to be around at local docking stations starting tomorrow, and you can ride them through August 14th.
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8: Nicole Davis,
9: the Wall Street Sweeper and author of the book Wall Street is Not Your Friend. 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Should you jump on the bandwagon? Oil has dropped massively in news of an Iran deal. Will inflation cool off quickly? And dealing with some of the more complex aspects of retirement planning. Hope you'll join us for the Wall Street Sweeper this Saturday, 10:30 a.m. and Sunday, 9 a.m. on WRKO AM 680.
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26: Hi, I'm Linda from Newburyport. I lost 20 pounds on Awaken 180. In my family, there's a history of type 2 diabetes. I've always carried more weight than I should. 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My goal was to see if I can avoid becoming a diabetic. After having been on the Awaken 180 program and getting the 20 pounds off, I am no longer pre-diabetic. And I am on a low dose high blood pressure medication. 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

0: I'm Dan Watkins with a quick check of the stories trending on WBZ News Radio 1030. A man from Hyde Park is being charged with murder after allegedly hitting and killing a woman in Mattapan with a stolen car Saturday. Meanwhile, another man's facing charges after allegedly running through the active crime scene. The FAA is investigating a close call at Logan Airport this weekend where two planes nearly collided Saturday. And rare car owners and enthusiasts from all over converge on Framingham for a look at some old school Roaring Thunder. WBZ's Kyle Shovel.
1: Cars from 1901 to 2020. 26 are all represented, hoods up, here at the Bay State Motor Festival in Framingham. Ken LeMoyne, the executive director, says this state and city specifically have deep roots in the early era of cars.
2: We made over 7 million cars here, okay? And of the 7 million, 4.7 million of them were made in Framingham.
1: He estimates some 250 to 300 antique cars are parked here at this free festival.
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0: Welcome to the Howie Carr Show. 844-500-4242. 844-500-4242. Yeah, this is a significant day in U.S. history. On this day, June 19th, 1953, Julius and Ethel Rosenberg, Russian Soviet atomic spies, were executed for high treason and espionage. Everybody celebrate today. They close the banks to celebrate today. 844-500-4242. I'm told a lot of people were unaware that today was a holiday and that they were somewhat disturbed. Even in the neighborhoods of color, they didn't know what was going on. They just know they couldn't get any money out of the bank if they didn't have a an ATM card. They couldn't cash a paycheck, et cetera, et cetera. Well, it is a... it is yet another federal holiday, and but we're going to do our show. It's not a holiday here at the Howie Carr Show. We have business as usual, much to get to here today, and I just wanted to start off with a great a tweet from the Republican candidate for the U.S. Senate in Massachusetts, John Deaton. And he had a debate, as you probably don't know, the other night with Seth Moulton, the soon-to-be former congressman from the North Shore, who's running for the U.S. Senate against Mr. Frosty Ed Markey, whose 80th birthday is coming up in about 3 weeks or so. So they had a debate, and John Deaton noticed something that anyone who listens to Seth Moulton anywhere for more than 10 seconds realizes that there's only one thing on Moulton's mind, like there's only one thing on most Democrats' minds, and that's Donald Trump, how evil he is. So Deaton's campaign took all of Moulton's comments and boiled them down into a very short segment here. Cut six.
1: Donald Trump. Trump. Trump. Trump. Trump. Trump. Trump. Trump. Trump. Trump. Trump. Trump. Trump. Trump. Trump's. Trump. Trump. Trump's. Trump's. Trump. Trump. Trump. Trump. Trump. Trump. Trump. Trump. Trump.
2: Let me introduce myself. I'm John Deaton. I'm debating you, not Donald Trump.
0: 28 times he mentioned Trump in 60 minutes. And you figure there were commercial breaks and Deaton had half the time. And there was an introduction by the moderator, John Keller.
3: Everybody's always blaming me for everything.
0: And yet it all came down to one thing and one thing only, Donald Trump. 844-500-4242, 844-500-4242. It's all about Trump, and you know Trump is he's claiming it's a good week. They signed the memo of understanding, but obviously that's not really much of a deal. It's not a deal at all for the United States. We're doing very poorly in it, and we can go over that if you want to get depressed. But I just assume they'll lay off it for a little bit. And it's not a good time for him, but the Democrats can't lay off him. They just can't stop talking about him. And the thing is, the more they're in trouble, either politically or legally, the more they want to just always change the subject to Donald J. Trump. That's all. Donald J. Trump. 781 says, hopefully Fauci gets the same treatment that the Rosenbergs did. This is really, really bad. We knew this stuff. You know, somebody said we always knew that he did all these things, but now we know it absolutely with complete certainty that he did all these things, that he covered everything up, that he violated congressional laws, if regulations and rules, if not laws, to give money for a gain of function research, which probably produced the COVID virus that the Red Chinese released from the lab in Wuhan to destroy Donald Trump, basically to destroy the U.S. economy. 844-500-4242. So one of the sleazier Dems is Minnesota Attorney General Keith Ellison, formerly known as Keith X. He was one of these guys who was a Muslim. He thought it was a good career move. Then he said, that name X, I don't know about that. I think I'll go back to being Keith Ellison. But he's a Muslim. And he's up to his eyeballs in the Somali fraud scams, the welfare fraud scams in Minnesota, and along with Governor Waltz and Ilhan Omar and all of them. So he only has one comeback for what's happening to him. And you know, the feds are sniffing around at him. I don't know if they're coming at him as hard as they are some of the other ones, but they're looking into his connections and the fact that they never prosecuted anybody in Minnesota, any of the African Somali Muslims that came over here as refugees and then ripped off billions from U.S. taxpayers. Cut four, Keith Ellison.
4: I would submit to you, the president is not just some Archie Bunker racist, but is a movement white supremacist. I think we've got to face this and stare it right in the eye.
0: What does that mean, a movement white supremacist? What movement is he talking about? What about the Somali fraud movement? Are you a member of the Somali fraud movement, or are you just in charge of the cover up of the Somali fraud movement, Mr. Attorney General for the state of Minnesota? Speaking of fraud investigations, now we know that the feds are creeping around the first family of California, Gavin and Jennifer Newsom. And, you know, we talked about it yesterday. They got all these scams that were run with, they set up these nonprofit propaganda film companies, documentary making films, and she would sell them to public school systems in the state of California. And she made millions of dollars over the $3.7 million over the last 10 years from state money. And that's probably just the tip of the iceberg. So she was at this opening of this boondoggle, the Barack Obama Library, as if he does a lot of reading. The Barack Obama Library in Chicago. And this reporter from MSNBC, MSDNC 13, went up and asked Gavin and the wife, who had sex with Harvey Weinstein, consensual or otherwise, it's unclear which. But then she dumped Harvey Weinstein and hooked up with Gavin. I guess he looked like a better option. And so she hasn't been asked about any of these scam investigations that apparently the feds are looking at. So this guy, I give him credit for this. He asked MSDNC 13 reporter asked about it. Cut 13. Or cut 2.
5: We heard from the governor, but we haven't heard from you yet about this investigation. What do you want to say?
6: I'm just so grateful for this inspiration and leadership. We need more of this.
7: Hey, this is stuff that happens in other countries. That's all I'll say. Happens in other countries.
8: Real cream, a little dabble, do ya?
0: That's your defense? This stuff happens in other countries? Name some of the countries it happens in. Just I would like to know what countries you're thinking of here. Sierra Leone, Pakistan, Montenegro. I mean, how is this some kind of defense for stealing public funds, which seems to be what the allegations are all about? Pay to play. 844-500-4242. 781 says, Howie, you'd better be paying your staff at least double time and a half for working on such a high holy holiday as today. I'm making it available. I just went out today to Canton. Now we're almost to the summer solstice. What an amazing haul. What a harvest of red taillight in broken red taillight pieces. And the pieces are much larger than they've had before because we're moving into the summer season. These are the longest days of the year. The sun is out for, 15, 16 hours a day. It's really beautiful. And we're going to be giving away these pieces from our nice new harvest of red taillight at our appearance tomorrow morning, the day before Father's Day, at the Berna store in Salem, New Hampshire. I'll be there from 10 until noon, and we'll be selling copies of my books, Mass Corruption and Paperboy. And if you come in, I'll be glad to sign them if you buy them. I give you some taillight here, pieces of taillight. If you buy a Berna, gun, less lethal pistol launcher, you can get a free T-shirt from the Howie Carr Show. It's going to be a great time. 10 to noon tomorrow at the Berna store in Salem, New Hampshire. Salem, New Hampshire.
9: Hey, Howie, this time and a half bonus I got is a counterfeit 20. What's going on with that?
0: It seemed appropriate for the time. It's 844-500-4242. 617 says, bumbling buffoon Biden gave Fauci a pardon. Nothing to see here, folks. He's protected all these bastards. What a great legacy for this flaming fool. You know, the thing is, some people are saying, like Rand Paul is saying, you can't pardon someone for these vague series of crimes that may or may not have been committed going way back and way far into the future. And, if that's the case, then Raskin's in trouble. Liz Cheney's in trouble. Kinzinger. Benny Thompson, who's soon to be leaving Congress thanks to the redistricting in Mississippi. All these people are in trouble. And what's that woman's name in the former White House aide who made up the story about Trump trying to grab the beast? Cassidy Hutchinson. Am I signing the taillight pieces too? I haven't been doing that because they weren't big enough, but these are big enough I can initial them. So that will be the mark of authenticity. If I initial them tomorrow for you, you will know that you got a piece of real red taillight. And it's probably got state police fingerprints on it somewhere. And you can get it all tomorrow. Come to the Berna store in Salem, New Hampshire for our big signing. 10 until noon. I'm Howie Carr. 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
0: 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Jared, what's the poll question? What are the results thus far?
9: Today's poll question, which you can vote in at HowieCarshow.com, is what was your first thought when you saw Biden wandering lost, disoriented, and abandoned on the stage in Chicago yesterday? Sadness, amusement, combination of both, or I don't care about Biden, period.
0: Amusement.
9: 19% of the audience say they were amused. That's second place. 58% say, I don't care about Biden, period. 13% a combination of both, and 10% felt sadness.
0: Yeah, but he tortured the entire nation, the entire society, indeed the entire world, if you weren't an illegal alien, for 4 years. How can you ignore his suffering and decrepitude?
9: Man, it was a parasite on my family's taxes for three generations.
0: Really? And it's going, and it continues to this day, right? One way or another. I you know, how could you can't not care about the guy? It you know, and one of my favorite Gore Vidal sayings, it is not enough to succeed. Others must fail. And that's part of what it was. That's why I was amused. 844-500-4242. Will there be a police blotter fax Friday, or are you bugging out again? I believe there's always, the last 2 weeks I haven't been here for the final hour of the show, but the police blotter fax Friday went forward without me, didn't it?
9: It did indeed.
0: Yes. So I will be here today, but there's always a police blotter fax Friday. 844-500-4242. If you haven't heard the tragic news, and it happened during Pride Month. New Hampshire Democrat darling Stacey Marie Lawton, former state rep, elected twice, just got 33 years in prison for sexually exploiting toddlers, 3 to 5 years old. 3 to 5 years old. This was from Nashua, New Hampshire. This vile, sick, twisted pervert was elected three times by the city of Nashua, New Hampshire.
1: She looked a man, a strong man.
0: With a receding hairline and probably goes around 250, 260 pounds. Very attractive looking young woman, indeed, in other words. Richard, you're next with Howie Carr. Go ahead, Richard.
2: Hey, Howie, a couple of things quick. Number one, what hypocrisy from the Democrats? They're unbelievable. 2 months ago or 3 months ago, they were saying, screaming, well, you can't be going, you're attacking a legitimate nation. You shouldn't have done that, or you've got to go to Congress to get the approval. And now they've changed it to 180 degrees. You didn't finish the job. He didn't finish the job. He got a bad deal.
0: Right.
2: Now that's what they're doing. The other thing I wanted to mention quick is yesterday, at Obama's christening of the...
0: The boondoggle. The white elephant, the boondoggle, if I dare so. Dare say it that.
2: Yeah, Valerie Jarrett, who was his chief of staff, went through a litany of...
0: Oh, the Indian stuff? The Indian stuff? Yeah. Yeah, we should get that Indian stuff. She apologized to every Indian in the country except for the fake Indian, Elizabeth Warren, and maybe Ward Churchill. I'm Howie Carr.
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10: 844-500-4242. 844-500-4242. I tweeted out the story about the tranny state rep in New Hampshire getting 33 years a couple hours ago. When he was first running, you know, Swalwell was running for president. Remember that? I know. If you blinked, you missed Swalwell's campaign for president back in, I think, 2020. But he was trying to, I hate to use this particular verb, but he was trying to suck up the Democrat politicians in New Hampshire. And that guy, Stacey Marie, whatever his name was, he was a Democrat politician. He was a legislator in the 400-member lower house in Concord. And Swalwell had his picture taken with him. Swalwell looks like a dwarf compared to this guy. I mean, he's definitely out. This tranny is at least twice his size. Ugh! What a nasty looking guy he is. 844-500-4242. By the way, you know how the regime control media, they're always talking about grim milestones when Trump is president and you know, the COVID deaths rise above 2,000, and then January 20th, 2021 rolls around, and there aren't any more grim milestones, even though more people are dying of COVID than ever before. The Chiron disappears from the bottom of the screen. Same with the gas prices. Today was a grim milestone at Metro gas stations, area gas stations in the tri-state area. The price

0: rose above $4 for the first time since somebody was president in 2021, whose name we can't remember. And he can't remember it either, for that matter. So they were. So there've been a lot of grim milestones since February 28th when the war started. But now the price is going down. So I have to. I'm going to be a Democrat reporter now. Another grim milestone on Howie Carr's way to work this morning, as he drove past his gas station, Patriot Gas in Wellesley, Massachusetts, out on Route 9. The price, which a day earlier had been $3.83 a gallon, is now down to $3.75 a gallon. It is a grim milestone, after all. 844-500-4242. So here's Valerie Jarrett. This is a feature now of all Democrat events. First, you have to talk about how much you love genital mutilations of young people. You have to talk about how much you love racist hiring and admissions policies against white people and Asian people. And you have to admit that the land that you were standing on was stolen from the noble, what used to be called noble savages or vanishing Americans. And now with all the affirmative action programs, everybody is claiming to be an American Indian. Even people with blonde hair and blue eyes, like the fake Indian from Massachusetts, the senior senator, Elizabeth Warren. So Valerie Jarrett, she opened the ceremony. She's kind of like one of Obama's Rasputins, because when you're as dumb as Obama, you need more than one Rasputin. You need an Axelrod. You need a Rahm Emanuel. You need a Valerie Jarrett. So this is Valerie Jarrett doing the pro forma Indian apology before the so-called library was officially dedicated. Cut 8.
1: We'd also like to take a moment to recognize the original inhabitants of the land upon which we are gathered today. We honor the Anishinaabe, the Council of Three Fires, the Ojibwe, the Odawa, and the Potawatomi nations.
0: What about the Hikawi? They're lovers, not fighters. What about them? Did you spring for a dollar's worth at the pump? Well, the thing is, they have a 6 cent discount on Sundays. So I like to do the fill up on Sundays. But you know, when I did fill up today, because the mailroom manager took the car down to the Cape yesterday for a few events, so it needed to be replenished, the gas supply. 844-500-4242. So we've got Mike Minogue coming up. We wanted to have him on yesterday to talk about the terrible abortion of the referendum question to cut Massachusetts state income taxes from 5% to 4%, but he couldn't make it. So we're going to have him on at 3:05. At 3:30, we're going to have on Bobby Charles. He's the Republican candidate for governor of Maine. And yes, I know the primary was what, 10 days ago? They have ranked choice voting. It took a while to count all the votes. So we're going to have him on at 3:30, and then we're going to have Tim Dunn from the Herald on at 4 o'clock. He's been out going around doing man-in-the-street interviews, asking people if they know who's running for governor. I don't think you're going to be too surprised to learn that very few people have any idea what who's running for governor. 844-500-4242. So Leah Foley and the Assistant Attorney General for fraud, McDonald is his name. They've been all over the news. This is still a national story, what we were talking about yesterday, with all of the illegal aliens and a few Americans being arrested for fraud, welfare fraud. And I was looking at all the affidavits, the ones that Leah Foley said that Mara Healey should read if she doesn't know who these people are. And, you know, Mara is right that some of these people, these residents of the Commonwealth, are indeed starting businesses. You know what the businesses are? Yeah, I think you have a pretty good idea what the businesses are.
2: Drugs?
0: That's exactly correct.
2: I'm sorry, exotic medicines.
0: Yes. It's fentanyl. They invest. They make capital investments in the Commonwealth. Do you know that until the illegal aliens began arriving in great numbers, we did not have people freelancing with pill presses? I'd never even seen a pill press. You know, I just assumed they were in drug factories. Little did I know that the drug factories were in every gateway city, in every basement of every Section 8 housing project occupied by an illegal alien. But they've all got the pill presses now, and they even have the pills come out, and they put fentanyl in there, and it comes out, and it's got the same markings as an Oxy or a Percocet. So people take it, and then they drop dead. And then there's fewer people to pay taxes and to support the illegal aliens who are killing them with the drugs. But I guess that's the Democrats' plan. So Leah Foley, the U.S. attorney who was on our show yesterday, she was on with Fox and Friends today with Brian Kilmeade, and she was talking about how the feds repeatedly asked the state to turn over the list of people getting food stamps so they could see how many were legal and how many were illegal. And if I don't want to, I'm not going to give you the spoiler alert. You don't need a spoiler alert to tell you how that one turned out. Cut five.
3: Into the system. And once you get a SNAP card, the floodgates are open. You bring that to MassHealth, you bring it to HUD, you bring it to anywhere you want, and the benefits flow.
4: What's the verification process?
3: We don't know. Literally, we have asked the state to provide us with the names of the people who are on the rolls now. Now, these are names, the federal government gives the state billions of dollars to distribute. We ask them, USDA asked them for the list of names of the recipients, and they refuse to turn them over. And the USDA wants the names and the identifiers so they can confirm whether these people are actually true identities or are also receiving these payouts in other states.
4: So were you surprised how easy it was to find this out and follow this trail of deception and then find out who was responsible? Was there a sense of impunity amongst these fraudsters?
3: There's actually been a sense of impunity. Our investigation started in December.
0: A sense of impunity. Boy, that's the understatement of the year. You read these affidavits that they filed in support of the warrants, and you know, they got guys that are claiming benefits of Puerto Rico, American citizens from Puerto Rico, and these illegal aliens, these drug dealers in many cases from the Dominican Republic who now live in Lynn, they are going and getting free health care on the same day as the real American is getting free health care in Puerto Rico. They have one case where the real guy, the American, died in 2022, and the cholo from Quincy or Framingham, wherever he was from, they're up from all over the place, was still getting Medicaid benefit, free health care 3 years later. they don't want to do anything. They say it's not happening. And then you say, well, it is happening. And they say, well, if it's happening, it's happening with U.S. citizens because illegal aliens can't get any of these benefits, whether it's food stamps or free health care or Section 8 or emergency medical assistance, whatever. And then when you say, well, it is happening, so why don't you turn over the lists of people so we can clean up the lists and cut down on the fraud and give more and have more money for America? No. No. They are our residents. They are our residents. 603, can you guess what business they're getting into? Fraud. Yeah, well, but fraud and drugs. That's, yeah.
2: That's a given.
0: And they have no compunction. They got pictures of them. They got big fancy cars. They staked out the places. They're living in many cases these illegal aliens on welfare were living in single family houses. I assume they were in the mass saves program like all the Haitian fraudsters. The only thing is there weren't any Haitians, so there weren't any voodoo shrines in the yard, and there were still cats and dogs running around in the neighborhood. 844-500-4242. The SNAP card is a gateway handout. Yeah, and the thing is, they got one picture. We put it on the reel yesterday. They got six pictures of this one guy. His name is Baez, no relation to Joan, at least as far as I know. What is it? His Mario Baez Romero, and they got six pictures of him. Going back to 2009. So he's been living, vacationing in America since 2009. They got multiple pictures of him, booking photos from his arrests. They have pictures of him renewing his driver's license. He's always got a big smile on his face because he knows nothing's going to happen to him, and he knows he's running this scam. And until Trump was elected a second time, it was beautiful. He was on a permanent vacation. Compliments of the gringos. Just a cholo in paradise. 844-500-4242. I'm Howie Carr.
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0: The gentleman and his hockey scores. We have some latest World Cup scores. 0-0. Zed. And finally, in a real barn burner, 0-0. That's the latest from the World Cup soccer scores. Tom, you're next with Howie Carr. Go ahead, Tom.
22: Hey, Howie, you can tell it's election time when you hear politicians coming out. Like our wonderful governor saying that we're going to go after these people that abused mass health. It's been going on since 2020. And, you know, when the pandemic was going on about a year or two later, I had at my address in Brockton an individual that's never lived at my house that owes about $2,200 in back taxes. And I looked up the name on Facebook, and all I can tell you is it comes from a Western African country. Never lived at my address, and it's just incredible how much fraud has gone on. And I just pray to God that in the elections in November, the Republicans can maintain the House and the Senate, because God forbid if the Democrats win, this country is going to turn into England or France. Take your pick. It won't be good.
0: No, it won't. So you're saying this African was claiming that he was getting claiming rental subsidies from living at your place, your building?
22: No, he got pandemic money at my house. It's a single family house. Okay.
0: Yeah.
22: And I didn't get any pandemic money in the state
0: right.
22: of Massachusetts.
0: Nor did I.
22: I got, you know, so anyway, it's just funny how all of this stuff works with regards to fraud. And, you know, with Joe Biden and the Build Back Better bill, how much of that stuff got pissed away to nonprofits, non-governmental organizations, yeah, of where people that were in management positions got salaries of like 200 grand, where if they were working for an insurance
0: Look at Gavin Newsom's wife. We just reported, we just talked about that yesterday. She's made $3.7 million through her phony baloney nonprofit documentaries from the state of California, where her husband is the governor. In the last 10 years, $3.7 million.
22: Public service pays and pays and pays.
0: Yeah, I know. It does. Yeah, doing well by doing good. That's what they all say. And, you know, I remember when they were trying to put, when Marty Walsh left as Secretary of Labor, they were trying to put in the woman who'd been the California, I think, Secretary of Labor, Wu, was her, another Wu was her name. And she had presided over the fraudulent payment of $60 billion in COVID relief, $60 billion. She didn't get confirmed by the Senate. She had to be acting secretary. But, I mean, I wonder, I'm like Tom, I wonder how much of that went to foreign fraudsters. You know, at least a quarter, maybe as much as a half, maybe more than half went to foreigners. I'm Howie Carr.
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23: High-level delegations from the United States and Iran met in Switzerland today.
2: Vice President J.D. Vance is leading the negotiations for the U.S., joined by mediators from Qatar and Pakistan. The discussions are said to focus on technical details of a memorandum of understanding signed last week. The talks come as Israel and Hezbollah accuse each other of violating terms of a ceasefire. Israeli defense